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7: Good evening, I'm Roman Hader. A new report says the province wasn't prepared for last year's wildfire season.
8: The Saskatchewan Public Safety Agency must do better.
7: A tragedy north of Saskatoon after a young child dies. And Canada makes history at the World Cup. We're finally getting the province's report card on the 2025 wildfire season. And an independent review was done by the accounting firm MNP. In a nutshell, it says the Public Safety Agency wasn't fully prepared. Senior reporter Lara Fominoff has more.
9: While the report outlines many issues, from poor planning to evacuee support programs that collapsed and strategies not based in fire science, many problems were reasonably foreseeable after years of extreme wildfires across the country. Minister in charge of the SPSA, Mike Uyghur, said they have to do better.
8: We need to review the organization of the SPSA as a whole now that we have this report.
9: 11 recommendations have come out, but there's no budget or hard timeline for implementation. SPSA President Marlo Pritchard said the buck stops with him.
10: The ultimate responsibility is myself as president.
9: In Saskatoon, I'm Lara Fominoff.
7: You can see the full report on our websites at cjme.com and ckom.com. Last year's wolf fire swallowed up half of Dunair Beach. Seeing today's report, one resident says his trust in the provincial government is badly damaged. Dustin Tremblay says many northern residents feel let down.
11: We have no faith. There is nobody up there that has faith in this provincial government at all.
7: He says the report shows the clear negligence of the Public Safety Agency's wildfire response. We're learning about a tragic story just north of Saskatoon. A child is dead and a woman in her 60s is facing several charges, including manslaughter. It happened back in May on the Beardies and Okamosis First Nation. RCMP responded to a call of a child in medical distress. Paramedics raced out, but it was too late. We don't know the age of the child, only that they were no older than 12. We also don't know how the child died. The 67-year-old made her first court appearance yesterday in Saskatoon and is scheduled to return next week in Rosthern. People have been opening their hearts and wallets to help a southeastern Saskatchewan family recover after a devastating tornado leveled their farm. A GoFundMe for Danny and Chelsea Brock and their kids set a goal of $50,000, and it has now easily hit that mark. It was started by brother-in-law James Henderson.
3: You know, nobody ever wants to be on the receiving end of support like this. I can say that without, talking to them, and I know that to be true, but it's overwhelming.
7: Several other fundraisers are helping as well. Regina is wrapping up its cleanup after around 60 city trees were damaged in Tuesday's storm. Ashley Thompson with the city says it could have been a whole lot worse.
12: Not as bad as we thought it was going to be. The storm earlier in May was quite a bit worse than this one was.
7: So far, only two trees have had to be removed. After 38 promises, is Trump close to a peace deal with Iran? Well, Iran today saying a deal has never been closer. It follows a social media post by President Trump telling the Iranians to, quote, get their act together. Canada is still waiting for its first ever win at the FIFA World Cup, but the Canucks got off to a good start for their opening game on home soil. Green Zone Saskatoon reporter Scott Roblin spoke with local fans who tuned in for a historic game on the pitch.
13: A goal off the foot of Kyle Larin sent Winston's Pub into hysterics, with longtime Canada soccer fan Zach Houston nearly hitting the roof.
14: Just relief. I mean, they've been so close for the whole game.
13: Canada's 1-1 draw against Bosnia in the World Cup opener has given the country its first ever point at the tournament. Huge, according to Joanne Volz.
15: I think they know it could be meant to be now.
13: And her husband Bernard says it was special being able to watch a moment in Canadian sporting history.
16: They did the whole country proud. They did amazing.
13: From Winston's English Pub in Saskatoon, I'm Scott Roblin.
7: And it's the Riders' season opener tomorrow, with the Green and Whites getting a brand new game day tradition. Our Jacob Bamauer has more on the first legal tailgate party.
17: Right now, it's just a row of empty parking stalls, but tomorrow afternoon, it'll be filled with barbecues, lawn chairs, and hundreds of fans in green. The Riders sold out all 200 tailgate spots, and President and CEO Craig Reynolds says Rider Nation is ready to party.
18: When I've talked to some fans already, they've got their trucks all decked out and they're ready to go.
17: 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At Mosaic Stadium, I'm Jacob Bamhauer.
7: 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In Regina and southern Saskatchewan tonight, mainly cloudy with a 30% chance of showers and a low of 7. Tomorrow, partly cloudy with a 30% chance of showers and a high of 18. Sunday, sunny and a high of 24. In Saskatoon and central Saskatchewan tonight, mainly cloudy with a 30% chance of showers and a low of 8. Tomorrow, partly cloudy and a high of 20. Sunday, sunny and a high of 24. For news anytime, go to CJME.com and CKOM.com. 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
6: Welcome back to the show. Evan Bray, great to have you here on this Friday morning, heading into a busy weekend. Lots going on, not just sports. We talked about off the start of the show, lots of sports going on this weekend, but lots of other things going on. In the political world, we know that Premier Scott Moe, who was on our show on Tuesday of this week, is leading a mission to Europe. In fact, they are over there as we speak, going to many different countries and going to this premier global event for defense. 120,000 people will be taking part in essentially what is the world's biggest trade show and conference around the defense sector. And he will be talking about the role Saskatchewan can play on the global market when it comes to defense spending, along with, of course, our regular commodity exports and everything else. So you got that going on. The Kuzma back and forth. We've heard Donald Trump again this week say, yeah, I don't know if I'm going to sign the agreement. Notice I didn't try and do a Donald Trump impression like Murray Wood always does and fails miserably, I might add. But, you know, I said it right after Donald Trump made that statement. I said, let's not get too wrapped up in this. Like, we know this is part of just kind of who Donald Trump is. It's whether you call it strategy, whether you call it, I mean, it's just don't get too worried about it. Like, there's still lots of time. Yes, that deadline of July 1st, I think, is what a lot of people focus on. But at the end of the day, the agreement is going to go on, and there may be some things that are renewed about it. So all of these things, along with Mark Carney's new national food strategy, all things that are ripe for picking, excuse the pun, and that's where we bring in our next guest, Dale Botting, who we've had on this show before. He is well-traveled when it comes to economic development and investment attraction. That essentially has been Dale Botting's career. He was a former deputy minister. He was the founding CEO of Enterprise Saskatchewan and Innovation Saskatchewan, CEO of SAS Trade and Export Partnership. He's an author. We know that. We've had him on the show to talk about his latest book, Nobody from Nowhere. And Dale Botting joins us again by phone this morning. Dale, thanks for taking the call.
20: Good morning, Evan. Thank you for having me.
6: I feel like everything going on right now politically is exactly what you did for most of your career. Am I wrong?
20: No, I think you're right. I wish I was still in the game. I'm a little older now, and I'm kind of like a retired athlete wanting to go back and get to playing for the Riders again.
6: Well, let's start with Kuzma because, you know, again this week we've heard Donald Trump say, yeah, I don't know if I'm going to sign the deal. Do you let that kind of roll off your back when you hear those comments from the president after what we've seen for the last year?
20: I do. Yeah, the term that I use, the sports metaphor with the Riders, but you know, when you play sports, you get trash talk, right? And he's a master at trash talking, and he's a master at reversing course all the time. Tackle man, right? He always changes options and moves around. So I wouldn't be too worried. And I think you said the right thing. You nailed it in terms of the agreement. The agreement goes to 2036, Evan. So even if we don't miss a whole rewrite right now, we have what we call rolling annual reviews. So we have year after year, we might be in this taunting business with Trump for a while, at least while he's in office and maybe even after. But we have till 2036 and we can do other things. A worst case scenario, there is a 6-month cancellation announcement before now in July 1, and then we'd be in significant challenge. But he won't do that. 30 U.S. states see Canada as their major destination for exports. He's got the midterms coming up, so he won't. I see no prospect of canceling the agreement. I think we'll be in a rolling annual review, and maybe if we're lucky, between now and next year, we can move some of these sectoral tariffs at least as well.
6: Yeah, you know, Dale, when you look at what we send down there, energy exports, $197 billion, metals and minerals, $124 billion, food and produce, $102, transportation, $98, forest, $38 billion. These are big numbers that you can't just turn the tap off.
20: Absolutely, Evan. You know, that whole Louisiana refinery area, all Republican states, by the way, 60% of their crude imports come from Canada. In fact, they're designed for heavy oil out of Canada. Soybean farmers, right? They need Saskatchewan potash. Those data centers that are popping up, there's hundreds of new data centers being built in the U.S. They need power. And a lot of that's going to be a huge build out. In fact, many are actually linking with their own nuclear power stations. And guess where that energy comes from? Saskatchewan uranium. So when he says we don't need Canada, that's just trash talk and bluster. But boy, they do need Canada, and we just have to get the word out to all the Americans, our friends, our colleagues in the states and Congress and so on. After the perhaps a week in midterms session, and maybe after he gets through the Iranian stuff going on, maybe we can get his attention and we'll get down to business.
6: Dale Botting is my guest, former deputy minister and former CEO of many Saskatchewan organizations, including Innovation Sask, STEP,
2: and many other organizations and partnerships. Do you think, Dale, that we have been too reliant on the U.S.? I know that statement has been said many, many times. You know, this is woke us up as a country that we've been too reliant on the U.S. I've actually been reading more articles lately that say, let's not be too quick to say that, because they always have been and will be, just from a geographic standpoint, a very important trading partner. Is the sweet spot close to where we are?
20: I think it is. And I would agree. I mean, you need both. You got to, and you, when you're working in global commerce, you got to walk and chew gum at the same time. And we are the demographics, obviously. I mean, there's a population of over 350 million right next to us. Geography makes us our friend. And of course, globally, absolutely as well. I'm very proud of Saskatchewan, by the way, because we are the least U.S. trade dependent of any province in Canada. I don't know if you know that.
2: I do. Yeah.
20: And we've been working on that for a long time. And so we I think are maybe the exemplar for all of Canada. If you could be more like us, we were closely integrated to the U.S., but we're also working hard in India and China and Indonesia and the Middle East, etc. So I think Canada needs a little more of Saskatchewan as perhaps a model to follow.
2: Can you talk about, I mean, you were there for many years working with Brad Wall was premier for most of the time. I think you were in the roles and positions that you were. Can you work about or talk about why that work was purposefully done to ensure you were diversifying trade in the province of Saskatchewan before it was cool to do that?
20: I was cool before there was such a thing as cool. Yeah, I don't know. It was clearly not me. I mean, we were an amazing team everywhere that we had, and a big part of also what we had, frankly, was what I call social psychology. Wall was so ebullient, such a promoter and force of personality. The positivity, the Saskaboom that we went through when we came in 2007, and I left a few years later, about 2010, I finally went back to the private sector, but the Saskaboom mentality just flowed everywhere. We mobilized everybody, Evan, you know, besides working with our own organizations in Saskatchewan, and besides working with Global Affairs Canada, and besides, of course, more than anything else, creating an investor-friendly image and partnership with industry. We tracked down even some of our diasporas. I remember in STEP, I found kind of an ambassador program. I did the same, by the way, earlier in Saskatoon around the turn of the, doesn't this sound old, around the turn of the century, when I was CEO of SRITA around 2000. We found our expats everywhere around the world, and we made them informal ambassadors for both investment attraction and for trade leads, and that too became Team Saskatchewan, and those guys and gals that are out there, they bleed green, they love their province, and they've been maybe away for a couple of decades. They brought us trade deals, they brought us investment leads, and so I think it was a total team effort. I'd like to see some of that come back a bit. You know, I know they're doing a good job now with we have our new provincial office. We didn't have that when I was there. But don't forget your expats. Saskatchewan people are like the Irish, you know. We're everywhere around the world. And find them and work with them, because I know they're incredibly loyal and patriotic to our homeland.
2: I love that. Actually, I've never heard it described that you used, you know, the former Saskatchewan residents that now are residing elsewhere in the world as a great way to kind of be ambassadors for the province. I'd like to dig into that a bit more. Are you good to stick around for a second, Dale?
20: Sure.
2: Okay, because there's an article in the Globe and Mail this morning. It was basically entitled Saskatchewan's Soft Power, How the Province's Global Reputation as a Major Commodities Exporter Laid the Groundwork for Canada to Diversify Trade. It's a great article about especially what you're talking about, the strength of Saskatchewan with Premier Mo over on this EU trade mission right now. I think we've got more to talk about there. So we'll take a break. We'll be back with Dale Botting here on 980 CJME and 650 CKOM.
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1: 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Bidding closes this Monday, June 15th at 10 a.m.
22: Saskatchewan's in the heart of Canada, and UFA is in the heart of Saskatchewan. 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Like the farmers, ranchers, and other hardworking folks who keep Canada running. The ones we've been supporting since 1909. The ones at the heart of all we do at UFA. 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
2: Welcome back to the show, Evan Bray. Good to have you here. Dale Bodding is our guest. If you're just joining us, Dale, basically a career that is focused on economic development and investment attraction, which are, I would suggest, key points of provincial and federal strategy and focus right now, whether it's with the United States, with the rest of the world, and even within our country, which makes this an important conversation. Dale, just going into the break, I mentioned a great article in the Globe and Mail. It's a long read, but it's a good read. Saskatchewan's soft power. Essentially what it's saying is, because of the work Saskatchewan has been doing with commodities and the importance that our commodities play worldwide, it is laying the groundwork for Canada in its efforts to diversify trade. I think that's a pretty accurate, but a pretty important statement about the strength of our province, Dale.
20: Absolutely. You know, we always talk about food, fuel, and fertilizer, the FIEF sort of model of where we are globally. But those are ambassadorial kinds of commodity exports that do open the doors for everything else and the rest of Canada. You look, for example, at the Strait of Hormuz restriction right now, and if they're going to Europe, I mean, their nitrogen fertilizer and the common agricultural policy of the U.S. is kind of not in danger, but I mean, there's a lot of instability right now in things like nitrogen fertilizer, potash fertilizer. Well, guess what? We have the Yara plant near Moose Jaw. We are one of the biggest potash producers in the world. So the Saskatchewan soft power opens the where the wedge for other discussions of other things, including defense, as part of that, as we pull in the rest of the manufacturing industries, the Bombardiers and so on. I mean, it's an odd connect the dot kind of discussion, but yes, Saskatchewan power helps. Yes, Quebec Bombardier and so on and so on. So and same with uranium. You know, the huge reliance on nuclear power in France is very much tied. And of course, France is an investor through Orano and other parts here. So again, we become a global ambassador by virtue of our commodities.
2: And I think it's important to talk about, because I have said it many times on the show, I think trade missions are very important. So the fact that Premier Moe is leading one to Europe right now as we speak, focusing on energy, security, defense, and trade. These cost money, but they are important. Would you agree, Dale? And there is value that comes to fruition from it, although it may not be instantaneous.
20: Absolutely agree. You know, I think it was John Lennon that once said, the key to life is just showing up. And that's part of what you do when you do these things. It's not immediate, but it sets the ground game going and it manifests after. And I think this is the good solid work of government policy and government work. I do get tired of, you know, government by MOU, government by performative news conference. But then we've had too much of that, right? Lots of those, and then nothing happens. It's this kind of stuff that then sets the stage for follow-up work. And we've seen it. I mean, as you and I were talking on the break, the previous trips with our prime minister into India and to China came back, oh, not immediately. When they arrived off in the tarmac, there wasn't a deal. But 6-8 months later, which is actually pretty darn fast, we had arrangements with India on uranium. We had openings with China on canola. You got to be there. You just got to be there.
2: And maybe just quickly, Dale, the importance of the premier being on these trips, because that was one thing that came up on Open Lines after we chatted with the premier earlier this week, is, you know, why is the premier going? He's not an expert in this. My counter is, they want the boss. Don't they want the, in many of these meetings, that's kind of the telltale sign of the importance of the meeting, who's in the room?
20: Exactly. You know, before I got into government, I was a private sector guy, and I used to be like that too. But then you get there and you realize, no, there's a symbolic value. He is the lightning rod for the economy, the figurehead, more than that, obviously. That presence is there. It's kind of like, you know, if you are, say, a company and you have a chairman of the board and you have a CEO, and the CEO only shows up and you're trying to do something, they'll say, well, if you guys are serious, where's your chairman of the board? Where's your board of directors? And this is that same kind of equivalent. So I think people have to wrap their head around that. Everybody has a role to play. And believe me, the political leadership role is quite a lightning rod. It's very important.
2: I want to shift just for a second. Yesterday, and this is pretty fresh, I will admit I haven't completely digested it, but the Liberal government announced yesterday federally a national food security strategy, which is aimed at trying to give Canadians more access to locally produced produce, whether it's fruit, vegetables, other fresh items, and make even the playing field, if you will, because we've got, of course, the big five major food chains in Canada. This is trying to bring in some of the independents and whatever. So there's lots of this that feels good to me and could benefit people here in our province. But then I also see $3 billion. I don't think we buy anything for millions of dollars anymore. Everything starts with a B. In a country where we're already in a deficit, give me your take. Benefit, cost benefit analysis on a project like this.
20: I mean, food security, food sovereignty where we can is very helpful, always important. I mean, it could be things like local greenhouse production. It could be regenerative agriculture, which is a little more intensive than just dryland farming, and you can create, soft fruit production or horticulture. All of that, I think, is good. I hope it opens the door. Finally, let's get some interprovincial trade going, right? I mean, I can't even buy wine from the Okanagan as a consumer, right, without putting my wine in the other wine that I'm interested in jeopardy. So if you're going to have if you're going to walk that path, make sure we have the interprovincial agreements, the structures to go with it. Don't get me going on supply side marketing. I doubt if they touched on that yesterday, because that's a very delicate issue with Quebec. But and it may well be one of the cards we'll have to play late eventually with the U.S. CUSMA reopening to get a different deal. They didn't touch on that yesterday. But if you want food security and you want lower consumer costs, that's somewhere that's going to have to also be looked at. The oligopoly stuff, the transportation stuff. There's a whole bunch of elements that I haven't really looked at in detail yet, Evan, but these are where I would come if I was going to kind of take my pen and go through what was announced yesterday.
2: We're literally out of time, but I don't feel like supply management's going anywhere. Even with the threat of not signing CUSMA from Donald Trump, it doesn't seem like it's enough to pull it off the paper.
20: Pretty politically volatile, right? I mean, it means a lot to the dairy farmers of Ontario, Quebec, poultry. So it could be very, I think we can nibble at it on the margins, and we've done that already. And maybe there's a bit more in that regard. But at least let's see if we can expand supply management and movement of goods and food and et cetera inside our own country at the very least.
2: Dale, this has been a great chat. I always appreciate you giving us some time. Thanks for the check-in today.
20: Oh, always a pleasure, Evan. Anytime.
2: Dale Botting, former deputy minister, founding CEO of Enterprise Saskatchewan, of Innovation Saskatchewan, of STEP, basically a career focused on economic development, investment attraction, and happy to have him join us on the show. So we'll take a break. We'll come back. We've got a half an hour of open lines. We can talk about this national food strategy if you like. There's lots of other topics we can touch on. Then we go into Bugs and Hugs at 10 o'clock. So essentially we've got an hour and a half of open lines, your thoughts, text or call next here, 650 CKOM, 980 CJME.
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3: Good evening, I'm Roman Haydar. Outdated and inconsistent firefighting and policy procedures and evacuee programs that collapsed. Those are some of the takeaways from a damning report on how the province's public safety agency managed the fight against last year's wildfires. Public Safety Minister Michael Weeger says the government accepts the report's 11 recommendations, including a review into the agency itself. Last year, half of Dinair Beach was swallowed by the Wolf Fire. And today's report isn't sitting well with Dustin Tremblay. He lost his home in that fire and wants to see accountability and change from the Public Safety Agency. We're learning about the death of a child and charges against a woman on the Beardies in Okemosis Cree Nation north of Saskatoon. Back on May 10th, RCMP responded to a call of a child in distress. A child died on the scene. Now a 67-year-old woman faces a number of charges, including manslaughter. In Regina and southern Saskatchewan tonight, mainly cloudy with a 30% chance of showers and a low of 7. Tomorrow, partly cloudy with a 30% chance of showers and a high of 18. In Saskatoon and central Saskatchewan tonight, mainly cloudy with a 30% chance of showers and a low of 8. Tomorrow, partly cloudy and a high of 20. 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I'm Roman Haydar.
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2: Hundreds of thousands of people marching in the FIFA World Cup fan march that's going right now in Toronto. Canada's game this afternoon, it's a big one. I mean, I will say, you just heard me say this morning when I was chatting with Jamie Nye, right here in my hand, soccer rules. What exactly is an offside again in soccer? Well, how do the kicks work? A penalty kick? How do these kicks work? A corner kick? I am not a soccer guy. I'll be there. I'll be cheering. I'll be on board for Team Canada, wearing red. Just maybe not understanding what I'm watching. It's just, you know, it's never been into soccer, but I can catch the pride. We've seen this happen. I mean, think about how many people weren't basketball fans when the Raptors made their run, right? Or even last year with the Jays in baseball. I mean, baseball, everyone, my mom was calling me to talk about the Jays game. My mom wasn't, you know, she's not a big diehard baseball fan, but she was into it. I love that. So I can get into it. I can be excited, even though I have to every once in a while check with Sarah Mills about why certain things are done in the game, for sure. Well, thanks again to Dale Botting. We had Dale joining us, former deputy minister. He has done everything and anything in Saskatchewan with regard to economic development and investment attraction. And I think, you know, what I took away from the chat that we had with Dale was we really do have a Saskatchewan advantage. Like, we do. We can talk about, absolutely, we can talk about there's things we need to figure out. Not everything's perfect. If we start looking at healthcare and cost of living and even education, there's work that we need to do, for sure. But when you compare it on, first of all, amongst provinces in Canada, and then lift it up even more and look at globally, I mean, we are doing good. I think we are doing very good. We have a Saskatchewan advantage here, given the fact that, keep in mind, we are in a federal recession. Notice I didn't put the T word in front of it, like some people like to. We are in a federal recession right now. The stats don't lie. They show it. However, Saskatchewan is not. Our GDP is showing positive growth. So we're bucking that national trend, and that's largely about, you know, what we talked about with Dale. I want to say one more time about this article in the Globe and Mail. It was actually a listener that shot me a message this morning saying, hey, have you read this yet? I actually hadn't caught it. But this article in the Globe and Mail called Saskatchewan Soft Power talks about, essentially, our province has built a global reputation as being a major commodities exporter, and what that has done, opening doors and laying groundwork for the rest of Canada. In the day and age where everyone's talking about diversifying trade, that's what we talked about with Dale Botting. Saskatchewan was doing it before it was the cool thing to do. And it's awesome. It's a great article. Give it a read. It's a longer read, but it's a good one for sure. Okay, so open lines, 1-877-332-8255. What would you like to talk about? Do you want to talk about the national food strategy? Is this taking us in the right direction? A lot of money being spent on it, but there's some good things in there that many people will say, okay, this is going to help. This is going to level the playing field for the smaller grocery stores and chains. This is going to help consumers. This is going to give producers a leg up, Canadian producers. Happy to hear your thoughts on that. I do want to talk about the Toronto police officer that was murdered yesterday in Toronto. We'll carve out some time to talk about that during the show today as well. But the lines are open for you, text and phone. And why don't we start on the phone with Ari in Saskatoon. Ari, how are you today? And what have you got for me?
0: I'm good, Evan. So a couple of days ago, a kindred spirit called in to talk about parking tickets.
2: Yes.
0: And how it can't be collected. This has been going on since 2021, Evan, right? There's been committees and reports. And the question was asked back in 2021, why can't you just approach the province and ask it to attach it to a license plate?
2: Right. And so you can't renew your license until you pay the tickets.
0: Correct. You want to know what the response we got from administration on that one was?
2: What?
0: Council has never directed us to ask.
2: So, I mean,
0: just ask, write the letter
2: right.
0: And ask.
2: So, but is that a fair, I feel like that's fair for administration to say it, because I don't know that administration is going to make that ask on their own. It has to be directed by council.
0: Of course, I'm not throwing administration under the bus on this one, but this is a collection of councils who've been like, oh, well, we've got a report, and I guess we could take an action.
2: It's big money. You know, it's big money.
0: And here's the thing, Evan. That's a long-term solution, but there is a short-term solution as well. And it's a simple one that can go into effect like next week. Basically, they have a list of license plates of heavy hitters, like $10,000 in parking tickets and higher. Every Monday, let tow truck companies show up at City Hall, get the list. They need stuff to do in the summer. Let them go bounty hunting for them.
2: I was going to say, we got to create a few dog bounty hunters in the province then.
0: You got it. And I mean, you've got people who are going out, even if you get 50% on the dollar back on those tickets, that's 50% of the dollar that we could use to, I don't know, fund homelessness?
2: Well, there's lots of things. You could probably put together a list. Thanks, Ari. I agree with everything Ari said there. I think I can tell you this, when we made steps in this province to not just look at impaired driving from a criminal standpoint, but we added administrative sanctions in there. So now there's things like you could lose your car for a period of time. I'll tell you, as goofy as it sounds, losing a vehicle is more incentive not to do the behavior than a criminal charges for some people. It just makes sense. So if you've got unpaid parking tickets and you know the worst thing that's going to happen is your name might be published on a website somewhere, I don't know that it really drives you to pay it. However, we seize your truck. Maybe that's a different, especially if you need your truck for your livelihood. So I think Ari's on to something. This is a good conversation to have with our mayors the next time we have them on the program, because it's not unique to Saskatoon. 1-877-332-8255. Let's go to Al in Regina. Al, I've been trying to digest this multi-billion-dollar national food strategy. I do think there's some nuggets in here that are going to be great without completely understanding it. What are your thoughts?
1: My thoughts is this, Evan. If you're going to spend $3 billion, Edmonton is ready, like Edmonton area. I know there's some giant greenhouses. They're producing your own vegetables and fruits and whatever else. There's a guy growing bananas in Saskatchewan. If they spent that $3 billion from Quebec to BC on greenhouses across the country, we could almost forget about the United States other than a few small little fruits that we can grow here.
2: Right.
1: But all that money you're spending, why don't you put it into greenhouses across Canada from BC to Quebec, and we can grow own stuff, we can employ people, and guess what? We'd be laughing all the way to the bank and keep your crap in the United States and we eat our own stuff. How's that sound?
2: That sounds pretty good. You put an exclamation point on that. I liked it, Al. I will say that part of this strategy has $750 million for greenhouses and hydroponics to expand year-round Canadian production of fruits and vegetables, including rural and northern communities. So to Al's point, that is contained in here because our growing, I mean, part of it is just the climate, right? Our growing season doesn't give us this, doesn't afford us the same opportunities that places in the States have with the length of the season, what their climate is like, all of those types of things. So an investment in greenhouses. And I know Dylan actually had sent a text in earlier talking about exactly that. Probably can't. Oh, here it is right here. Dylan says from Saskatoon, my favorite part of the new food sovereignty plan is the $750 million that is being set aside for building self-contained greenhouses. Some will be built in the far north, create their own produce. Job production will come from that. Reduce cost to people that live in the area to actually buy the food. Because we do import a lot of our food. I'm just looking for the percentage. Canada relies on other countries for essential foods. It imports 90% of its supply of fresh fruit and nuts, 70% of its vegetables. That's an amazing stat to me that we import 70% of our vegetables, knowing that my mom used to have us out there hilling potatoes and weeding that garden as kids. I mean, we lived off. We had cattle too. So most of our food on our plate growing up came from our own farm. So it can be done. You throw in some greenhouses there to extend the growing season, make it a year round thing. I feel like you can drive down that 70% number on vegetables. So parts of the strategy feel good to me. The problem I have, here's what happens to me is right away I get my back up about the spend. $3 billion is not nothing. It's something. $3 billion. I jokingly said with Dale Botting earlier, like, do we not buy anything for millions of dollars anymore? Does everything have to be with a B? It's big, as is our deficit and our debt, which is continuing to grow. So you hear about, well, there'll be return on this investment, but I don't know how quick that turns around. 1-877-332-8255. Do you like this national food strategy? Does it hit the mark? Does it do what we need it to do? Happy to hear your thoughts on that or whatever else you would like to talk about. Let's go to Ken in Saskatoon before our break. Ken, thanks for calling in. What have you got on your mind today?
5: Well, people making predictions of economic disaster for Alberta. I heard your guest yesterday talking about a couple economists, and it's just, you know, Alberta is just going to be destroyed. I'd like to point out that in, let's see, November 2023, 108 economists signed a letter saying that if Milei in Argentina won and put together what he planned to do for Argentina, for the policies, austerity, all that stuff, that Argentina would be devastated. They're not. They've done an incredible job. And get this, not one of those 108, Piketty, Ocampo, none of them has said, oh, we were wrong. Because I'll tell you things about all of these economists. Economists, projections, climate science, and public health. What result you're going to get for an answer depends on the assumptions you make. And if Alberta can get a great trade deal with the United States, they're laughing. And they can do better with the United States than the current deal that they've got with the, hey, they can't get anything over past BC. Nutrien decided to go through the states, right? I'll tell you, Alberta will do well. That's not a good argument, thinking that they're going to do terribly. Nobody believes that.
2: You know, the part of the problem, and I tried to address this yesterday when we were talking with Gary Mason, that's the guest you're referring to that was on, Gary from the Globe and Mail. It's uncharted territory. So I feel like it's hard. I mean, I get it. This is what economists do for a living, but you can find economists that will write reports on either side of this topic. Some that will say this is going to be economically great. Others that will say this is doom and gloom, for sure. Okay, let's take a break. Donna in Saskatoon, don't go anywhere. You are my first caller when we come back. Open lines continuing till the top of the hour. Then we slide into Bugs and Hugs. So keep calling. Keep texting. 1-877-332-8255. We'll be right back here on 980 CJME and 650 CKOM.
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5: Good evening, I'm Roman Hadar. A new report says the province wasn't prepared for last year's wildfire season.
6: The Saskatchewan Public Safety Agency must do better.
5: A tragedy north of Saskatoon after a young child dies. And Canada makes history at the World Cup. We're finally getting the province's report card on the 2025 wildfire season. An independent review was done by the accounting firm MNP. In a nutshell, it says the public safety agency wasn't fully prepared. Senior reporter Lara Fominoff has more.
7: While the report outlines many issues, from poor planning to evacuee support programs that collapsed and strategies not based in fire science, many problems were reasonably foreseeable after years of extreme wildfires across the country. Minister in charge of the SPSA, Mike Wigger, said they have to do better.
6: We need to review the organization of the SPSA as a whole now that we have this report.
7: 11 recommendations have come out, but there's no budget or hard timeline for implementation. SPSA President Marlo Pritchard said the buck stops with him.
8: The ultimate responsibility is myself as president.
7: In Saskatoon, I'm Lara Fominoff.
5: You can see the full report on our websites at cjme.com and ckom.com. Last year's wolf fire swallowed up half of Dunair Beach. Seeing today's report, one resident says his trust in the provincial government is badly damaged. Dustin Tremblay says many northern residents feel let down.
9: We have no faith. There is nobody up there that has faith in this provincial government at all.
5: He says the report shows the clear negligence of the public safety agency's wildfire response. We're learning about a tragic story just north of Saskatoon. A child is dead and a woman in her 60s is facing several charges, including manslaughter. It happened back in May on the Beardies and Okamosis First Nation. RCMP responded to a call of a child in medical distress. Paramedics raced out, but it was too late. We don't know the age of the child, only that they were no older than 12. We also don't know how the child died. The 67-year-old made her first court appearance yesterday in Saskatoon and is scheduled to return next week in Rosthern.
10: People have been opening their hearts and wallets to help a southeastern Saskatchewan family recover after a devastating tornado leveled their farm. A GoFundMe for Danny and Chelsea Brock and their kids set a goal of $50,000, and it has now easily hit that mark. It was started by brother-in-law James Henderson.
11: You know, nobody ever wants to be on the receiving end of support like this. I can say that without, talking to them, and I know that to be true, but it's overwhelming.
5: Several other fundraisers are helping as well. Regina is wrapping up its cleanup after around 60 city trees were damaged in Tuesday's storm. Ashley Thompson with the city says it could have been a whole lot worse.
12: Not as bad as we thought it was going to be. The storm earlier in May was quite a bit worse than this one was.
5: So far, only two trees have had to be removed. After 38 promises, is Trump close to a peace deal with Iran. Well, Iran today saying a deal has never been closer. It follows a social media post by President Trump telling the Iranians to, quote, get their act together. Canada is still waiting for its first ever win at the FIFA World Cup. But the Canucks got off to a good start for their opening game on home soil. Green Zone Saskatoon reporter Scott Roblin spoke with local fans who tuned in for a historic game on the pitch.
13: A goal off the foot of Kyle Larin sent Winston's Pub into hysterics, with longtime Canada soccer fan Zach Houston nearly hitting the roof.
14: Just relief. I mean, they've been so close for the whole game.
13: Canada's 1-1 draw against Bosnia in the World Cup opener has given the country its first ever point at the tournament. Huge, according to Joanne Voltz.
15: I think they know it could be meant to be now.
13: And her husband Bernard says it was special being able to watch a moment in Canadian sporting history.
16: They did the whole country proud. They did amazing.
13: From Winston's English Pub in Saskatoon, I'm Scott Roblin.
5: And it's the Riders' season opener tomorrow, with the Green and Whites getting a brand new game day tradition. Our Jacob Bamauer has more on the first legal tailgate party.
17: Right now, it's just a row of empty parking stalls, but tomorrow afternoon, it'll be filled with barbecues, lawn chairs, and hundreds of fans in green. The Riders sold out all 200 tailgate spots, and President and CEO Craig Reynolds says Rider Nation is ready to party.
18: When I've talked to some fans already, they've got their trucks all decked out and they're ready to go.
17: The event is set for tomorrow at noon before the Riders unveil their Grey Cup banner and kick off the season at 5 o'clock. At Mosaic Stadium, I'm Jacob Bamhauer.
5: 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In Regina and southern Saskatchewan tonight, mainly cloudy with a 30% chance of showers and a low of 7. Tomorrow, partly cloudy with a 30% chance of showers and a high of 18. Sunday, sunny and a high of 24. In Saskatoon and central Saskatchewan tonight, mainly cloudy with a 30% chance of showers and a low of 8. Tomorrow, partly cloudy and a high of 20. Sunday, sunny and a high of 24. For news anytime, go to CJME.com and CKOM.com. 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
3: 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For one full hour, we keep the phone line and text lines open for you. 1-877-332-8255. Something on your mind you want to share? Something, maybe it's something great. It's positive. It's happy. You want to send a hug out? Let's hear it. Or you're bugged, which is often the case. We get hugs too, but we get a lot of bugs. That's okay. Either or, welcome for the next hour. In fact, I'm going to start off with my own hug, quick story, if you will. So it was about a year ago at a Hospitals of Regina Foundation event in Regina. It was a fundraiser. One of the things that they were auctioning off on the live auction was trap shooting with Evan Bray. And you might say, oh, Evan, I didn't know you were a trap shooter. I'm not. I remember doing it a little bit on the farm as a kid. My dad bought a box of clay pigeons and he made this welded together, basically a thrower, right? So you stepped on it, had a pedal on it. You stepped on it. It would throw the clay pigeon in the air, and then you shot it out of the air with the gun. Well, that's what you're supposed to be able to do with a shotgun. I can't tell you as a kid if I was ever successful in doing it. My dad was pretty good at it. My father-in-law was very good at it. Anyway, it got auctioned off at this event, and it was auctioned off to Henry and the team at Guardian Roofing and Exteriors. They had a table there, and so they bought this trap shooting experience. So yesterday was the day after the show, do a quick change,
0: head out to the Regina Wildlife Federation outdoor range, which remarkably, I mean, I grew up most of my adult life in Regina, never been there. Beautiful facility out there for their outdoor range. And so the crew from Guardian Roofing and Exteriors, Dino Sophocleus from the Hospitals of Regina Foundation, Chad Cunningham from the radio station here, one of our sales reps, myself, we're out there with all of the guys that were there to help us, right? They were given, some people had never even shot a gun in this group. However, there were a couple of guys that work for Guardian Roofing. These guys knew their way around a shotgun. Like the trap shooting, I mean, it's literally, you know, you're holding the shotgun, you yell, pull, they fire out this clay pigeon, and it comes from kind of this hole in the ground. They've got this little random shooter, and it goes in various different directions, and then you've got to try and shoot it out of the sky. That's what it is. And of course, they're giving you the tips, like this is how you should hold it to give yourself the best chance, because it, you know, it's only in the air so long and whatever. Some of these guys for Guardian, like they were holding the gun like kind of casually off to the side, and then as soon as they would yell pull, they were picking these things out of the air. I was impressed by some of the shooting I saw. My shooting, maybe not as impressive, but there were a lot of the group that was there were very, very good at it. Oh, by the way, if you were wondering whether or not the Regina Wildlife Federation Outdoor Range has wood ticks, they do. They've got quite a few, actually. Great day. So thank you to the Hospitals of Regina Foundation. Thank you to the Regina Wildlife Federation Outdoor Range for hosting. By the way, if they rent that space out, including their little hall, they've got a round building out there for a hall, that would be a great place to hold a little, you know, work get together or whatever you were doing. It's a beautiful facility out there. And thanks again to the crew at Guardian Roofing and Exteriors in Regina here. They made for a fun afternoon. So all in all, I can't say I'm an expert at trap shooting, but I can tell you that we had a really good time. 1-877-332-8255. Phone lines are open for you. Bugs and Hugs is underway, and I'm going to start with Marion in Regina, because Marion and I have been texting back and forth this week. So I'm not surprised to see you calling in, Marion. Thanks for the call. What's on your mind today? Marion, have I got you there?
1: Yes, you do.
0: Okay, what's on your mind?
1: I'm framing this today as a double bug and a double hug because, first of all, I am bugged that the mainstream media never even reported about the undelivered 200,000 plus postcards that were sent to the senators regarding Bill C-9. Instead, they were left in the Gatineau warehouse. My second bug, of course, you can imagine, is for the Senate itself, because even after the postcards were brought into a Senate office room, most of them didn't bother to even go take a look at this massive response. So they missed the scale and the scope of Canadian concern. And isn't it their duty for a sober second thought? I mean, if ever they had a reason to realize they needed to take a sober second thought, this was it.
0: And Marion, take this opportunity to let people know what was the content of those 200,000 postcards and letters.
1: Well, that's what I was going to give the hug for Senator Yona Martin, because the request was that the good faith religious protection that was being taken away from the criminal code in Bill C-9, it was a request to have that removed from the bill, to restore the good faith religious protection for our freedom.
0: Mm-hmm.
1: And so my hug is for Senator Yona Martin, who proposed the amendment to restore the good faith religious protection, which was requested by over a quarter million of these Canadians who bought and paid for and sent in these postcards. Unfortunately, and not unexpectedly, her motion was defeated. And then my second hug, Evan, is that for the quarter million Canadians who exercised their democratic right to speak up against this censorship bill. And I don't know if I can just say one more thing, Evan, is that Bill C-9 is not about safety. there has been no government concern for over the over 132 Christian churches that have been vandalized or burnt down since 2021. And Bill C-9 is not going to combat hate. You can't control people's emotions. What it will do, though, it will subjectively criminalize the most law-abiding citizens, especially those of the Judeo-Christian faith that our country was founded on. And Evan, I think our veterans are turning over in their graves, because I don't think that this is the kind of country now that is being set up to censor our freedoms that our veterans died for.
0: Well, Marion, I'm just going to jump in because I wanted to give you a chance to say that. You and I have been texting back and forth. As Marion will know, she can attest to, because we've been trying to get someone from the Senate on to talk about this. And even the senators who are reliable to us, like we have Denise Batters comes on this show all the time. Her comms people, nope, we're not talking about this. So we did try. We made an effort to a couple of different senators from our province to try and get a sense of, you know, why wasn't this mail delivered, to give you this understanding of what the concerns were of people around Bill C-9. Bill C-9, very typical of what we've seen over the last number of years with bills. There's too much in there. The more stuff you try and wedge into a bill, the more likelihood that it's going to be divisive and someone's not going to like it. And as a result, even if there's good stuff there, it's going to get tossed out. That feels like it's been the MO over the last little while, and certainly has been part of the problem with the Combating Hate Act. We've talked about it on the show many times. So Marion, thank you so much for the call. Appreciate you starting us off today. Let's go to Larry next in Saskatoon. G'day, Larry. What have you got for me?
4: Well, two parts of the country, just the West and the East. I'm going to start with the Abbotsford police, who had to deal with these Bishnoi gang from India who are extorting expat Indians using gunfire. They don't use a letter or knock on their door. They just shoot at them and then say, you know, pay extortion money. The Abbotsford police received a letter from this Bishnoi Indian gang saying, we have 1,000 armed gangsters. Intimidation of our... this is astounding. Now, we go over to Toronto.
0: Yeah.
4: And we've had, tragically, a SWAT team member doing a raid on a terrorist group. A terrorist group identified by the FBI in the United States. The terrorist group that they were doing a raid on is connected to shooting Toronto synagogues and also at the U.S. consulate.
0: Right.
4: Now, Mark Gonzato is the name, and the tribute should be done to him. Now, to serve and protect, if the police are now going to be allowed to take on the terrorists and the gangsters, there will be more police officers who will be killed, and there will be more terrorists and drug cartel members killed as well. But we're at war, and unfortunately we're looking at I'm laying blame over the last 10-15 years, whatever, on the Liberals, strategic partnership with China, who triads launder all the money for those gangsters and terrorists, and then Muslim values or Canadian values. Mark Carney's got a lot to answer for.
0: There's a lot there to unpack, Larry. First and foremost, I know you off air were talking about your praise and appreciation for police officers, and I'm going to jump in there. Obviously, I've got a special connection to police in this country. The tragic killing of Constable Mark Pinizzotto yesterday. He is the Toronto Police Service member, 18 years of service, 43 years old, married, twins. He's got, not married twins, married with twins, 14-year-old twins, a boy and a girl, leaves a wife and two children. This is a tragic case. I actually was, my heart was breaking for Myron Demko, who I got to know a little bit. Myron was named chief in Toronto in December, I believe, of 22. I retired in June of 23. He and I crossed paths a few times. He's a very nice man. He's not a guy that I would call emotional, but yesterday when I was listening to him make the announcement, it was tough for him. It was tough to watch.
6: Thank you, everyone, for being here today. It is with deep and profound sorrow that I must confirm the death of Police Constable Mark Benizzotto, age 43, of our emergency task force. Mark was shot in the line of duty while conducting a search warrant early this morning in the area of Black Creek and Trithewey Drive. He was provided emergency care by members of Toronto Tactical Paramedics and was rushed to hospital. Despite heroic efforts here at Sunnybrook, he later died.
0: So that is Chief Myron Demko of the Toronto Police Service. I agree with Larry's comments. More and more, we are seeing police agencies, municipal police forces in Canada, deal with issues that are deemed to be national security issues. And these take on a whole different feel. This is different than investigating a murder in your community, right? We're talking about a shooting, including an attack at a synagogue, an incident at the United States consulate, national security incident. And now they're getting local police services who, of course, are the ones that are equipped and trained to deal with this, but they're out executing search warrants. My phone got the text yesterday morning, first thing, and it was from my son, who is a police officer and a member of the TAC team in Saskatoon, saying, "Dad, did you hear a TAC officer was just killed in Toronto this morning?" I mean, this stuff, it hits home. And our women and men that work in our police services are more and more dealing with issues that bleed into these national security problems. This is connected directly to the war with Iran. And I would say that we need as a country to double down our efforts to make sure that we're getting these terrorists out of our country. And sadly, it's the bloodshed of one of our own people here in Canada that brings this topic back to the forefront again. Larry, thanks for the call. Bugs and Hugs continues in a second here on 650 CKOM, 980 CJME.
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0: Welcome back to Bugs and Hugs. We were just chatting about the police officer, the Toronto police officer shot and murdered yesterday, Constable Mark Pinizzotto. He had worked in Toronto with the Toronto Police Service for 18 years, 43 years old, married, father of 14-year-old twins, a boy and a girl. He comes from a big hockey background, too. Mark was a heck of a hockey player, played in the Ontario Hockey League, and just a dedicated police officer. I mean, you know, the number of colleagues, family, and friends that are commenting online about what an incredible human being this guy was. Great father, great husband, an incredible police officer. So tragic. John in White City, who I'm not surprised to see this. John, of course, often will join us to talk about policing and public safety. His bug today, his Friday rant, as he calls it, there better be a full inquiry into the terrorist group. And so what John's talking about is this shooting yesterday of the police officer in Toronto is absolutely being linked to the national security incident at the United States Consulate earlier this year, which was itself allegedly connected to an Iranian-backed group, which there was other things that happened as well. There was a second attack targeting a synagogue in Canada. And at the time, we heard there were 20 coordinated attacks across Europe tied all to this Iranian-backed militant network. So John's point is there better be a full inquiry. We better make sure questions get answered. Heads need to roll. I'm tired of Canada being accommodating to everyone. John basically says we have to get tough on these offenders. We have to find ways to get them out of the country, period. Couldn't agree more. When we were first started talking about the Iran war with the United States, much of it was what sort of domestic implications are we going to see here? So lots of people have been worried about that. That's been a talk for sure. 1-877-332-8255. Got about a minute and a half before our next break. Jack, that's what you got for time. What have you got for me?
3: I've got a hug and a bug, Evan, real quick here. End of term for all the teachers. In the K-8 system, graduations we've been to, and also the 12 system. And in spite of lack of special needs classrooms, overloads in the classrooms, etc., the teachers come through again shining with great grades, and all the reports from the students are they really, really supportive. The other piece that I'm going to give you is I cannot believe that we're still struggling with the support workers, and the ASHA hasn't got a contract for them since March 22nd and 22, and also raises. How are we going to keep people in this province or even get graduates going into healthcare? It's ridiculous.
0: Yeah, the healthcare contract, Jack, thanks for the call. The healthcare contract not being signed, this has been going on for, I think, 4 years now. And we've had the health minister on, we've had union people on, and every time they, you know, we'll talk about, yeah, we're hoping to get there, we're trying to. I'm telling you, 4 years without a contract is unacceptable. Unacceptable. I don't care where you fall on the pro or against union scale. How can you go 4 years without a contract? I still don't know if we're getting a true answer on what the holdup is there. But, Jack, thank you for the call on both of those topics. We'll take our break, come back. Still lots of calls coming in and texts, of course. Bugs and hugs, still half an hour left on 650 CKOM, 980 CJME.
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13: Good evening, I'm Roman Hadar. Outdated and inconsistent firefighting and policy procedures and evacuee programs that collapsed. Those are some of the takeaways from a damning report on how the province's public safety agency managed the fight against last year's wildfires. Public Safety Minister Michael Weeger says the government accepts the report's 11 recommendations, including a review into the agency itself. Last year, half of Dinair Beach was swallowed by the Wolf Fire. And today's report isn't sitting well with Dustin Tremblay. He lost his home in that fire and wants to see accountability and change from the Public Safety Agency. We're learning about the death of a child and charges against a woman on the Beardies in Okemosis Cree Nation north of Saskatoon. Back on May 10th, RCMP responded to a call of a child in distress. A child died on the scene. Now a 67-year-old woman faces a number of charges, including manslaughter. In Regina and southern Saskatchewan tonight, mainly cloudy with a 30% chance of showers and a low of 7. Tomorrow, partly cloudy with a 30% chance of showers and a high of 18. In Saskatoon and central Saskatchewan tonight, mainly cloudy with a 30% chance of showers and a low of 8. Tomorrow, partly cloudy and a high of 20. 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I'm Roman Hadar.
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1: We're back for another round of Flamin' Fridays with Mitch Flamin. Now, Mitch, I understand that Flamin' has been serving the prairies for over 65 years. What would you say has been a major key to your success over all those years?
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1: If you want to join the Flamin' family, check out Flamin.com. Thanks, Mitch. We'll chat again next Flamin' Friday.
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22: 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Yeah.
0: Welcome back to Bugs and Hugs. Evan Bray, good to have you here. By the way, I didn't mention this earlier, but we're keeping our eye on a news conference that's happening in the province today at 11 o'clock. In fact, we are sending a couple of our reporters to cover this. It's the release of the independent review of the 2025 Saskatchewan wildfire season. This is one of those reports that has been long awaited. We had heard indications that it was going to be ready by March. Prior to the 2026 wildfire season, well, we haven't seen, obviously, that deadline met. Minister of Public Safety Michael Wieger will be present to represent and present the review. You might remember we had Carl Neggers on the show earlier this week, the CEO of Forest Saskatchewan, and Carl was quite critical of the fact that we haven't got this report yet, but felt as if it was in the hands of government. Well, whether it was midweek this week or not, it is now because it is being released by the provincial government. They will give us obviously the details of what's contained in the report, and I would suggest we'll probably hear some thoughts on what will be implemented immediately, what maybe is a bit longer term. So again, we've got some reporters that will be covering that at 11 o'clock, so you can keep it locked here to find out what that report entails. Okay, phone lines are lit up. Avery, Jason, Dwayne. That's the order we're going to go with our callers here off the start of the second half of Bugs and Hugs. I'm going to start with Avery and Regina. I appreciate the call. Avery, what have you got for me today?
3: I've got a hug for Queen City Pride and all the organizers and participants in the Pride Parade tomorrow. Mm. It's going to be a lovely, peaceful event. I'm very excited.
0: It'll be a great event for sure. I've walked in that parade in Regina so many times through the years, and and the weather's supposed to cooperate, which, you know, I mean, I know the parade would be great no matter what, but with nice weather, it'll be nice.
3: Oh, yeah.
0: Yeah.
3: Ain't nobody going to rain on our parade.
0: Are you in the parade or are you watching the parade?
3: I'm just going to be watching, but it's one of my favorite events of the year.
0: Good for you. Well, thanks for bringing it to the show, Avery. Appreciate you calling in to Bugs and Hugs. 1-877-332-8255. Okay, let's go to Jason in Weyburn. Bug or hug or both? What have you got, Jason?
5: I got a bug, and it is against the provincial government, who I do like, just on this issue of this contract going on 4 years. I know some people that are in that particular union. I know them very well.
0: You're talking about the healthcare contract.
5: Yes.
0: Yeah.
5: UP1, and it's 4 years. That is a very ridiculous number.
0: Yeah.
5: And that's coming from a person who's conservative. That is a very ridiculous number for these people not to get a raise for 4 years.
0: What's the sticking point? Do you understand, Jason?
5: From what some of the people have told me, the big sticking point is the government's language on being able to move people to an area where they need them. So, for example, if you're a person that maybe cleans, you're in janitorial in Swift Current, they can move you to Lloydminster for a period of time. And many of these people, transportation would be hard. They have children. It's just the language, and that seems to be the sticking point from what I understand from several of my sources.
0: Well, 14,000 people, that's how many people are part of this union that are, so it is a, there are a number of, if you extrapolate that out to families and friends, this is impacting a lot of people, Jason.
5: Yes, it is. Mm-hmm. And like I said, I do like this government. It's just sometimes the government doesn't do everything you think is reasonable or treat people fairly. And that's where I am on this right now.
0: Okay. Well, we will stay on this. Like I said, we've had the union leaders on, we've had government officials on, including the Minister of Health, but, we will make sure this gets back on the topic and back in front of our, Saskatchewan Minister of Health in the near future. You said you had a hug as well.
5: Oh, my hug was for the armed forces of Ukraine and how they're pounding the snot out of the Russians right now.
0: That's your hug.
5: That's my hug.
0: Thanks for the call, Jason. 1-877-332-8255. Bugs and Hugs continues. I want to go to Dwayne in Carrot River. Early for green and white prognostications, but right on time for Bugs and Hugs. Dwayne, how are you today?
9: Wonderful.
0: That's good.
9: Really, really bugged. I'm bugged that this week the Gordie Howe Bridge between Canada and the United States is not being opened simply because of the dictatorial greed and ego of the President of the United States. And I'd like to remind people, not that long ago, in 9/11, the President of that day phoned Canada and talked to the Prime Minister of Canada and said, there are thousands of Americans in the air and people from all over the world. And will you let us land those planes undocumented and whatever in Canada? And our Prime Minister didn't say no. Our Prime Minister didn't say, I'll think about it. I'll get back to you tomorrow. He said three simple words, land the planes. And that demonstrated the relationship of friendship for well over 100 years between Canada and the United States. We trusted each other. And to think that this bridge that will represent the great Canadian and great American countries, two of the wisest and most wonderful countries in the world, is being interrupted because of one person. And long after Mr. Trump is dust, the relationship that that bridge will represent between Canada, our friendship, our trade, and everything else, I'm just really bugged to think that one person can stand in the way of that. And I'm also bugged that there are Americans and some Canadians who still support this wild man, and I don't understand why, but they're just wrong. And the sooner we get to back to normal relationships with Canada and the United States, not only will we be happier, but so will the rest of the world.
0: You know, I noticed, thanks for the call, Dwayne. I noticed Mark Carney was very, very, very cautious the other day when answering the question, what are the hiccups? He used the term, I think he used the term, there's no drama here. He tried to right away say, you know, don't try and make something out of this. But he also wouldn't say, like, why can't the bridge open? It was supposed to open. It was ready to go. They had the ribbon strung across. The scissors were bought. Let's cut the ribbon, get the cars moving. And all of a sudden it's delayed because of some unexpected hiccups that need to be dealt with. So you have to think. I mean, I think Dwayne's probably right. There's some political reasons why the bridge hasn't been opened. And, I wonder, I don't know what it is. Maybe it's timing in the schedule of the U.S. president. Maybe he wants to be there for it. Or it could be something else more nefarious. Who knows? But certainly the federal government in our country are not giving hints as to what it is. 1-877-332-8255. Phone lines open. Text lines open. Let's go to Wayne in Saskatoon. Wayne, welcome to the show. What have you got on bugs and hugs?
2: Well, thank you, Alan. I've got two bugs. The first one just popped in my head. The reason the bridge won't open, Evan, is the orange man in the Oval Office. There you go.
0: Well, that's kind of what Dwayne was saying, too.
2: And then the second bug, the nurses, like RNs, have not had a contract in over 2 years. And I know they're really, really excited if they ever get a contract for that 1000 increase, but still nothing.
0: Yeah, I know. I'm not diminishing the fact that they're without a contract because they have been for a couple of years. We've talked with, in fact, we had the president of Sun on our program a couple of times. It's my understanding that behind the scenes contract negotiations are happening, but I haven't heard anything official on that. I do know that we are planning on having the Minister of Health, Jeremy Cockerell, on the show in the next couple of weeks, I think. Not only for a chat, but to take questions. You remember the last time we had the health minister on? He actually sat here for an hour and took questions from callers, which I give full props to. I think that is one of the most important things that politicians and leaders can do, is put themselves in a position where they provide a forum for people to basically have connection with them. Right. Make that accessibility that much easier. And this radio program, one of a few ways in which you can do that. So Minister Cockerell, I don't think we've got a date established yet, but they have reached out to us expressing an interest in coming back and taking calls and questions again. So my hope would be, obviously, if we get that scheduled in the next couple of weeks, then we can take advantage of that opportunity to talk about some of the contract work, get an understanding of what the hangups are, and hopefully get some resolution for both, not just the nurses, but QP, like we talked about with Jason in Weyburn earlier. Okay, let's take our next break. Bugs and Hugs, of course, continues to 11 o'clock, 1-877-332-8255. I got to flip back to the text line. We'll do that next here on 650 CKOM, 980 CJME.
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22: For Crooked Water Hard Iced Tea from the makers of Alibi Vodka.
0: Just taking a look at the text line, Brent from Leader. Thank you, Evan, for acknowledging the death of the Toronto police officer as a murder. Unlike the public safety minister in Parliament acknowledging it as the officer passing away. shameful. I agree, Brent. Murder is exactly what it was, and murder is how it needs to be dealt with. An aggression of trying to eradicate whatever this Iranian-backed group is that is responsible for the shooting at the U.S. consulate, responsible for the attack targeting a synagogue, and responsible for the murder of this Toronto police officer. This needs to be an all hands on deck. This is a national security issue and needs to be dealt with like that. Nick in Saskatoon, a hug to Scott Moe, who sees Europe moving away from Russia and Belarus with potash and uranium while the U.S. wants to move towards them and is pivoting us before it becomes a problem. Nick goes on to say a bug to those who think Alberta won't pay a fortune to leave. When I got out from under the boot of renting into owning a condo, it cost me a lot of money. I pay off that cost biweekly, and over time, I will stop paying it off and have more money at month's end. The question is, how long until Alberta is back in the black after leaving? Nick, thanks for the text. Okay, those who think Alberta won't pay a fortune to leave. When I got out from under the boot of renting into owning a condo, it cost me a lot of money. I pay off that cost biweekly, and over time, I will stop paying it off and have more money at month's end. The question is, how long until Alberta is back in the black after leaving? Nick, thanks for the text. Okay, back to the phone line. Lots of calls.

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5: From the National Newsroom of the Canadian Press, I'm John Kennedy. Canada has earned its first ever point in a World Cup match with a 1-1 tie against Bosnia-Herzegovina in Toronto at Toronto Stadium. Fans from across the country watched and cheered together as the two teams kicked off the tournament on Canadian soil at the FIFA Fan Fest in Toronto. Ayeda Sayed says she's enjoying her time at the festival.
6: The energy all day has been immaculate. Like, I've been walking around since like 10 a.m. today. Toronto has come alive for this, and it's been so amazing to see. People were singing in the streets. People were, like, dancing. It's been amazing.
5: Today's game was Canada's first FIFA World Cup match on home soil. Prime Minister Mark Carney says Canada and France will deepen their defense and industrial cooperation through a new General Security of Information Agreement.
7: Carney made the announcement in a joint statement alongside French President Emmanuel Macron ahead of a bilateral meeting between the two at the Palais de l'Élysée in Paris. Carney's office said the agreement will expand access to French defense procurement opportunities and make Canadian industry more competitive when pursuing contract opportunities in France. Carney will visit Ireland to drum up business and investment with European peers and visit his ancestors' home. Catherine Morrison, The Canadian Press, Paris.
5: The Conservatives' ethics critic is criticizing the government's past claims after it introduced an anti-forced labor bill. Michael Barrett says the government previously claimed the existing system had been weeding out the products of slavery. However, the Liberal government's bill would now create a public list of products that are linked to forced labor in specific regions and would require importers to prove their goods were not made through slavery. A New Brunswick woman is suing OpenAI's ChatGPT chatbot, saying it is responsible for the death of her 24-year-old daughter last year. Christy Carrier says her daughter Alice had multiple conversations with the chatbot about her state of mind, and that it initially directed her to seek help. But as she pursued those conversations, the lawsuit alleges the chatbot would later push those conversations to reinforce potentially harmful views, moving her toward isolation. Carrier says that the internet is a dark place.
8: Look at the rabbit hole that you can go down to when you start Googling something, and it's not coming back with human-like responses. So now imagine when something is coming back and saying they're agreeing with you, they're telling you are right, you have every right to feel that way.
5: Carrier alleges the company intentionally designed its chatbot to be addictive and sycophantic, to mimic a compassionate friend, while also failing to implement the necessary safeguards to protect life. British Columbia conservation officers have removed a metal stovepipe that was stuck on a bear's head. The bear had been in its predicament for at least 2 weeks when residents near Oliver, BC first saw the bear. It took several attempts, but Conservation Officer Services of British Columbia say they successfully tranquilized the wily bear, removed the pipe, and released it. This is the Canadian Press. In sports, second-half substitute Kyle Larin scored in the 78th minute, and co-host Canada earned its first point in its third World Cup appearance by rallying for a 1-1 draw today against Bosnia-Herzegovina at Toronto Stadium. Canada heads to Vancouver for a match on Thursday against Qatar. Ben James is making quite the impression in his professional debut. James has a one-shot lead in the RBC Canadian after a bogey-free 63 at the TPC Toronto. This is James's 10th time playing a PGA Tour event, but his first time with a paycheck on the line. Meanwhile, Victor Wembanyama, the tallest man in the NBA Finals, is about to face the tallest order of his basketball career. He and the San Antonio Spurs, who just became the first team in the NBA Finals history to lead a game by 29 points and still lose, need to win the next three games or they'll watch the New York Knicks celebrate a title at their expense. From the Canadian Press, I'm John Kennedy.
9: I'm Roman Hader with your 980 CJME News Update. Outdated and inconsistent firefighting and policy procedures and evacuee programs that collapsed. Those are some of the takeaways from a damning report on how the province's public safety agency managed the fight against last year's wildfires. Public Safety Minister Michael Wieger says the government accepts the report's 11 recommendations, including a review into the agency itself. Last year, half of Dunair Beach was swallowed up by the Wolf Fire, and that report isn't sitting well with Dustin Tremblay. He lost his home in that fire and wants to see accountability and change from the public safety agency. People wanting to help the Brock family recover from a tornado that destroyed their farm have already contributed more than $50,000. Now the goal of the GoFundMe has been up to $65,000. And Regina is wrapping up its cleanup after around 60 city trees were damaged in Tuesday's storm. So far, only two of those trees had to be removed. CJME weather, Saturday partly cloudy with a 30% chance of showers and a high of 18. Sunday sunny and a high of 24. That's your 980 CJME News Update. I'm Roman Hader.
2: 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The voice of Saskatchewan. Evan Bray on 980 CJME. It's Eaton Time with Belton Johnson for the Saskatchewan Cattle Association.
3: Welcome to It's Eaton Time with Belton Johnson. Always enjoy this opportunity every Friday just after 11 o'clock. Our friends at the Saskatchewan Cattle Association bring us another delectable recipe at the hands of the great Belton Johnson, who joins us by phone. Belton, how are you today?
10: I'm doing good. How about yourself there, Evan?
3: Not too bad. I have to ask, obviously we'll talk about the CFL in a second and the Riders, but are you a soccer guy at all? I mean, the big game, Canada's first game of this tournament, kicks off this afternoon. How are you feeling about that?
10: I'm feeling good. They play Bosnia.
3: That's right. Bosnia-Herzegovina. So, yep.
10: So I like soccer. It's too much running for me, though, Evan. I'm a whole lineman at heart.
3: You didn't play soccer. Did your kids play soccer?
10: Oh, yeah. My kids, they definitely play soccer. My youngest, she was pretty good at it here, and she just, the amount of energy she puts out running, kicking the ball, pushing. I thought she was an old lineman. She pushed people around and get to the ball. And that's the part I like about soccer, though, Evan, when those players get a little physical and aggressive out there. But you got to watch, what is it, the red card. You got to watch that, right?
3: Hey, don't want a red card. I'm actually not great on the rules. I jokingly have talked a couple of times this morning. I had to print out a copy of basic soccer rules. I don't even really understand how an offside works. So you got a leg up on me there, Belton. Okay, let's talk about the Riders tomorrow. First regular season game. People are pretty pumped up. There's so much. Take the game aside for a second. Just throw in the tailgating. Throw in the unfurling of the Grey Cup banner. There's a fly pass. There's lots to be excited about.
10: Lots to be excited about there. You're right, Evan. And, you know, it's probably going to be like a reunion for a lot of people going up to that game tomorrow and get to start even earlier and everything, too. So the Riders is going to be a great build up. And, you know, once that unveiling and everything happens, you know, they come up, it's going to be showtime, man.
3: It's probably tough for you at a tailgating situation because you can't walk 3 feet without someone wanting to talk to you.
10: Well, if they're serving food, I'm talking, Evan.
3: That's a reason to stop and chat, right?
10: There you go.
3: You want to entice Belton by your tailgating booth? Just waft the sausage air or whatever it is that you're cooking up, grilling up there. I'm excited to hear how it goes for the tailgating. I think it's going to be a great thing. I've said if there's a province that's going to support tailgating in Canada, it's going to be Saskatchewan.
10: Oh, it is. And, you know, I've already heard, and I've actually been invited to a couple, I'll call it tents or whatnot,
3: yep,
10: right? And, you know, I can't make it because of the pregame and everything, the pregame show we do. And but I said, man, if I can make it once, you know, I'd love to be out there amongst the fans and just to get their thoughts. And for me, it's, you know, recipes and everything, right? See what they're cooking up. And, you know, that's where you have a little bit of fun.
11: You know what you need to do? And I'll tell Jamie this as well. In fact, I'm looking at Scott, your producer, right now. I think you've got to get the Green Zone pregame and postgame show on location. Let's do that.
10: Sold. I'm sold, Evan. Let's do it.
11: Just put yourself right in the tailgating zone.
10: I'm for it. Let's get Jamie.
11: All right. Well, Belton, how about the game tomorrow? I've been kind of putting off asking you this because I've heard a nasty rumor that you're predicting BC is winning tomorrow.
10: Yeah, Evan. Nathan Rourke, amazing quarterback. He can throw it. He can run it. And, you know, I just think back last year when the Riders won at West Finals, right? They beat BC, 24-21. The Lions, they were up at one point. It was 11 seconds left in the game, and Trevor Harris to Tommy Neal, that's when the Riders took the lead.
11: I remember it.
10: They won.
11: Yeah.
10: So I think the Lions want a little bit of revenge here, Evan.
11: Mm-hmm. Well,
10: I do.
11: I know they want revenge. I haven't lost my faith in the Riders, so I'm going with a 34. Belton, don't try and backtrack, okay? I'm going 34-31 Riders. I think both offenses will be firing, and I'm thinking that we maybe have a bit of work to do yet on tightening things up in defense. So I'm going 34-31 Riders. What's your prognostication?
10: I'm going with the BC Lions, and I got BC winning 31-24. And for me, it's just I want to see how that D-line holds up there, Evan.
11: You and Jamie. I had Jamie on the show right off the start. He said 31-21 BC.
10: Ooh.
11: Wah, wah. You guys, both you guys. All right. Well, listen, I don't know if you're good at predicting Rider wins, but you are good at smoking something on the smoker or the barbecue. And what are we looking at today for its eating time?
10: So today, Evan, we're going to do barbecue Korean short ribs. Have you had short ribs?
11: I have. I have a friend, actually, who has a Korean brother-in-law who specializes in these barbecued ribs. So good. But where did you get onto this recipe?
10: So, and again, this is when we went to Hawaii and everything, and I had, you know, first taste of those short ribs. And again, Korean short ribs are just a thin strip of meat, we'll say, right, with the bones there. But, Evan, we're going to start with the ingredients for marinade first, okay?
11: Okay.
10: So we're going to need soy sauce, water, white vinegar, brown sugar, white sugar, pepper, sesame oil, garlic, and onion.
11: Okay.
10: So we're going to get a bowl out. We're going to whisk in that brown and white sugar along with, again, the pepper, sesame oil, garlic, minced onion, soy sauce until the sugars have dissolved. Now, once those sugars have dissolved, we're going to get the short ribs. We're going to put them in a Ziploc bag and pour that marinade over the top. And you know me, Evan, I like to let things sit marinate overnight if I can. And I will say, you know, let them sit there at least 7 to 12 hours or, again, longer. I'm a 24-hour guy when it comes to marinating and everything.
11: You're the ultimate in preparation. I've learned that about you.
10: Yes, sir. So once we got the ribs there marinated, take them out the fridge, let them come up to room temperature. Now, you know, again, when we're smoking meats and everything, we keep it low and slow, you know, but again, we're grilling. So we're going to get the grill or the smoker fired up 400 degrees, and we're going to get the ribs on there, and I'd let them cook for about 5 to 7 minutes per side. And I do like to baste it with the marinade sauce. So you get, they're going to be sticky, gooey, and, you know, I like that, Evan, right?
11: Of course.
10: And once they've cooked those 5 to 7 minutes aside, guess what, Evan?
11: Already, Belton?
10: Oh, already. It's eating time.
11: It's eating time. I like it. That showed up quicker than I was ready for. This seems like a pretty simple recipe.
10: Well, this is the perfect recipe for those tailgaters.
11: Yeah,
10: Rider Nation and everything. So, if I were to get out there, walk around a little bit earlier, maybe I'll see some of those out there and somebody can invite me to have
11: I was going to say, you could critique their ribs. I see how this goes. A little on-the-spot judging by Belton Johnson. I like
10: there
11: it.
10: There you go.
11: All right. Well, we're getting close to this Regina Crime Stoppers golf tournament. I know each week you like to give a plug. I bet you've got to be close to full now for golfers.
10: Yes, sir. We're getting them in there. We're just looking for a couple more teams here. So I know Rider Nation, Regina, people are going to help out. Again, the golf tournament is Monday, June 22nd. It's going to be a gorgeous day. And remember, we're putting on a Regina Police Service tactical demonstration, which is always cool. But right. You can register at www.reginacrimestoppers.ca.
11: Always enjoy having you on the program. Belton, I hate to say it, but I hope your prediction for the Ryder game is wrong.
10: I hope it is, too.
11: All right. Thanks, Belton.
10: Have a good one.
11: You betcha. Talk soon. Belton Johnson will throw that recipe up for barbecued Korean short ribs on social media. And you can listen to Belton along with Jamie Nye and Daryl Davis tomorrow on the pregame show for the Ryder game. The pregame show starts up at 3, Ryder games at 5, and then, of course, all of the postgame call-ins and everything that comes with that afterwards as well. Right here on 980 CJME and 650 CKOM.
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0: Welcome back to the show, Evan Bray. Good to have you here. You probably heard this in the news package at the top of the hour, but the independent report that was done on the 2025 wildfire season was released this morning. 11 o'clock, a news conference happened, so it's actually just wrapping up here in the next little bit. This report, independent report done by MNP, is not good for the province. It is actually quite a damning report. It talks about being ill-prepared. It talks about being under-resourced. It talks about basically an ineffective rollout of the implementation of how they attacked it. So we are working. We will likely have a guest on Monday on the show for this, but our news team still on scene at the news conference and will bring you up-to-date information as this continues to roll out. But the report is out now. It's multiple pages long. But the summary, the early indications are there's a lot of recommendations. There's a lot of work to be done there. Okay, I've talked on our program before about organizations in and around the province that do incredible work to try and address mental health, mental wellness, all of the things that come with this. I've done some work with The Caring Place based out of Regina, an incredible organization that does not only does work to try and bring about mental wellness, but often does it in a way that it's affordable. It's accessible for people who maybe can't afford. That's one of the barriers at getting help. Mental health struggles are real, and they're something that we need to be willing to talk about. And often we will find champions out of people that have been personally affected by mental health, mental wellness, and that is where we're going with my next guest. Angie Schlechter is the co-founder of the Ryan Schlechter Foundation and Ryan's sister. We've got a Memorial Golf Tournament coming up, and Angie is joining me here in studio today. Angie, thanks so much for being here.
1: Thanks so much for having me.
0: Let's talk about Ryan, your brother. Why do we have the Ryan Schlechter Foundation?
1: So 10 years is, it marks this Tuesday, this week, that Ryan died by suicide. And, you know, of course, our lives changed forever. Mm-hmm. And we were that family. We were that family that this doesn't happen to. We were a family of four, heavily part of the community, the Broomball community, actually.
0: I knew there was a connection to Broomball. Yeah.
1: And, we had such a lovely childhood. Mm-hmm. We grew up in such a great home. We were given choices. We were given opportunities. And unfortunately, you know, my brother struggled with depression. I remember that night, you know, I sat on the couch with my parents and I said, you know, we're a tripod now. Mm-hmm. And we're not going to do the wouldas and the shouldas. And we're going to turn our grief into purpose, and we're going to talk about it because that's how we're going to get through this.
0: Tell us a little bit about Ryan. He was a talented fella in so many ways. I've got a couple of friends who were friends of his that have talked about him before.
1: Yeah. He was a beauty, man. He had such an infectious smile. He loved fishing. He loved AC/DC. He was an accomplished welder. He loved me. Mm-hmm. He loved my parents. Mm-hmm. And he loved his children deeply. And if I could share a couple messages, after Ryan passed, the community just outpoured to us, and there was calls and texts and notes, emails, memorials, stop-ins, and there was a couple messages that I'd like to read of people, how they felt to Ryan.
0: Sure.
1: So I've got a couple short ones here. I've always held Ryan in the highest regard. He's the main reason I named my first son Ryan. Life of the smoke deck. Best skater, hardest slap shot. It's hard to comprehend now as an adult how much of a connection you can share with someone you haven't talked to in 12 years.
0: Mm. Yeah. Isn't that something? Is this hard for you, Angie, to do this work, to like the foundation work you and the family do is so impressive. And it is literally changing, making differences in people's lives. It is saving people's lives. There's no question about it through your work. Is it hard for you though?
1: Yeah. Like, I would trade it all to have him back.
0: Of course.
1: I'm very proud of what I'm doing. Mm. I know he'd be proud of me. But it's helped us grieve. I know it's helped my parents and I grieve. It's, you know, putting that into purpose. And that's truly why we're doing this. It's why we do the golf tournament. And you spoke about the Caring Place and how important it is. And, you know, we connected with them about 4 years ago. And so all of our fundraising dollars, 100% of it goes to the Caring Place. 3 years ago, I now sit on the board of directors for the right. Caring Place. So that's how much, you know, it means to me, and particularly the sliding fee scale system that they use.
0: They really do make it accessible for people to get that help regardless of
1: Absolutely.
0: Income.
1: Absolutely. It's based on household income. If you don't have EAP or, you know, benefits through work, so you can use the sliding fee, and it's based on household income. And the break even for Caring Place is about 3 to 4 times higher than what that minimum fee is.
0: Mm-hmm.
1: So the money that comes right from this golf tournament goes directly into that account to help the people in our community get the help.
0: And this golf tournament, is this the sixth year? Am I right?
1: Yeah, sixth year. We started in 2018, but of course COVID happened and there was a couple of years, but consecutively every year we've hosted it. So
0: I know it's at the Royal Regina Golf Club on July the 6th. It's an 11 o'clock start, but we need registrations to be done, wrapped up, I think, by the 22nd of June.
1: Yeah, end of a couple of weeks from now. We've got six teams to go. They're foursomes. I can tell you a little
0: bit. You've sold a lot of teams.
1: Yeah, we're at 30 teams right now. Good for you. And it's exciting. The community just comes out, but I could share a little bit about the day.
0: Sure, yeah, please
1: do. Texas Scramble, 18 holes of golf. You're going to be greeted with registration. You'll have a burger lunch on the patio. Tons of action. Hole in one for $100,000. Hole in one for a boat. There's a Jan Lake fishing trip given away to one golfer, which is proudly donated by Fats Camp, a place we go every year since I was 6.
0: Wow.
1: Jan Lake's our place. And wonderful roast beef dinner. We have a little short program, silent auction, prizes. The golf carts are loaded with swag. I'm all about feeling and emotion, and I want people to feel something when they leave that
0: This day. Is quite a day. It's quite a day. Yeah. And it's obviously all for a cause for quite a person. Ryan, your brother, this foundation, you have a website.
1: Yes. Yeah. Yes. RyanSchlechterFoundation.com.
0: Right. And not only can you go there to find out more details on that, but I think it's great. I was on there last night. I mean, it's got great write up about Ryan. It's important to keep his legacy alive in all of this. And I think you and the family are doing a great job. So where can people go again to get tickets? Is it that website, the best one?
1: RyanSchlechterFoundation.com. They can also go to thecaringplace.ca if that's easier, because it's a little bit shorter of a word, and click a link there.
0: Is this the main fundraising that you do on behalf of the foundation?
1: Yeah, it takes a lot.
0: It's a
1: lot of work. And we kind of just figured Ryan loved golfing, and my grandfather had a membership at Royal Regina, and it just kind of tied in. And so that's just been our focus. And then with sitting on the board of directors of the Caring Place takes up a bit more time. And so it's really a great day for my parents and for me. I don't need to be thanked for what I'm doing, but having that outpour of community and the hugs and the love, it just helps my parents. So it's my mom's birthday that day.
0: I'm assuming that you get a lot of golfers and a lot of support from people who are friends of Ryan's.
1: Yeah.
0: Right.
1: Yeah.
0: That's a big part of this as well. Well, it's an important one for sure. The Ryan Schlechter Memorial Golf Tournament, July 6th, Royal Regina Golf Club. Angie Schlechter is joining me in studio, who is the co-founder of the foundation. She also sits on the board for the Caring Place, which again does incredible work in our community. So I thank you very much for this. Good luck with the golf tournament for sure. And we appreciate you coming in to share this important message.
1: Thanks so much.
0: All right, we're going to take our next break. We've still got a little bit of time left in the show today. A couple of things coming up. I mentioned our news team working on this report, the basically investigative report into how the province handled the wildfire situation last fall. The report is not good. Released this morning at 11 o'clock. Our news team will keep you up to date on that. We are working to have a guest in early next week to start off the week. We'll take our break. Craig Reynolds coming up shortly, the president and head of the Saskatchewan Rough Riders, joining us in studio for a chat ahead of tomorrow's game. That's coming up next here on 650 CKOM, 980 CJME.
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3: I'm Roman Hayter with your 980 CJME news update. Outdated and inconsistent firefighting and policy procedures and evacuee programs that collapsed. Those are some of the takeaways from a damning report on how the province's public safety agency managed the fight against last year's wildfires. Public Safety Minister Michael Wieger says the government accepts the report's 11 recommendations, including a review into the agency itself. Last year, half of Dunair Beach was swallowed up by the Wolf Fire, and that report isn't sitting well with Dustin Tremblay. He lost his home in that fire and wants to see accountability and change from the Public Safety Agency. People wanting to help the Brock family recover from a tornado that destroyed their farm have already contributed more than $50,000. Now the goal of the GoFundMe has been up to $65,000. And Regina is wrapping up its cleanup after around 60 city trees were damaged in Tuesday's storm. So far, only two of those trees had to be removed. CJME weather, Saturday partly cloudy with a 30% chance of showers and a high of 18. Sunday sunny and a high of 24. That's your 980 CJME news update. I'm Roman Hader.
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0: Welcome back to the show, Evan Bray. Good to have you here on this Friday morning, heading into what's going to be a beautiful and a busy weekend. There's lots going on, of course. One of the big things is the Saskatchewan Roughriders. Season is underway. It's the first regular season home game tomorrow at Mosaic Stadium, 5 o'clock start. We are going to be talking with Craig Reynolds coming up here just before the top of the hour. Then we have green and white prognostications at 12 o'clock. So your chance to not only let us know, not what you think, what you know the score is going to be, and a chance to win a prize. We have a weekly prize this week for every green and white prognostications, a chance for you to win a $100 gift card from Sherwood Co-op. So that's coming up yet on the show. But what I want to do first is introduce you to a very talented person in our province. Hilary DePaz is the owner of Me and You Handmaids, based in Regina, and she does a brilliant job of elevating the style of Rider fans. You will see her work throughout the stands at Mosaic Stadium, but you'll see it in the middle of winter because the vests, the stylish clothing that she designs is something that is becoming more and more sought after. I can't wait to hear the story. Hilary DePaz joining me in studio. How are you?
1: Good. How are you? And thank you so much for having me.
0: I'm excited. Your stuff, first of all, the vest you're wearing today, which is one of your creations, this is an incredible little niche that you found with creating this. Tell us a little bit about yourself. Have you always been a clothing designer?
1: I've always been like an artsy fartsy girl ever since I was young. My parents put me in this, that, and everything that I could get my hands into. So pottery, crafting, sewing, painting, and just growing up, just sewing really stuck. And I just love doing it.
0: Mm-hmm. Well, you now, and by the way, your business, again, it's Me and You Handmaids, and that's the website, mm-hmm. if I'm not mistaken.
1: You're correct.
0: Meandyouhandmaids.com.
1: Yep.
0: Your parents are part of this business.
1: They are a huge part of my business. So actually, my mom and I are the ones behind Me and You. So Me and You is me and my mom. So her and I make everything. I can't take credit for everything. She helps me. And then my dad, if you've ever been to any of my markets, you see him farting around and helping me doing everything. And so everybody kind of coined him the market dad.
0: Yeah, yeah.
1: And so, yeah, both my parents play a huge role.
0: So how would you describe, like, I'm looking at this vest. It's got the Grey Cup champions on it, Darian Durant. I mean, this is a beautiful piece of clothing that I'm guessing this stuff flies off the shelf. But where did the inspiration for this sort of thing come from?
1: So the very first time I saw something kind of like this was obviously a couple years ago during the NFL finals. And I saw Taylor Swift walk down and I saw the Nike logo on the side, and I was like, wow, Nike's kind of doing like cool stuff. And so I did a little bit of digging, found out that it was actually one of the wives of the players who created the piece for her. And I was like, well, if she can do it, well, then I can do it. I'm like, I have a love for football. I have a love for sewing. I know my way around a sewing machine. So let's give it a try.
0: Very cool.
1: Then I made my very first one.
0: So did you take a jersey and cut it up, or what was the very first piece you made?
1: The very first piece I made for myself. And yeah, my heart stopped a little. I cut a jersey up. I cut one of my favorite jerseys and I made one for myself.
0: Is it Jurison?
1: Bobby Jurison.
0: Reading that somewhere. You were a Jurison fan.
1: Yep.
0: So you cut the Jurison jersey up and you made it into what?
1: A vest for myself. Yeah.
0: And then what happened? Did someone see it and say, I want one of those? Where did you buy it or how did it go?
1: So as soon as I made it, luckily there was a game coming up and I wore it at a game and I had so many people stop me and I was like, okay, well, this is kind of like kicking off. So then I was like, let's see what I can do to grow this.
0: Yeah.
1: Yeah.
0: Yeah. So, I mean, it's not as simple as saying, okay, I'm going to now make CFL gear, right? Or Rider gear. There's some licensing agreements and things in there as well. So how did you navigate that? What was that journey like for you in this business?
1: So when I first started making them, the first ones that I gifted were for Petra Mace, who's Corey Mace's wife.
0: Oh,
1: and then
0: that's a good strategy.
1: Yeah.
0: I don't know if that was strategy or not, Hilary, but I love it. Yeah.
1: And then I made one for Courtney, who is the head coach for the cheerleaders. And then they all loved it. They obviously wore them to game. There was so much good and everybody loved it. And so then I was like, well, let's see what the Riders think. And I shoot them an email. I kind of shoot my shot and said, hey, would this be something I could do? And they absolutely loved everything that I did. And they actually forwarded all of my information on to CFL headquarters in Toronto.
0: Wow. So
1: yeah.
0: that was not only then getting the permission from the Riders, but this was a CFL approval. So you were granted that.
1: Yep.
0: So that means that you have basically the ability to produce this for the entire league.
1: Yes, I do.
0: Even though I'm sure it's not quite as fun working on a BC Lion piece of...
1: It hurts a little, but you know.
0: We're chatting today with Hilary DePaz. She is the owner of Me and You Handmaids. So if someone were to stop you and say, what is Me and You Handmaids? How would you describe this line of what you do?
1: So all of my custom-made stuff, how I started it was I wanted to be kind of more of a sustainability project. So everybody has, especially in Saskatchewan, all of us have about 97 jerseys or shirts or this and everything. Right. So it was more so of a project to give pre-loved items or items with armpit holes or anything a new life and bring it back to the game and have a one-of-a-kind piece that, say, it was something that you wore at the 1989 Grey Cup, or when I started going to games, it was in 1995. So I have a lot of 1995 Saskatchewan Grey Cup stuff. And it was just to bring that memory back and have a chance for that piece to go to a Rider game again.
0: Yeah, I love it. So now, is it still the kind of gently used stuff, or do you bring in some of your own material? How does that work?
1: Both. Okay. So what I usually tell people is if you have anything, please mail it in, because the main thing is I want it to be a sustainability project and get stuff out of the closets, out of the landfill, and make something for you. But if you have something that you don't want to cut up, I definitely can source something for you.
0: Okay. And again, the website is meandyouhandmaids.com, which this is a web-based business,
1: yes,
0: correct?
1: Yes, it is.
0: I know you do pop-ups at markets and stuff like that. And you also give back to the community. You donate some of the profits from this.
1: I do.
0: Can you talk about that?
1: So $5 from every custom piece that's made, I'm donating it back to local organizations, local sports organizations here in the city. When I was little, I was into every sport imaginable. Mm-hmm. And being a female and growing up, it was kind of heartbreaking seeing girls be like, I can't, like, it's a male dominated sport. Mm-hmm. Or sports are a male thing. And I just want to show them that sports are for everyone.
0: It's Girls in the Game, right?
1: Yes.
0: Is the organization that you donate to, which I think is brilliant. So is this now going outside of the bounds of CFL and football? Like, I feel like I saw pictures on your website. You've done some hockey stuff as well.
1: Yeah.
0: So are you going after some licensing opportunities there too?
1: I sure am. So I'm in the process. I'm working on getting my NHL license. And then from there, my biggest thing is I want to bring in sports that are not necessarily as popular, but not as like mainstream. So
0: right.
1: Like NLL, I really want to do. Mm. PWHL, who that is kicking off like crazy.
0: Sure.
1: I want to get in on that. So
0: some of the best advertising you can probably do is just walking around with a piece of clothing on.
1: Oh yeah. Yeah.
0: Like this, you've walked in the radio station and people are like, well, look at this vest. This is amazing. The website again has all kinds of great pictures, and I'm sure the pictures people, I'm guessing, will sometimes call you and ask for even customized things from there.
1: Yep.
0: Have you had requests for, you know, maybe not even clothing, but things that you could make with some of these Rider items?
1: Yeah, I've actually had quite a few people ask me to make quilts and stuff. Mm. So like they have a whole bunch of stuff. So like if I can make them a quilt for games, sure. I've had bags and quite a few things. So yeah. So I'm going to be expanding that this summer.
0: You're very talented leader.
1: Thank
0: here,
1: you.
0: Hilary. It's super, super nice to meet you. Meandyouhandmaids.com is the website to check it out. And if you see people walking around Mosaic Stadium, whether they're tailgating or in the stadium with a piece of Hilary's, what I'm going to call artwork, because it feels like artwork
1: you.
0: To me, you will be enticed to go onto the website and take a look, because it's a pretty cool thing. Thanks so much for adding to the Rider pride that we're feeling on the show
1: Absolutely.
0: Today.
1: Absolutely.
0: Yeah.
1: Thank
0: appreciate
1: you.
0: Having you here. Hilary DePaz, appreciate you stopping by. We'll take our break. We'll be back with the president of the Saskatchewan Rough Riders coming up next here on 650 CKOM and 980 CJME.
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0: through the plans with the team earlier this week, and it's going to be exciting. I can hardly wait for it'll be electric when we do that.
1: Fly past, I understand.
0: Yeah. So Moose Jaw is providing us a fly pass. We're really excited about that as well. It's our military appreciation game as well. So lots going on. Lots to be there for sure.
1: Any changes? We're chatting today with Craig Reynolds, President CEO of the Saskatchewan Roughriders. Any changes throughout the rest of the season, like in terms of theme games or concessions in the park, anything like that?
0: So I think I mentioned Rideland Park before. We're going to be adding various things to that as the season goes on. So I think that's a really exciting pregame, tradition. But yeah, we've themed each of our games. We've got some great themes, some themes that our fans have grown to love, like our Lights Out game. You know, we've got our Legends game with our Plaza of Honor. And the other thing that we sort of teased a little bit earlier this week, was some potentially new uniforms. Mm-hmm. So we've got, for instance, we've got the Argos are actually hosting their home game. So in theory, we're the away team for that game. So we've got a Prairie Blizzard sort of white based uniform that we've teased a little bit, and more information to come on that.
1: Good stuff. You, of course, are running the entire business of the Saskatchewan Roughriders. There's a football team in there as well. How are you feeling about the team this year?
0: Yeah, you know, I feel obviously really good, and I think it starts with the people we have running our football team. So, the culture that they've set, starting with Jeremy O'Day, and obviously Coach Mace is a huge part of that. And then our veteran leadership. So they've sort of established that culture and the standard. And last year, obviously, winning the Grey Cup, but they learned what it takes to win a championship. So again, just really, really, impressed and happy with the core leadership group we have there and the continuity that we have as well.
1: Very quickly, we're almost out of time, but, do you feel that any of the grumpiness of the CFL changes has impacted the excitement at all?
0: Yeah, no, I certainly understand that. I understand where that's coming from. There's a lot of change happening, but I go back to the intent, and the intent really is around taking what's a great game and trying to make it better. And so there's lots of excitement around. We just announced a couple new television deals, and I can tell you from listening to both Bell Media and DAZN presenting to us, they're very, very excited about the innovation and some of the changes that are coming here. So every sports team, every league needs to look at their product and needs to modernize and grow. And I think that's what the league's trying to do here.
1: Craig, I really appreciate you giving us some time. I know it's busy leading up to the game tomorrow, but thanks for popping by the studio.
0: I appreciate it so much, Evan.
1: Kickoff tomorrow is, of course, 5:00. Craig Reynolds, President, CEO of the Saskatchewan Roughriders. And we have Green and White Prognostications coming back next here on 650 CKOM, 980 CJME.
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0: Jamie and Locker with you here on the Green Zone. Well, it wasn't what Canada was hoping for in their first match of this World Cup, but still historic nonetheless.
1: Kone driving forward, played through towards Kyle Lowry!
0: Yeah, that was Kyle Larin tying it up, and with a 1-1 draw, and it is a final 1-1 draw, it's the first ever point Canada has registered at a World Cup. They lost three in 86, they lost all three in Qatar, but now a draw. The first ever point for Canada, and they'll look for that elusive first victory.
2: Something to build on, Jamie.
0: Against Qatar next Thursday. But now we're going to talk about Drew Remenda's second favorite sport, hockey.
3: Now here's the long and the short of it. 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
0: Now the first, of course, being pickleball, by the way, if you just...
2: Loves pickleball.
0: Loves the pickleball.
8: Click, click, click, click.
0: Have you tried it yet, Drew?
8: God, no.
0: Oh, your knees. Never mind. That's a bad idea.
8: No, my knees are fine. I run every day. I work out every day, and my knees are fine. But what am I, 80? Come on.
2: Listen, every time I play pickleball, the guy across from me has at least got 10, 15 years on me and usually waxes me.
8: Makes real. Well, that might be a genetic thing right there, big boy. Might be athletic versus. Never mind. We won't get into that.
0: Okay, Drew, let's get into last night's hockey game for the Carolina Hurricanes. It was the only game so far in this series that you had one team for the big, strong majority of it own that hockey game. What was Carolina doing so well, so consistently last night for that 4-2 win?
8: They were all moving the same time. It was kind of a reversal of fortune to start, a flip of the script, if you will, because Vegas finally had a good start, had a really good start. Outshot, outchanced, fantastic job to start the game, and they've been wanting to do that. Rusty played very well to start things off. But after that, Carolina just, everybody, they were so physical. You and I texted each other. It was the most physical game of the final, one of the most physical games in the playoffs. And it was hard checking, and they were checking. They were pressuring. Yeah. Look at the second goal. They get in. Jarvis gets in. Martinez gets in. He gets inside position on Theodore. He gets around the net, and then he gains control right away. He starts to walk it out towards the net. Everybody from Vegas, who, by the way, their defensive zone coverage is, they're just scrambling right now. They just want to put so much pressure on, but they're not doing it very, very smartly. Bang, goes in the net. That really changed everything. The funny thing, too, in that game was that guys who had been desperate to score, guys that both teams need to score if they want to have a chance to win, they scored. Svechnikov got two. Svechnikov, going into that game, said it was the most important game of his life. Aho finally got one, and Dorofeev finally got a couple. But here's the thing I didn't know until last night. Jack Eichel has never scored a goal in the Stanley Cup final. And this is his second attempt at that, so that's interesting too.
2: I'm curious about Carter Hart and the goaltending in this series. Well, here's the thing. I mean, Torts is being Torts last night, and it's actually even more ridiculous for him to dismiss that question just based on what's happening right now with his goalie. But it's the Carolina Hurricanes, who are not known as an offensive juggernaut. They've got 20 goals in five games on this kid. And this is not expected at all, especially from this team. I'm wondering, like, what would you do? Would you put Aiden Hill in for a deciding game on Sunday?
8: No, I wouldn't. Yeah. The reason I wouldn't do it, I love Aiden. Aiden was with San Jose Sharks for a season. And then he went on to greatness, winning a Stanley Cup. And I wouldn't play him for the simple fact that he hasn't played in a while. But there's another fact about that. Back in 2014, Todd McClellan's coach in the San Jose Sharks start the up 3-0 in the series against the LA Kings, looking like everything's fine. And then we go back to LA and we're down 3, we're up 3-2, but now we're in trouble. And in goes Alex Balock instead of Anthony Niemi. Alex has a good game, strong game, but they still lose. Balock comes back with Niemi in game 7, and it was a bleep show. It was awful.
2: Yeah.
8: So I think you've got to go with Ubrunia at this point. Now I would look at some of the game, you know, some of those goals, and I look at them. You try to look at them objectively, and yes, we have those personal issues with Carter Hurt that we talked about already. But overall, when I'm looking at the goals that are getting scored against them, I can't really look at, say, at Carter Hart's fault. That, you know, but the save percentage is the save percentage.
2: Yeah.
8: And the interesting thing is, Busty said it the other day in his first start after we come into Kyle Bukakis, it's when you make the save, this is Daryl Sutter's favorite thing, when you make the save, it's just important of how many you make. And Carter has not made those saves.
2: Yeah. Three of those four goals last night, too, Drew, were just... They were highlight reel goals.
8: Yep.
2: Like the Aho goal, the stall tip again. Like he's on fire.
0: As Tortorella said, he's killing us in front of the net.
8: Yep. Did you see the company that he's in right now? With 6 goals in 5 games. Yvon Cornelier, Jean Beliveau, Maurice Richard, and Cyclone Taylor from what, 1920? Was it the Vancouver Millionaires at the time, or wherever they were? Those are the other guys he's with.
2: The only ones that have scored a goal in every game in the Stanley Cup Final.
8: Yep, every game in the Stanley Cup Final. Amazing, isn't it?
2: Wow.
0: Is he the Conn Smythe now favorite, Jordan Staal?
8: Yeah, absolutely. But I'll tell you what, 22 is not a bad hockey player. Logan Stankoven is one hell of a hockey player. I love watching him. Him going after Kolesar last night just made me laugh. I loved it.
2: He never lets up. Like, he's always
0: watching him. Watching him in junior, he was unreal.
8: Crazy.
0: But to think back where we were last year at the deadline when they make that trade with Mikko Rantanen going to Dallas.
2: Yeah.
0: And Logan Stankoven was that trade. He goes to Carolina.
2: Well, and think of the abuse the Hurricanes got over that, right?
8: Well, they did. Yep.
2: And
0: now he's got 11 goals in the Stanley Cup playoffs.
2: Who's laughing now?
0: And not Mikko Rantanen, that's for sure. Drew Remenda, more coming up. Preview of Game 6 of the Stanley Cup Final and all this other NHL noise going around, including one of his favorite people, Darnell Nurse, asking for a trade from the Oilers. This is 980 CJME and 650 CKOM.
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10: 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Included there will be 10 oil leases along with their land. 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
13: It's like driving around in the ductwork of the world's largest shopping mall. 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In a potash mine, airflow is a key concern. And as the mine is used for several years, certain areas are not used anymore while new ones are expanded. So the mine needs to close off certain areas to get airflow away from them and get it to other areas. But you also need to travel through those dormant areas to get to active areas. Mines therefore use large garage door type structures with rope switches hanging from the ceiling. 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Thus, the proper airflow is maintained. I'm Eric Anderson from CIMSA.
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0: Jamie Locker and our NHL analyst Drew Remenda here on the Green Zone as Game 6 will go Sunday. And is John Tortorella allowed to leave his clothes in the hotel room? Like, will they hold that room for him for all those days, Drew?
1: No, they won't. He would have to give it to the bellman, and the bellman would then hold on to it. That's pretty cocky of him, but I like it. Mind you, you know what? He's done at the end of June anyway, right? That's where the contract ends, so he just... Carolina's lovely this time of year.
2: He might not want that.
0: He just has to wear.
2: Back.
0: Yeah, he just has to leave one suit there. Really?
1: Exactly, yeah, he's only. He wears the black one with the blue tie, which doesn't matter. I think I talked to him. And then the white shirt. Yeah.
0: So John Tortorella's suit's bothering you, Drew?
1: Yes. There. Yeah. Well, he's doing wears one. He hates wearing suits. You see him after, like, he never wears suits. You saw him in Columbus. He wore a suit with the sweater. And then when he went to Philadelphia, everybody was wearing what the NBA coaches wear.
2: Yeah.
1: And
2: he was kind of the first one to do that, wasn't he?
1: Oh, yeah. He's not a big suit guy.
2: I like that about him. Just looking at Sunday's matchup, they're going to be without William Karlsson. They're going to have to do some juggling. So he's the second line center. I'm curious if, like, does he just put Marner in that spot and then sort of... move Howden and hurdle around? Like, how would you handle it? Or do you bring somebody up?
1: No, you go with. Well, you're going to have to bring somebody in just to put in the lineup. But I think you have to. I think you got to play your top guy. Overplay them. I think you got to double shift Eichel. I think you got to double shift Marner. I think you've got to make sure that you've got your everything down the middle. Carlson's a big part of that team.
2: Yeah,
1: he's a power play guy. He's a penalty kill guy. He gets hurt and they score in the power play. You know, make the surprise. That when you look at the way that Karlsson plays, he adds a lot to that team. And as John Tortorella said last night, he's a winner. And that's a big loss. So I think you'll just lean heavy on your other guys.
2: Yeah, I think it also throws the mix off too, right? Because I think I like that with him on that second center position, it just makes way more sense for Marner and where he falls. I think, I think they're in trouble.
0: So, Drew, one of the big stories of this week, of course, the Oilers are just making all the noise. Now it's Darnell Nurse requesting a trade or being hinted to request a trade. So he has requested a trade. What do you think of one of the most talked about, debated, some in Edmonton downright despise Darnell Nurse, not the person, but the defenseman, on where his future is in the National Hockey League?
1: Well, you weren't lying when you said one of my favorite players. He's one of my favorite people ever I've come across in the National Hockey League. I love Darnell. But he is one of those guys who's been victim of his contract. He was making $4.5 million, $5 million. Nobody would say anything.
2: Yeah.
1: And actually, when you look at his contract money-wise, it was very heavily front-loaded. And now, when he gets his bonus in the summer, so... from then until 2030, when the contract runs out, it's only going to be a total of $23.5 million. So the cap money that you're going to put out when you go through a new team is not that significant, but the cap hit still, of course, is. And that's where it upsets teams. Now, Darnell's been in the playoffs now 7 years in a row. He is, when he's playing his best, he's blocking shots, he's physical, he's skating, he's moving the puck out of the zone. He's a big part of that team as far as the leadership core goes. He and Leon and Connor go way back from the beginning when this team started really turning things around. But he's, again, like I said, $9.5 million. And it reminds me of Andre Sekera. And Sek was fantastic. I liked him in Edmonton. Had a bad first year after he signed a big contract at that time, $6 million. The next year, he started playing really well. So I asked him, I said, Reg, what happened? And he went, I stopped trying to play to my contract. And that was it. Like, you guys, it gets in their head, you try to play to that number, and you don't have to. Just go play your game. Now, apparently, he has submitted a list, but he's got a full no trade, or no move, sorry. No move. And that's very different. So he's got a full no move. He submitted a list, but they're keeping it private, but four or five teams, from my understanding. One of the teams that's already heavily involved in talking about it is the Philadelphia Flyers. Although they're loaded on the left side, the D When you look at the guys there, he definitely could fit in somewhere on that defensive core, especially the way he plays and how many shots he blocks and the type of defensive play he can bring if somebody can just get him focused on just playing defense. You don't have to be in, Evan Bouchard's going to do his stuff. Just go play defense. And trust me, coaches have tried, but when the pressure is on, Darnell tries to do, it's a silly saying, but he tries to do too much.
2: Yeah.
1: He faces his mistakes.
0: Well, Drew, we'll leave it there. Enjoy a 2-day break until game six.
1: Nope. Yeah, AHL finals are on tonight.
0: The Calder Toronto. Cup. The Marlies.
1: Yeah, Toronto and Chicago. Yeah, that's why it's on, because the Marlies are on. But it's going to be on, so hockey, hockey, hockey, baby.
0: Well, I can't wait for the Marlies to win, and Toronto Maple Leaf fans get all excited about winning a Calder Cup.
1: Do they have a parade?
2: They got a goalie that's apparently just, like, standing on his head.
0: They've won they've another organization won a Calder Trophy recently, and guess what that meant for us?
1: It didn't help out the next year, did it?
0: Diddly squat for the Vancouver Canucks farm team.
1: You're gonna be okay.
0: Am I?
2: I think that team is gonna make some noise. I think your Canucks are gonna make some noise next year.
0: Drew,
1: well, they made noise last year, but not in the right way.
0: Have a great weekend.
1: Hey, buddy, you too.
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13: I'm Roman Hader with your 980 CJME News Update. Outdated and inconsistent firefighting and policy procedures and evacuee programs that collapsed. Those are some of the takeaways from a damning report on how the province's public safety agency managed the fight against last year's wildfires. Public Safety Minister Michael Wieger says the government accepts the report's 11 recommendations, including a review into the agency itself. Last year, half of Dunair Beach was swallowed up by the Wolf Fire, and that report isn't sitting well with Dustin Tremblay. He lost his home in that fire and wants to see accountability and change from the Public Safety Agency. People wanting to help the Brock family recover from a tornado that destroyed their farm have already contributed more than $50,000. Now the goal of the GoFundMe has been up to $65,000. And Regina is wrapping up its cleanup after around 60 city trees were damaged in Tuesday's storm. So far, only two of those trees had to be removed. CJME weather, Saturday partly cloudy with a 30% chance of showers and a high of 18. Sunday sunny and a high of 24. That's your 980 CJME News Update. I'm Roman Hader.
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0: That was the anthem singer today, by the way, Alanis Morissette. She did do a fine job for the World Cup match for Canada against Bosnia and Herzegovina today. 1-1 draw. The first time ever Canada gets a point.
1: She just celebrated a birthday. I was actually surprised. She looks pretty good for 52.
0: Alanis Morissette is 52.
1: That's what I had the similar reaction when I saw that. Like, it was like a week or so ago that she celebrated.
0: I guess, because when she was, like, didn't she was nominated for a Grammy when she was 18, and that was in the 90s,
1: yeah,
0: wasn't it?
1: Yeah. Well, that Jagged Little Pill came out in 94, 95, something like that. And that it was like an international success, like, exploded for her. And at the time, she was quite young.
0: And then she went more, a little more rock on that one. Jamie and Locker with you here on, like, she had that original start, which was more poppy stuff.
1: Did she was, and then before Jagged Little Pill, mm-hmm. she was a little pop thing. Yeah,
0: yeah. Yeah. And then they redid it on How I Met Your Mother with Robin Sparkles was kind of the Alanis Morissette storyline with it. Anyways.
1: Okay, we're in the weeds.
0: Into the weeds. Let's go to the center of attention for Canadian soccer fans right now. That is Toronto, and that's where we find Lee Cormish, a Saskatchewan super fan, of course, trying to stop in at 16 stadiums for this World Cup. And number two, Mexico 1, Toronto 2. Lee, what was it like? I saw you on the television after that first chance, by the way. That was a miss by Jonathan David. And then Kyle Larin equalizes the game. Lee, how was the match in Toronto?
2: Yeah, you know what? That miss by Jonathan David. I just put your laces through the ball and hammer that thing home. You know what I'm saying? So, Kyle Larin, he comes up with the big goal when we needed it. I am so relieved that we got the draw because, you know what? It was looking like a 1-0 defeat. And if we started with a 1-0 defeat in Toronto, it would have been disaster going forward. So the draw now salvages, and now we go forward, and now we can make something happen.
1: Canada's third appearance in the World Cup. This is the first time football has ever been on Canadian soil. So today is a big day in Toronto. You got to witness it. Can you sort of set the stage for us? We've seen some videos. We're watching here in Saskatchewan, Lee, but we would love to get your sort of, it sounds like you're sort of in the middle of it right now, too.
2: Yeah, I am. I'm just in the aftermath of everything. And I'll tell you, I've experienced something I've never experienced before. There was thousands and thousands of red jerseys and Maple Leaf flags. And you pulled every supporter of Canadian sport to BMO Field, to Toronto Stadium tonight. And it was so interesting because I've seen so many people that I've never seen before. But it was Canada. It was Canada that brought it into the stadium, and we outplayed Bosnia to the nines. But unfortunately, I don't know how they scored that goal. Maybe Max could have been a little better on that one. But we got the draw, which is, you know, we salvaged.
0: Yeah, there was a huge goal, a huge moment for the Canadian side. You saw that march towards the stadium, and as you mentioned, you talked about it. You've been following this team for a long time, the Voyageur, all over the world. But what's it like to have it at home, Lee?
2: It's different. I have to travel to experience what I experienced today. So to have it at home, I mean, the emotions hit me. And that march to the match, that is recognized globally. What we saw in that march was, it gives me chills. And then to bring it all into the stadium and do what we did today, we got the 1-1 draw. But my goodness, I'm actually in a little bit of a weird headspace where I don't feel like I'm in Canada right now, but I am.
1: That's very cool. So what are your plans for the World Cup? Because is it true we're hearing that you're going to try to hit every stadium that the World Cup is going to be in North America?
2: Guys, I messaged Guinness World Records to try to complete some type of record. They're poor in communication, so it's my personal mission. There are 16 stadiums that are going to hold matches. So I'm going to visit all 16 cities. That's my mission. It's a personal best. That's all. But tomorrow I head to Boston and then so forth from there. So to be in Toronto for a home match, still it doesn't sink in yet.
0: So you do Boston, of course, New York, Los Angeles. You're going to be all over the place with this World Cup and being a, what are you looking for? Like, what are some of the countries and players you're going to see on this jersey, a journey that you're excited to see? And how do you think this World Cup is going to go overall?
2: Well, first of all, FIFA did us no justice by opening up this resale platform of tickets, because there's a lot of good people in Canada that should be attending these matches. And we've only got Vancouver, we've got Toronto, and that's it. Regina should be hosting, Edmonton, Winnipeg. But besides that, I'm looking at the overall thing of things. And, you know, Canada on the world stage, we played today. We took it to Bosnia for 90 minutes. My gosh, they scored a lucky goal. We tied it in the end. I guess we'll take it.
0: But do you have a favorite, Lee, on who's actually going to win the World Cup or how deep Canada can actually go here? How about the round of 16?
2: Well, you know what? We're going to go to the round of 32, and then that's a big match. I think we'll go to the round of 16, but we're going to have trouble scoring. And you saw that today. There was a little bit of trouble in that finishing aspect of things. If we go any less than the round of 16, it's a bust. If we go beyond the 16 to the final eight, that is a huge win for us.
1: Lee?
3: I think he's still trying to.
0: No, he's there. He's there.
1: Lee, are you there?
2: Yeah, I'm here.
1: I got a would you rather question for you. Would you rather have dinner with Ryan Reynolds, obviously, of Welcome to Wrexham fame, or Jason Sudeikis of Ted Lasso fame?
2: I'd go with Ryan Reynolds.
1: Okay.
2: I've watched Ted Lasso, and yeah, it's funny. It's good stuff. But you know what? Ryan Reynolds, he's a stud.
0: Well, Ryan Reynolds
1: was
0: in
1: the
0: building.
1: Game, yeah.
0: He was in the building.
2: He was there.
0: He was there. People were running up, getting selfies with him during the match as Lee Cormish trying to stop in at 16 stadiums through this World Cup. What were the opening ceremonies like yesterday? You were in Mexico to witness that, Lee.
2: Oh, my goodness. When you look at 16 stadiums, number one on my list was Azteca in Mexico City. And the best way to get there was the first game, Mexico, South Africa. Jamie, I'm telling you, there was 81,000 Mexicans in their seats for the opening ceremonies. There was 81,000 Mexicans screaming when they scored the first goal and the second goal. I'm telling you, Mexico does it better than anywhere else on the planet, it feels. And Azteca is the most iconic stadium on the planet when it comes to World Cup.
0: And then three red cards yesterday, Lee.
1: That's crazy.
0: Wasn't expecting that in the first match of the World Cup.
2: Yeah, no, I wasn't either. I don't know why that last player in Mexico did that challenge the way he did, because the game was in the bag, 2-0. We haven't seen a red card since, oh my goodness. It's been a lot of years since we saw a red card in the opening match. I think it was 94 when Marco Echeverry with Bolivia put his cleats up against a German player. So, three red cards in the opening match. Yeah, the poor guy from Mexico is going to miss the next match. South Africa wasn't very good, but, you know, I'm not sure about that group. Korea beat Czech Republic. You know, if we don't win our group, we go to L.A. and we finish second from Mexico's group. So, man, we could be in for a Canada-Mexico tilt in L.A., and that would be crazy.
1: So, Lee, how many years have you been following the World Cup, like going physically to the World Cup?
2: Well, 2006, it was a reality to travel to the World Cup. I've been following since 1998.
1: Yeah.
2: I watched the final in 1994, which got me addicted to the whole event of the World Cup. And I still have VHS tapes from 98 and 2002, and I watched the old matches. But 2006 was the first time I was able to go to England, Paraguay in Frankfurt. And I watched David Beckham sail a free kick into the box it ended up being an own goal, but England won 1-0, and I've been to 105 matches since. Tonight was 106. So,
1: dude, very cool.
2: Guys, I love it.
0: Well, thank you so much for joining us. I know you can get back to the celebrations and the revelry before your next flight to Boston. Lee, thank you so much, as always.
1: Stay safe, my friend.
2: Of course. Thank you.
0: That is Lee Cormish, Saskatchewan superfan, and just wrote a great piece on Post Media Saskatoon Star Phoenix about that FIFA decision on tickets and everything, trying to make as much money as possible for FIFA. All leaving the fans on the sideline.
1: That sounds a little off. Are you sure?
0: Sarcasm again, yep. Ladies and gentlemen. That was sarcasm from Locker. We should have a sarcasm radar here on the Green Zone.
1: Or like a siren.
0: The sarcasm siren. We'll work on that.
1: All right.
0: JV and Locker with you here on the Green Zone. Coming up, Dave Naylor. We'll go from footy to the Canadian Football League. Dave says, get ready for it, ladies and gentlemen. This Quebec City expansion stuff, it ain't just whispers. It sounds like more legit? And more will be coming when it comes to a 10th franchise.
1: 2027?
0: I don't know, but I hate talking about a 10th franchise because we've been doing it for 40 years in the CFL and it's never happening. Or it's never happened, but maybe it will happen now. Dave Naylor coming up at 4:05 on that. The Rough Riders, the BC Lions, and is Bo better than when he was in Calgary? Now in Hamilton? He's looking pretty darn good again. 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
1: From the National Newsroom of the Canadian Press, I'm John Kennedy. Canada opened the FIFA World Cup on home soil with a 1-1 draw against Bosnia-Herzegovina before more than 43,000 fans at Toronto Stadium. Bosnia-Herzegovina took the lead in the 21st minute, but Canada equalized in the 78th minute, sparking loud celebrations from the crowd. Fans from both countries packed the stadium, while performers including Alanis Morissette, Michael Bublé, and Alessia Cara took part in pregame festivities. Canada now heads to Vancouver for a group stage match against Qatar and Switzerland. A Toronto cannabis shop selling bongs that resemble the World Cup trophy has been given a red card from the tournament's organizer. Cosmic Charlie's co-owner Sean KD says a law firm

0: representing FIFA, sent a letter today to both of his stores. The letter demanded he stop selling the golden bongs because they infringe on FIFA's copyright.
1: I did poke the bear, and I guess it was to be expected. I thought something would come. Did I expect there to be 8 points of contention? I thought they would just tell us to stop selling the bong. I didn't think they would want proof and signed verification of them being moved. And there's quite a laundry list here of things I have to do, actually.
0: KD says he sold just one of the two $50 bongs he had to a customer who didn't even plan on using it. KD plans to comply with FIFA's requests and says he'll frame the letter as a memory. The head of the Canadian Steel Producers Association says it's problematic that Ottawa continues to exempt some firms from Canada's counter-tariffs on U.S. imports. The federal government announced last week it would extend the horizontal emissions program for U.S. steel and aluminum for another year. That program offers automatic relief from Canada's counter-tariffs to firms in aerospace, automaking, and other critical sectors. Catherine Cobden of the Steel Association says domestic firms should be looking at home for products, not south of the border.
2: There's plenty of steel, by the way. So, you know, unless it's something we don't make, that's a different story. But if we make it, we have abundance of it, and we should prioritize the Canadian steel, especially a year into these tariffs.
0: Canada maintains counter duties of 25% on U.S. steel and aluminum in response to 50% levies imposed by the Trump administration. Alberta's government has selected the University of Calgary to study the potential costs of the province separating from Canada ahead of this fall's referendum. The government also created an advisory panel led by economist Jack Mintz to review the university's findings and provide its own assessment. The analysis and panel review are expected to be done by the end of the summer before Albertans vote on October 19th about whether to remain in Canada or begin the process toward a second binding separation referendum. Premier Danielle Smith says voters deserve objective information before casting their ballots. This is the Canadian Press. In sports, second-half substitute Kyle Larin scored in the 78th minute, and co-host Canada earned its first point in its third World Cup appearance by rallying for a 1-1 draw today against Bosnia-Herzegovina at Toronto Stadium. Canada heads to Vancouver for a match on Thursday against Qatar. Ben James is making quite the impression in his professional debut. James has a one-shot lead in the RBC Canadian after a bogey-free 63 at the TPC Toronto. This is James's 10th time playing a PGA Tour event, but his first time with a paycheck on the line. Meanwhile, Victor Wembanyama, the tallest man in the NBA Finals, is about to face the tallest order of his basketball career. He and the San Antonio Spurs, who just became the first team in the NBA Finals history to lead a game by 29 points and still lose, need to win the next three games or they'll watch the New York Knicks celebrate a title at their expense. From the Canadian Press, I'm John Kennedy.
3: I'm Roman Hader with your 980 CJME News Update. Outdated and inconsistent firefighting and policy procedures and evacuee programs that collapsed. Those are some of the takeaways from a damning report on how the province's public safety agency managed the fight against last year's wildfires. Public Safety Minister Michael Uyghur says the government accepts the report's 11 recommendations, including a review into the agency itself. Last year, half of Daenerys Beach was swallowed up by the Wolf Fire, and that report isn't sitting well with Dustin Tremblay. He lost his home in that fire and wants to see accountability and change from the Public Safety Agency. People wanting to help the Brock family recover from a tornado that destroyed their farm have already contributed more than $50,000. Now the goal of the GoFundMe has been up to $65,000. And Regina is wrapping up its cleanup after around 60 city trees were damaged in Tuesday's storm. So far, only two of those trees had to be removed. CJME weather, Saturday partly cloudy with a 30% chance of showers and a high of 18. Sunday sunny and a high of 24. That's your 980 CJME News Update. I'm Roman Hader.
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0: Jamie Locker with you on this Friday afternoon. Tomorrow, at this time, we'll be on the Green Zone pregame show, getting you set for the 5 o'clock kickoff, the Riders and the BC Lions, to open the season for both these teams in a West Division final rematch. And to preview that and more on the news of the day in the Canadian Football League, it's Dave Naylor.
1: Football Hall of Fame writer, TSN insider, and our pipeline to the NFL, CFL, and college ball. Here's Dave Naylor.
0: Joining us after an afternoon watching the national team get their first ever point at a World Cup is Dave Naylor. You didn't want to take in the... You weren't in the fan march on the way to BMO today? Or sorry, Toronto Stadium today, Dave?
2: Yeah, Toronto Stadium. Actually, yeah, I felt like I kind of had a miss on that. I really should have gone down there. I live on the GO train line about 20, 30 minutes from downtown there. It was a miss. I should have got on the GO train and experienced it. Instead, I was in a local pub, got there for the second half, saw the Canada goal, enjoyed some atmosphere. You guys know I don't love soccer, but I love Canada, and I love the love that was being expressed. It was funny. I do a sort of morning walk every day at about 7:30 in the morning, where I go to my local Timmy's and grab something and walk along the lake, especially this time of year. And it was funny, you know, usually there's not many people up and around. On the sidewalk this morning, like 7:30, there were people in like capes and masks and colors and like in both countries. Yeah, it was pretty cool. Like, you definitely knew it was a different day in Toronto first thing this morning.
3: Well, we're feeling it here. I think we should jump into, you sent us a couple of notes, things that you wanted to make sure you touched on. So, Dave, should we jump into the Quebec 10th franchise waters right away here and get that out of the way?
2: Let's do it. Yeah, you know, it's funny because there have been two splashes in the media the last 2 weeks about expansion. One of them about a group in Halifax that wants to do a real estate development in a stadium, and another one about reports from a journalist in Quebec City about details about the CFL investigating the possibility of a team there. I think one of those is real and one of them is not. The Halifax one, I don't believe is real. I think the league has a very tenuous relationship with that group. They were unaware about the splash that came in the media there. The Quebec City one, I think, is real. And look,
0: like how real?
3: Like 2027 real?
2: You know what the pivotal question on that is? Can you play at the stadium at Laval while you're building a permanent stadium in Quebec City? Now, 2027, I think, is aggressive, but I don't know that 2028 is. And I think this could happen a lot sooner than people expect. And this is classic Stuart Johnston playbook, right? He goes underground and he works on stuff, and then he pops up and he says, oh, look what I've done. Change the rules, change the field dimensions. Oh, change the field, change the playoff.
3: Oh, format. We're aware.
0: Oh, we had Nathan Rourke on yesterday. He's still a big fan of that, by the way. That was sarcasm.
2: That wound has never been healed. The broad, all these things, and I think Quebec City, I think the plan was to do it the same way until this report came out. I believe that report is accurate. And, you know, I haven't talked to Stuart about this in any detail, but I have the sense that the league, you know, was interested in Quebec City. And it's funny when you stop and think about it, guys. It's a market of 850,000 people in a football mad province. They built an arena for the National Hockey League, and the National Hockey League isn't coming. That arena was built in 2015. So would they build a stadium for a league that actually is coming? I don't know the answer to that, but like, you think that given they built one for one that isn't coming, maybe they would. And, you know, the elephant in the room on all this is Laval football, right? A lot of conversation about Quebec City can shut down with, you can't go there. It's a Laval town. All they care about is Laval. Hold on a second. 850,000 people, about the same size as Winnipeg, 4 regular season U-Sport games a year. Unless there were 150,000 people at those games, that doesn't make sense to me. And there's between 10 and 20,000 people at those games, and most of them are students. I think the league looks at all of the popularity of football in Quebec and the popularity of Laval and says, why aren't we going there? And I think they are going there, and I think that's where the 10th team is going to be. And I think it could happen sooner than people think.
0: Should we put it on the board, Dave? Dave Naylor on June 12, 2026 predicts a team in Quebec City by
3: 2028, he said.
0: Well, I'm going to give you 2029.
2: I'll tell you this. I would expect there's going to be an announcement what day are we today? June 11th, 12th? What are we today?
0: 12th, yeah.
2: 12th, okay. I would think there's going to be an announcement about Quebec City, a formal announcement about an expansion team, I would expect within a year.
0: So a year from now,
3: formal announcement.
0: I'll put it in my calendar.
2: Right.
0: For Dave Naylor.
2: On and I think I'm being conservative on that.
3: Okay.
0: And you think you're being conservative on that?
2: Yes.
0: Please don't. It's not going to be another Grey Cup. Like, I was there in Calgary when Randy Ambrosi announced the Atlantic Schooners, and they had, like, confetti and, like...
2: Okay. Thanks for bringing that up, because here's a real difference, right? What was Atlantic Canada... What characterized Atlantic Canada and the expansion efforts there? Very, very public. Playing games there. Touchdown Atlantic, right? Awarding a conditional franchise. All that kind of stuff. I think the playbook is opposite here. I don't think you're going to hear anything until it's done. Done. There's going to be no conditional. There's going to be no maybe. When the league does pop above ground on this one, I think it's going to be done.
0: Hmm. And that's how it should be, to be quite honest.
2: That is how it should be. Honestly, it is. Especially, we've all been teased on this one for far
3: too long.
2: Right?
3: And, my guess is that Stu probably didn't want this out now.
2: No,
3: right?
2: No. And then the league didn't comment on it. But for a report that was very specific and very detailed, they also didn't deny it.
0: Dave Naylor is our CFL go-to insider here on the Green Zone. Coming up, we look back at Bo's performance again. That's back-to-back great performances outside of one pick six for Bo again this year with a win over the Bombers. And then we got to talk about Chad Kelly tonight. And, of course, the Rough Riders opening things up against the BC Lions. And why is Winnipeg obsessed with Chris Streveler? This is 980 CJME and 650 CKOM.
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0: Jamie Locker with you here on a Friday afternoon. A historic one, a point. Canada actually got a point at a World Cup game, a draw, 1-1. First time ever. They've lost their previous six games at their three previous stops at a World Cup. Finally, a draw. They take on Qatar on Thursday. So we go from footy to football with Dave Naylor, our CFL insider. I've got a theory, Dave, that if Chris Streveler doesn't go shirtless with a fur coat at a Grey Cup party, we're not having a retirement party at the tailgate in Winnipeg yesterday.
1: You may be right. You know, and I had a conversation with Chris yesterday morning and asked him about that whole thing. And he said, the funny thing about it, he said, it was so organic. He wore the coat out the night before. And I'm going to quote him directly because this is what he said. He said, I woke up in it the next morning. Fill in your imagination there. And he said, then I grabbed the cowboy hat. O'Shea handed him the cigar. I'm sure other people handed him beers, and a moment was made. And that really, I mean, I find Chris Streveler fascinating in a whole bunch of ways because he made a CFL career and a bit of an NFL career out of a very unique skill set. And one of the things he told me, he really went back to high school. He said, that's my leadership style. My leadership style was, I will put my body on the line as much as anybody on the field. And, you know, we always talk about protecting the quarterback, insulating the quarterback. Streveler's identity was the opposite. And I think the fans in Winnipeg really reveled in that. He's also a guy who, if you saw any of the videos from last night, loves mixing it up with the public, loves interacting with the fans, which is a great part of the Canadian Football League. So when you combine the style of leadership with the interaction with the fans, and I think it also matters that he only played in Winnipeg. You know, a lot of times, like, I'm sure he could have bounced somewhere else, got a gig somewhere else. He was only a Winnipeg guy. I think that's also part of it as well. I mean, so many backup quarterbacks are guys who have careers like Chris Streveler kind of retire, and it's kind of anonymous when they retire. To see the phenomenon that was around last night, it was something else. In all my years watching the Canadian Football League, I have never seen a player and the sort of iconic identity around a backup quarterback. And it's not like backup quarterbacks are always popular until they play. Well, this guy actually played a lot, you know? Good for him on the send-off. I think he was great for our league.
2: So week one, we got a close game. The Ticats lose one at home to the Alouettes. And they've had, in the past couple of years, the Ticats have had trouble at the front end of these seasons.
1: Yeah.
2: So you don't want to see them go down. If you're a Ticats fan, 0-2, they go into Winnipeg, they're on the road, and they steal one. And in both games, in the home game in week one and last night in Winnipeg, looked phenomenal. And you're suggesting, or maybe you're not, maybe you're just asking the question, Dave. Is he a better-looking Ticat than he was in his previous organization?
1: You know, I think we all got kind of lulled into the idea that whatever Bo was going to be in Hamilton was going to be less than what he was in Calgary. And when he got there, it pretty much played into all everybody's worst fears, right? He gets hurt. He's barely available. He gets benched for a playoff game. Doesn't look like he can throw that well. And this is one of the great U-turns of a career in CFL history. You know, the only 2 years that Bo Levi Mitchell has thrown for 5,000 yards back-to-back, 24 and 25. Look at last season, 36 touchdown passes, career high. And I'll tell you what's interesting is that, and I had to sit down with Bo the last week of training camp. We sat down for about 45 minutes, and God, he's a great interview. I mean, I got up from it. I could have written 10 stories of the stuff we talked about. But one of the things he talked about was when he came to Calgary, or he came to Hamilton. And he had so much success in Calgary. I mean, the first 7 years of his career are unparalleled in success of a CFL quarterback to begin his career. And Scott Milanovich basically says, yeah, you know the way you played in Calgary? You can't do that here. And, you know, think how that is for a guy like Bo Levi Mitchell to take that, who has had all that kind of success. And as he said, he noticed that Scott had extended the career of Anthony Calvillo in Montreal. He noticed that Scott had extended the career of Ricky Ray in Toronto. He said if it was anybody else, he probably would have balked. And there were times that he had trouble adjusting that. We all remember him getting benched and pulled for Taylor Powell, you know, in the fall of 24, and only gets his job back because Powell gets hurt. But he is a real believer in Scott Milanovich. He believes that he has made him a better quarterback. And I think you see, you know, that it's, as he said, I asked him one time, I said, like,
3: give me in layman's terms the difference between what he's asking you to do here and what you're allowed to do in Calgary. And he said, he used a basketball analogy. He said, in Calgary, I was the guy, I was like the point guard who was scoring all the points. And here I'm the distributor of the ball. I can't run around five ways sideways, have a receiver break off a route, put his hand up, and I'll throw it to him. Scott doesn't want to see that. You know, I got to check it down. That's kind of thing. And the efficiency of the offense is what he talked about. And if you watch last night, that was really what jumped out at me. It was just they were constantly moving the chains, constantly moving the chains, constantly moving the chains. Kenny Lawler's being covered, double covered all night. All right, I'm going to Keandre Smith. And, you know, it was, it's funny because he, I asked him about, because I had talked to him before last year and he told me he thought he was going to retire. I went up to him before the East Division final last year, just on the QT. I said, Bo, like, are you still thinking this is it? Because, like, I may say on the broadcast, this could be your last game. Am I right about that? He said to me, yeah, you are. And so I asked him when we spoke 2 weeks ago, I said, when did you decide that wasn't it? He said, when the kick sailed through the uprights on against them in the East Division final. That was the moment, he said. And he said, by the time I got to my locker and I started taking my pads off, it had become a conviction. And he really, one of the other things about him, Bo is big on legacy. Really, really is proud of the legacy left behind in Calgary. And he wants to leave one in Hamilton. And he knows, how do you leave a legacy in Hamilton? You end the Grey Cup drought that goes back to 1999. That's what he's all about. I think there is an argument that Bo Levi Mitchell is playing the best football of his career right now at age 36.
0: Dave Naylor here on the Green Zone, and it's going to be an interesting final two games of this week. We have a couple of first impressions. Chad Kelly's first impression with the Argos, and of course the BC Lions trying to upend the Rough Riders. Didn't see either of those teams last week, Dave. It's going to be a great finish to week two in the Canadian Football League, and we'll break it all down next time here on the Green Zone. Enjoy your walks amongst the revelry of World Cuppers in Toronto.
1: I will indeed, guys. Thanks so much. Look forward to talking to you.
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0: Oh, they're going to burn that city to the ground on Saturday if the Knicks win the NBA championship. That's Dave Naylor here on the Green Zone.
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16: I'm Roman Hader with your 980 CJME news update. Outdated and inconsistent firefighting and policy procedures and evacuee programs that collapsed. Those are some of the takeaways from a damning report on how the province's public safety agency managed the fight against last year's wildfires. Public Safety Minister Michael Wieger says the government accepts the report's 11 recommendations, including a review into the agency itself. Last year, half of Dunair Beach was swallowed up by the Wolf Fire. And that report isn't sitting well with Dustin Tremblay. He lost his home in that fire and wants to see accountability and change from the public safety agency. People wanting to help the Brock family recover from a tornado that destroyed their farm have already contributed more than $50,000. Now the goal of the GoFundMe has been up to $65,000. And Regina is wrapping up its cleanup after around 60 city trees were damaged in Tuesday's storm. So far, only two of those trees had to be removed. CJME weather, Saturday partly cloudy with a 30% chance of showers and a high of 18. Sunday sunny and a high of 24. That's your 980 CJME news update. I'm Roman Hader.
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0: Jamie Locker with you here on the Green Zone on this Friday. Getting set for the opener tomorrow for the Rough Riders. 5 o'clock kickoff, the Green Zone pregame show at 3. And to help us preview that game is the Moj. Bob Marjanovic joining us, the voice of the BC Lions.
1: Quick time check, Moj. What do you got?
2: What check?
0: Time check.
2: Time check, I got 4:36.
0: Oh, okay.
1: All right, good.
0: Okay.
2: Why'd you ask?
0: We were expecting your call in an hour, but that's fine. That's fine.
1: Prime time, baby. Prime time.
2: No, it said 4:36. Everything I've seen was 4:36. Talk to producer Scott. You know what? I'm really upset that we didn't get in early enough so I can go in a studio because I know it's Yeti Fridays. And like when you guys like you're drinking the vodka crayons out of those Yeti mugs, it's so much fun being in the studio with you guys.
1: Yeti Friday.
0: We brought that up. We brought that up earlier this week about tailgating, and it's like, oh, you don't have to, you know, have
1: World
0: your
1: cop was on.
0: Have We're your like, alcohol in a Yeti when you're in a park. You can just open alcohol at the tailgating.
2: Best line I ever heard was from Doug Bodger. I said, Bodger, what's the best thing about retiring from the NHL? He goes, I don't have to pour my beer into a Coke cup when I get scratched.
0: So, Bob, I have a question for you, and it has nothing to do with the game tomorrow. But the man we talked to yesterday on the Green Zone, Nathan Rourke, I've talked to him before. I've had, you know, chats, and I've been in scrums with him. But we had, 12-13-minute chat with Nathan Rourke about all things CFL, the Lions, the rule changes. Like, you're spoiled. I hope you know how, and Trevor Harris is just as good in talking about, you know, life in the league and everything else. But for a young quarterback to have that overview of the league and the importance of it, and people were texting how impressed they were with how thoughtful Nathan Rourke is about his place right now in the Canadian Football League.
2: Yeah. And you know, the other thing I think that kind of comes into play, fellas, is that he's a Canadian, right? I mean, he grew up watching the CFL. This isn't, you know, something that's foreign to him that he discovered after he left college in the States. So he loves the history of the league. He loves the league. He loves all of it. And he loves the game, as we saw last year with some of his comments when those rule changes came out. But the thing is with Nathan, I think he feels so much more comfortable now. You know, there's all that discussion about the National Football League in the past and, you know, his subsequent tryouts in the U.S. with various teams, with several teams, I should say. But, you know, I think he's come back and he's just a way more relaxed Nathan Rourke. He's having fun. And, you know, how can you not have fun putting up some of the numbers that offense put up last year?
1: So his brother came up in our discussion with Nathan yesterday. Obviously, the Rough Riders hold the rights to Curtis. And one of the questions, and we kind of came out at it from just, you know, not head on, but just sort of from the side, was how much of an, you know, how much is Nathan, how much are you talking to your brother, Curtis? Just to sort of get a sense if maybe there's some advice being passed along to his younger brother. I'm curious if you think that Curtis will end up in the CFL sooner than later.
2: You know, it's a tough one because you can't really evaluate him at the NFL level due to the fact that he was injured for most of last year, if not all of it, if I remember correctly. So, you know, it's tough to see or tough to make a comment on that until we see him at the NFL level.
1: Yeah.
2: But, you know, he's going to get a couple of years. Why? Because he's a draft pick, right? I mean, those guys, even despite the fact that he was such a late draft pick, the fact that once you get drafted in the league, you get multiple chances, right? Teams will take a look at, they'll give you a longer rope than perhaps if you weren't. And guys, look at the money in the National Football League. Even if you make the practice roster, right? I mean, you're hauling in some pretty good cake. So, you know, I think he's going to extend his opportunities in the National Football League. I think he'll give it everything he's got. And if it doesn't work out, you know, I think he'll probably will come back to Canada. But I don't think it's before he, you know, he tries to give the NFL everything he has. And that might be a couple of years. It's a couple of years at the minimum.
0: Bob Marjanovic joining us, the voice of the BC Lions. So Locker and I have the exact same score for tomorrow's game, but different teams winning 31-21.
1: He took my score.
0: Sure. Locker's going with the Riders. I'm going with the BC Lions on this premise. They're coming in to Mosaic pretty ticked off about how their season ended last year, like seconds away from a Grey Cup appearance. There's going to be the banner unveiling in front of their face before kickoff tomorrow. And I'm going with the hungrier team, and I'm looking at the BC Lions as the hungrier team with additions like Casey Sales and Darnell Sankey.
2: Yeah, it's interesting because I just talked to James Butler. He's like about 20 feet away from me now with a bunch of guys as they're walking out here. But in talking to James, I said, you know, as an athlete, you always want to try to maintain that even keel. It's one game at a time. But I said, is there extra juice going into this game? And he goes, of course there is. I mean, it's the team that eliminated him last year, a team that they thought that they were better than. So there's going to be obviously a little extra zip with the Lions tomorrow. So does it translate into a victory? We're going to find out. Here's one thing I want to throw to you guys. This is something that I really want to find out about, and it starts tomorrow. You look at the Riders last year. They gave up the second most passing yards in the league, right? I think a lot of that was masked by the fact that they had such a high turnover ratio. Okay, so you say, well, how do you get turnovers? Well, you get turnovers sometimes by getting pressure on the quarterback, your schemes, etc. But one of the big keys, of course, is getting pressure on the quarterback. So with the changes that they've got up in the front seven, if you want to go front eight, if you want to count the nickel, the front seven with the nickel. So if you have the front seven and it's changed up and you lose a little bit of that pressure, does it impact your turnovers, and subsequently does it impact your defense in terms of those yards that they gave up? So that's something that I'm really interested in seeing. Can they still maintain the pressure that they had last year?
0: Yeah, it's that disruptions, like without Malik Kearney, without Micah Johnson, Shane Ray, Habakkuk Baldonado, AJ Allen's gone, CJ Revis would come on the blitz sometimes off that nickel and disrupt the quarterback. I'm also interested in that, Moch. I really am.
1: That is the big question mark, right, for the Rider squad. Is
0: Desmond Evans, nobody's ever seen him play in a regular season game before in the Canadian Football League. He's starting tomorrow, and how's James Waters going to look on the opposite side? That is also probably the number one thing I'll be watching tomorrow.
1: That comes up a lot, Moch. Like, we get texts.
2: Here's the other thing. Here's the other thing that I'm going to throw to the mix, fellas. And it's interesting because we're talking with Matthew Betts and Ryan Rigmaiden and people at the Lions organization. Just in training camp, we're talking about certain things. And, you know, one of the things that was brought up was that once the Lions started to reduce Matthew Betts' reps in games, because of the rotation in, like, you know, the second half of the season mainly, Betts took off, right? And that's because he was playing maybe, whatever, 10, 15 less snaps a game. So if you want to really get a good bite out of your pass rush, depth is paramount, right? I mean, you have to have a really solid rotation of, you know, 7, 8 guys. And, you know, I'm just looking at the roster this afternoon or this morning when it was released. I think there's only 7 D linemen that are dressed. Right. Maybe I believe there's only 7, if I'm not mistaken. So, you know, you wonder about the rotation. Is the rotation going to be strong enough? Are they going to have enough depth with their pass rush that they can go out there, rotate, and, you know, keep coming with pressure? Because if you're only going to rely on 4 or 5 guys or maybe 6 guys, after a while, those guys get worn down a little bit, particularly in the second half.
1: So we're talking about what the deficiencies might be on Ryder's side of the ball. What about the Lions? What's concerning you about the team that you report on every day?
2: Well, there's two issues. I mean, offensively, if you're looking, it's Jarrell Broxton leaving. They've kicked out Corey Woodruff from guard to tackle. He's looked really good. He's lost about 15 pounds. He's focused and, you know, hoping to take the next step playing tackle. A position, by the way, that he feels more comfortable playing. For him, it's a little bit more natural. Now, my big thing is Dejon Allen, right? I mean, here's a guy who is the most outstanding lineman in the league, and what, 23, if I'm not mistaken, and 24, his teammate won the nomination and won the most outstanding lineman. So last year he came to camp, he had some nagging injuries. It was a back, then it was a triceps, then he came back. Then, you know, the triceps acted up again. So for me, he's a big key on the offensive line. If he can regain that form that he had with the Argos, that's going to be a huge boost. I don't want to say it's going to replace Broxton, but it'll be pretty close at that level, right? Then conversely on defense, there's a lot of talk about the secondary. I mean, everyone is looking at this secondary and saying what's going to happen. I mean, Gary Peters is on the IR, So he's not going to be playing. You're going to have to look at Tyson Russell. You're going to have to look at C.J. Colden, T.J. Lee starting. I mean, he's up there as well in terms of age. I think you're going to be fine with Jackson Finley. Ronald Kent Jr.'s had a really good camp. He'll be the other halfback. So it's going to be interesting to see how the secondary shapes up. You know, and the other thing, too, that I'll point out is that, you know, when it comes to your secondary, sometimes it's not necessarily having a whole bunch of all-stars back there in terms of, like, you know, physical specimens, although it does help. But so much of it is based on communication, nonverbal communication, being on the same page and playing as a five-man unit, right? So for me, that's a big, or a six-man unit if you want to include the nickel.
0: And Moj, before we go, we were talking about trends in the Canadian Football League. And one of the trends, the Riders did it last year. They had three starting American offensive linemen. They actually had four in the Grey Cup. Trevion Tate played guard in the Grey Cup game. The BC, the Bombers have three starting Americans. The Lions are going with four. Now, people might say, well, what's going on? Is that a sign of the Canadian offensive lineman talent? I'll flip it back and say, I think it's a sign of Canadian skill talent. Receivers, DBs, linebackers. It's a defensive lineman.
2: You are such a smart man. Locker could never come up with a theory like that, right?
1: No.
2: That's why you're the brains of the organization. Locker's the comedian, you're the brains.
1: I'm just Locker. I'm here for comic relief.
2: Well, no, hey, all kidding aside, I mean, that's one of the things that Ryan Rigmaiden talked about in training camp, you know, going to four offensive linemen, and it's not necessarily an indictment in terms of the talent of the Canadian offensive line, but guys, it's also, you know, you mentioned a great point. Canadians are getting much better at those skill positions such as receiver, you know, corner, halfback, whatever, even a safety, look at Finley. Here's the other thing too, money, right? You don't have to pay an American offensive lineman a boatload, right, to, you know, be a part of your starting unit. You can get away with, you know, maybe paying them half of what you pay for that golden hand offensive lineman that's Canadian. And now you can go out, you know, you've got enough receivers, you've got enough DBs that you don't necessarily have to pay huge bucks. I mean, if you have a Justin McInnes, it's a different story. But, I mean, a guy like Kieran Poisson's not going to cost you like a whole boatload to pay him to start. Right, so that's the other thing too that comes into play is economics.
1: Stu is going to make an adjustment to the Canadian ratio for the CFL. That's my prediction for the next.
2: Don't. You want to get me into trouble? Start talking about the commissioner. I don't want to get my wrist slapped again. You can't say that on the air. Okay.
0: Like how much trouble? Like as much trouble as your colleague Julio got in during Grey Cup week? Like that?
2: Oh, Julio, He put Farhan Lalji to shame, didn't he? All the stories that he was breaking. Every time he talked, Dwayne Bonneau, our president, his phone would go off the hook. So, yeah.
0: That was the Rick Campbell story that he was, and it was like, what are you doing?
2: During Grey Cup week.
0: What are you doing? Talking about our coach. Just, my goodness. I was there that day when Julio on Radio Row got a little bit of a visit. That was awkward. But Moj, I'll see you at the park tomorrow.
2: Hey, forget that. Pop over to the Hotel Sask. Smoke those.
0: Oh, yeah. Smoke those. Okay, Moj.
1: We're done at 6.
2: We'll see you in a bit.
0: There it is. Bob Marjanovic, the play-by-play voice of the BC Lions here on the Green Zone. Coming up, our World Cup report as Canada draws with Bosnia-Herzegovina next on 980 CJME and 650 CKOM.
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9: 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The federal government has greenlighted the Rook One project by NextGen, a $2 billion project on the west side of the province's Athabasca Basin. And it comes just weeks after Ottawa gave the okay for Denison's new Wheeler River development. I'm Paul Martin.
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0: Yes, in Toronto, it was the opener for the Canadian side, and you had to wait until the 78th minute for Canada to have the even marker to tie the game at one.
3: Kone driving forward, played through towards Kyle Larin! It's Kyle Larin with the goal! He's only just come into the game, and now Kyle Larin writes a new story in Canada's sporting history with the country's first World Cup goal on home soil.
0: And the first ever point. Canada had lost the previous six matches at their two World Cup appearances in 86, and then, of course, 3.5 years ago in Qatar.
4: And never scored.
0: Well, they did score last year, last time in Qatar.
4: In 2022. That's right. You're right.
0: Couple of goals in 2022, yeah. But okay. First point ever in Canadian history. Last night, South Korea beat Czechia 2-1. Tonight, the United States opens their tournament against Paraguay. Over the weekend, Brazil hits the pitch against Morocco. You also have some of the favorites in Germany on the field, and the Netherlands both play on Sunday as the World Cup in three countries, the host Mexico,

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1: From the National Newsroom of the Canadian Press, I'm Naira Ahmed. World Cup fever has taken over Canada, especially in host cities Toronto and Vancouver. The historic first FIFA World Cup match on Canadian soil saw thousands of excited soccer fans fill Toronto Stadium on Friday as Canada came away with a 1-1 draw against Bosnia-Herzegovina. The crowd of over 43,000 were a strong voice at the temporarily rebranded BMO Field, many wearing red and white jerseys and carrying Canadian flags, while others sported Bosnia's blue and yellow. Meanwhile, in Vancouver, a brand new $183 million amphitheater is already emerging as one of the best places in the country to watch the tournament. Supporters must pay for seating, but the mosh pit that is freestanding area in the front of the main stage was where the action was, particularly when Canada scored a late-game equalizer and the crowd erupted. Before the match, two men from Germany were arrested after police officers were assaulted at Toronto Stadium.
2: Police say they responded to an altercation in the stands on Friday afternoon, and items were thrown at officers when they tried to eject a fan from the stadium. Police say two officers suffered minor injuries, and two people were arrested associated with a Bosnian fan group. A 25-year-old and a 27-year-old have each been charged with assaulting a peace officer. John Kennedy, the Canadian Press.
1: As the World Cup goes on, Prime Minister Mark Carney is in France and says the two countries will deepen their defense and industrial cooperation through a new General Security of Information Agreement.

0: Mint.
1: Carney made the announcement in a joint statement alongside French President Emmanuel Macron ahead of a bilateral meeting between the two at the Palais de l'Élysée in Paris. Carney's office said the agreement will expand access to French defense procurement opportunities and make Canadian industry more competitive when pursuing contract opportunities in France. Their meeting comes just ahead of the G7 Leaders Summit, which France is hosting next week. Before the summit, Carney will visit Ireland to drum up business and investment with European peers and visit his ancestors' home. Catherine Morrison, The Canadian Press, Paris.
0: And a New Brunswick woman is suing OpenAI's ChatGPT chatbot, saying it's responsible for the death of her 24-year-old daughter last year. Christy Carrier says her daughter Alice had multiple conversations with the chatbot about her state of mind, and that it initially directed her to seek help. But as she pursued those conversations, the lawsuit alleges the chatbot would later pursue conversations that reinforced potentially harmful views, pushing her into isolation. Carrier says the internet is a dark place.
2: Look at the rabbit hole that you can go down to when you start Googling something, and it's not coming back with human-like responses. So now imagine when something is coming back and saying they're agreeing with you, they're telling you are right, you have every right to feel that way.
0: She alleges the company intentionally designed its chatbot to be addictive and to mimic a compassionate friend, while also failing to implement necessary safeguards. This is the Canadian Press. In sports, substitute Kyle Larin scored in the 78th minute and co-host Canada earned its first point in its third World Cup appearance by rallying for a 1-1 draw on Friday against Bosnia-Herzegovina at Toronto Stadium. Canada's next Group B match is Thursday against Qatar in Vancouver. The U.S. opened its first home World Cup in 32 years with an impressive 4-1 win over Paraguay in Group D action. The U.S. scored only 3 goals combined in Qatar 4 years ago. The Toronto Blue Jays beat the visiting New York Yankees 8-5. The Montreal Alouettes beat the visiting Toronto Argonauts 37-30 in CFL action. And Vinny Leteri's goal at 11:32 of the third period snapped a 2-2 tie and lifted the Toronto Marlies to a 4-2 win over host Chicago Wolves in the opening game of the Calder Cup final on Friday. Game 2 in the best-of-7 American Hockey League Championship Series is Sunday in Chicago. From the Canadian Press, I'm Naira Ahmed.
3: I'm Roman Hader with your 980 CJME News Update. Outdated and inconsistent firefighting and policy procedures and evacuee programs that collapsed. Those are some of the takeaways from a damning report on how the province's public safety agency managed the fight against last year's wildfires. Public Safety Minister Michael Uyghur says the government accepts the report's 11 recommendations, including a review into the agency itself. Last year, half of Dunair Beach was swallowed up by the Wolf Fire. And that report isn't sitting well with Dustin Tremblay. He lost his home in that fire and wants to see accountability and change from the public safety agency. People wanting to help the Brock family recover from a tornado that destroyed their farm have already contributed more than $50,000. Now the goal of the GoFundMe has been up to $65,000. And Regina is wrapping up its cleanup after around 60 city trees were damaged in Tuesday's storm. So far, only 2 of those trees had to be removed. CJME weather, Saturday partly cloudy with a 30% chance of showers and a high of 18. Sunday sunny and a high of 24. That's your 980 CJME News Update. I'm Roman Hader.
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5: Welcome back to the show, Evan Bray. Great to have you here on this Friday morning, heading into a busy weekend. Lots going on, not just sports. We talked about off the start of the show, lots of sports going on this weekend, but lots of other things going on in the political world. We know that Premier Scott Moe, who was on our show on Tuesday of this week, is leading a mission to Europe. In fact, they are over there as we speak, going to many different countries and going to this premier global event for defense. 120,000 people will be taking part in essentially what is the world's biggest trade show and conference around the defense sector. And he will be talking about the role Saskatchewan can play on the global market when it comes to defense spending, along with, of course, our regular commodity exports and everything else. So you got that going on. The Kuzma back and forth. We've heard Donald Trump again this week say, yeah, I don't know if I'm going to sign the agreement. Notice I didn't try and do a Donald Trump impression like Murray Wood always does and fails miserably, I might add. But, you know, I said it right after Donald Trump made that statement. I said, let's not get too wrapped up in this. Like, we know this is part of just kind of who Donald Trump is. It's whether you call it strategy, whether you call it, I mean, it's just don't get too worried about it. Like, there's still lots of time. Yes, that deadline of July 1st, I think, is what a lot of people focus on. But at the end of the day, the agreement is going to go on, and there may be some things that are renewed about it. So all of these things, along with Mark Carney's new national food strategy, all things that are ripe for picking, excuse the pun, and that's where we bring in our next guest, Dale Botting, who we've had on this show before. He is well-traveled when it comes to economic development and investment attraction. That essentially has been Dale Botting's career. He was a former deputy minister. He was the founding CEO of Enterprise Saskatchewan and Innovation Saskatchewan, CEO of SAS Trade and Export Partnership. He's an author. We know that. We've had him on the show to talk about his latest book, Nobody from Nowhere. And Dale Botting joins us again by phone this morning. Dale, thanks for taking the call.
6: Good morning, Evan. Thank you for having me.
5: I feel like everything going on right now politically is exactly what you did for most of your career. Am I wrong?
6: No, I think you're right. I wish I was still in the game. I'm a little older now, and I'm kind of like a retired athlete wanting to go back and get to playing for the Riders again. You know?
5: Well, let's start with Kuzma because, you know, again, this week we've heard Donald Trump say, yeah, I don't know if I'm going to sign the deal. Do you let that kind of roll off your back when you hear those comments from the president after what we've seen for the last year?
6: I do. Yeah, the term that I use, the sports metaphor with the Riders, but you know, when you play sports, you get trash talk, right? And he's a master at trash talking, and he's a master at reversing course all the time. Tackle man, right? He always changes options and moves around. So I wouldn't be too worried. And I think you said the right thing. You nailed it in terms of the agreement. The agreement goes to 2036, Evan. So even if we don't miss a whole rewrite right now, we have what we call rolling annual review. So we have year after year, we might be in this taunting business with Trump for a while, at least while he's in office and maybe even after. But we have till 2036 and we can do other things. A worst case scenario, there is a 6-month cancellation announcement before now in July 1. And then we'd be in significant challenge. But he won't do that. 30 U.S. states see Canada as their major destination for exports. He's got the midterms coming up, so he won't. I see no prospect of canceling the agreement. I think we'll be in a rolling annual review, and maybe if we're lucky, between now and next year, we can move some of these sectoral tariffs at least as well.
5: Yeah, you know, Dale, when you look at what we send down there, energy exports, $197 billion, metals and minerals, $124 billion, food and produce, $102 billion, transportation, $98 billion, forest, $38 billion. These are big numbers that you can't just turn the tap off.
6: Absolutely, Evan. You know, that whole Louisiana refinery area, all Republican states, by the way, 60% of their crude imports come from Canada. In fact, they're designed for heavy oil out of Canada. Soybean farmers, right? They need Saskatchewan potash. Those data centers that are popping up, there's hundreds of new data centers being built in the U.S. They need power. And a lot of that's going to be a huge build out. In fact, many are actually linking with their own nuclear power stations. And guess where that energy comes from? Saskatchewan uranium. So when he says we don't need Canada, that's just trash talk and bluster. But boy, they do need Canada, and we just have to get the word out to all the Americans, our friends, our colleagues in the states, and Congress, and so on. After they perhaps a week in midterms session, and maybe after he gets through the Iranian stuff going on, maybe we can get his attention, and we'll get down to business.
5: Dale Botting is my guest, former deputy minister and former CEO of many Saskatchewan organizations, including Innovation Sask, STEP, and many other organizations and partnerships. Do you think, Dale, that we have been too reliant on the U.S.? I know that statement has been said many, many times. You know, this is woke us up as a country that we've been too reliant on the U.S. I've actually been reading more articles lately that say, let's not be too quick to say that, because they always have been and will be, just from a geographic standpoint, a very important trading partner. Is the sweet spot close to where we are?
6: I think it is. And I would agree. I mean, you need both. You got to, when you're working in global commerce, you got to walk and chew gum at the same time. And we are the demographics, obviously. I mean, there's a population of over 350 million right next to us. Geography makes us our friend. And of course, globally, absolutely as well. I'm very proud of Saskatchewan, by the way, because we are the least U.S. trade dependent of any province in Canada. I don't know if you know that.
5: I do. And, yeah.
6: And we've been working on that for a long time. And so we I think, are maybe the exemplar for all of Canada. If you could be more like us, we were closely integrated to the U.S., but we're also working hard in India and China and Indonesia and the Middle East, et cetera. So I think Canada needs a little more of Saskatchewan as perhaps a model to follow.
5: Can you talk about, I mean, you were there for many years working with Brad Wall, was premier for most of the time. I think you were in the roles and positions that you were. Can you work about or talk about why that work was purposefully done to ensure you were diversifying trade in the province of Saskatchewan before it was cool to do that?
6: I was cool before there was such a thing as cool. Yeah, I don't know. It was clearly not me. I mean, we were an amazing team everywhere that we had. And a big part of also what we had, frankly, was what I call social psychology. Wall was so ebullient, such a promoter and force of personality. The positivity, the Saskaboom that we went through when we came in 2007, and I left a few years later, about 2010, I finally went back to the private sector, but the Saskaboom mentality just flowed everywhere. We mobilized everybody, Evan, you know, besides working with our own organizations in Saskatchewan, and besides working with Global Affairs Canada, and besides, of course, more than anything else, creating an investor-friendly image and partnership with industry, we tracked down even some of our diasporas. I remember in STEP, I found kind of an ambassador program. I did the same, by the way, earlier in Saskatoon around the turn of the, doesn't this sound old, around the turn of the century, when I was CEO of SRITA around 2000. We found our expats everywhere around the world, and we made them informal ambassadors for both investment attraction and for trade leads, and that too became Team Saskatchewan, and those guys and gals that are out there, they bleed green, they love their province, and they've been maybe away for a couple of decades. They brought us trade deals, they brought us investment leads, and so I think it was a total team effort. I'd like to see some of that come back a bit. You know, I know they're doing a good job now with we have our new provincial offices. We didn't have that when I was there. But don't forget your expats. Saskatchewan people are like the Irish, you know, where we're everywhere around the world. And find them and work with them, because I know they're incredibly loyal and patriotic to our homeland.
5: I love that. Actually, I've never heard it described that you used, you know, the former Saskatchewan residents that now were residing elsewhere in the world as a great way to kind of be ambassadors for the province. I'd like to dig into that a bit more. Are you good to stick around for a second, Dale?
6: Sure.
5: Okay, because there's a article in the Globe and Mail this morning. It was basically entitled Saskatchewan's Soft Power, How the Province's Global Reputation as a Major Commodities Exporter Laid the Groundwork for Canada to Diversify Trade. It's a great article about especially what you're talking about, the strength of Saskatchewan with Premier Moe over on this EU trade mission right now. I think we've got more to talk about there. So we'll take a break. We'll be back with Dale Botting here on 980 CJME and 650 CKOM.
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5: Welcome back to the show. Evan Bray, good to have you here. Dale Bodding is our guest if you're just joining us. Dale, basically a career that is focused on economic development and investment attraction, which are, I would suggest, key points of provincial and federal strategy and focus right now, whether it's with the United States, with the rest of the world, and even within our country, which makes this an important conversation. Dale, just going into the break, I mentioned a great article in the Globe and Mail. It's a long read, but it's a good read. Saskatchewan's soft power. Essentially what it's saying is because of the work Saskatchewan has been doing with commodities and the importance that our commodities play worldwide, it is laying the groundwork for Canada in its efforts to diversify trade. I think that's a pretty accurate but a pretty important statement about the strength of our province, Dale.
6: Absolutely. You know, we always talk about food, fuel, and fertilizer, the FEF sort of model of where we are globally. But those are ambassadorial kinds of commodity exports that do open the doors for everything else and the rest of Canada. You look, for example, at the Strait of Hormuz restriction right now, and if they're going to Europe, I mean, their nitrogen fertilizer and the common agricultural policy of the U.S. is kind of not in danger, but I mean, there's a lot of instability right now in things like nitrogen fertilizer, potash fertilizer. Well, guess what? We have the Yara plant near Moose Jaw. We are one of the biggest potash producers in the world. So the Saskatchewan soft power opens the where the wedge for other discussions of other things, including defense, as part of that, as we pull in the rest of the manufacturing industries, the Bombardiers and so on. I mean, it's an odd connect the dot kind of discussion, but yes, Saskatchewan power helps. Yes, Quebec Bombardier and so on and so on. So and same with uranium. You know, the huge reliance on nuclear power in France is very much tied. And of course, France is an investor through Orano and other parts here. So again, we become a global ambassador by virtue of our commodities.
5: And I think it's important to talk about, because I have said it many times on the show, I think trade missions are very important. So the fact that Premier Mo is leading one to Europe right now as we speak, focusing on energy, security, defense, and trade. These cost money. But they are important. Would you agree, Dale? And there is value that comes to fruition from it, although it may not be instantaneous.
6: Absolutely agree. You know, I think it was John Lennon that once said, "The key to life is just showing up," and that's part of what you do when you do these things. It's not immediate, but it sets the ground game going, and it manifests after. And I think this is the good solid work of government policy and government work. I do get tired of, you know, government by MOU, government by performative news conference, but then we've had too much of that, right? Lots of those, and then nothing happens. It's this kind of stuff that then sets the stage for follow-up work, and we've seen it. I mean, as you and I were talking on the break, the previous trips with our prime minister into India and to China came back. Oh, not immediately when they arrived off in the tarmac. There wasn't a deal, but six, eight months later, which is actually pretty darn fast, we had arrangements with India on uranium. We had openings with China on canola. So you got to be there. You just got to be there.
5: And maybe just quickly, Dale, the importance of the premier being on these trips, because that was one thing that came up on Open Lines after we chatted with the premier earlier this week, is, you know, why is the premier going? He's not an expert in this. My counter is they want the boss. Don't they want the, in many of these meetings, that's kind of the telltale sign of the importance of the meeting, who's in the room?
6: Exactly. You know, before I got into government, I was a private sector guy, and I used to be like that too. But then you get there and you realize, no, there's a symbolic value. He is the lightning rod for the economy, the figurehead, more than that, obviously. That presence is there. It's kind of like, you know, if you are, say, a company and you have a chairman of the board and you have a CEO, and the CEO only shows up and you're trying to do something, they'll say, well, if you guys are serious, where's your chairman of the board? Where's your board of directors? And this is that same kind of equivalent. So I think people have to wrap their head around that. Everybody has a role to play. And believe me, the political leadership role is quite a lightning rod. It's very important.
5: I want to shift just for a second. Yesterday, and this is pretty fresh, I will admit I haven't completely digested it, but the Liberal government announced yesterday federally a national food security strategy, which is aimed at trying to give Canadians more access to locally produced produce, whether it's fruit, vegetables, other fresh items, and make even the playing field, if you will, because we've got, of course, the big five major food chains in Canada. This is trying to bring in some of the independents and whatever. So there's lots of this that feels good to me and could benefit people here in our province. But then I also see $3 billion. I don't think we buy anything for millions of dollars anymore. Everything starts with a B. In a country where we're already in a deficit, give me your take. benefit, cost benefit analysis on a project like this?
6: I mean, food security, food sovereignty where we can is very helpful, always important. I mean, it could be things like local greenhouse production. It could be regenerative agriculture, which is a little more intensive than just dry land farming, and you can create, soft fruit production or horticulture. All of that, I think, is good. I hope it opens the door, finally, let's get some interprovincial trade going, right? I mean, I can't even buy wine from the Okanagan as a consumer, right, without putting my wine in the other wine I'm interested in jeopardy. So if you're going to have if you're going to walk that path, make sure we have the interprovincial agreements, the structures to go with it. Don't get me going on supply side marketing. I doubt if they touched on that yesterday, because that's a very delicate issue with Quebec. But and it may well be one of the cards we'll have to play late eventually with the U.S. CUSMA reopening to get a different deal. They didn't touch on that yesterday. But if you want food security and you want lower consumer costs, that's somewhere that's going to have to also be looked at. The oligopoly stuff, the transportation stuff. There's a whole bunch of elements that I haven't really looked at in detail yet, Evan, but these are where I would come if I was going to kind of take my pen and go through what was announced yesterday.
5: We're literally out of time, but I don't feel like supply management's going anywhere. Even with the threat of not signing CUSMA from Donald Trump, it doesn't seem like it's enough to pull it off the paper.
6: Pretty politically volatile, right? I mean, it means a lot to the dairy farmers of Ontario, Quebec, poultry. So it could be very, I think we can nibble at it on the margins, and we've done that already. And maybe there's a bit more in that regard. But at least let's see if we can expand supply management and movement of goods and food, et cetera, inside our own country at the very least.
5: Dale, this has been a great chat. I always appreciate you giving us some time. Thanks for the check-in today.
6: Oh, always a pleasure, Evan. Anytime.
5: Dale Botting, former deputy minister, founding CEO of Enterprise Saskatchewan, of Innovation Saskatchewan, of STEP, basically a career focused on economic development, investment attraction, and happy to have him join us on the show. So we'll take a break. We'll come back. We've got a half an hour of open lines. We can talk about this national food strategy if you like. There's lots of other topics we can touch on. Then we go into Bugs and Hugs at 10 o'clock. So essentially we've got an hour and a half of open lines, your thoughts, text or call next here, 650 CKOM, 980 CJME.
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3: I'm Roman Hader with your 980 CJME News Update. Outdated and inconsistent firefighting and policy procedures and evacuee programs that collapsed. Those are some of the takeaways from a damning report on how the province's public safety agency managed the fight against last year's wildfires. Public Safety Minister Michael Wieger says the government accepts the report's 11 recommendations, including a review into the agency itself. Last year, half of Dunair Beach was swallowed up by the Wolf Fire, and that report isn't sitting well with Dustin Tremblay. He lost his home in that fire and wants to see accountability and change from the Public Safety Agency. People wanting to help the Brock family recover from a tornado that destroyed their farm have already contributed more than $50,000. Now the goal of the GoFundMe has been up to $65,000. And Regina is wrapping up its cleanup after around 60 city trees were damaged in Tuesday's storm. So far, only two of those trees had to be removed. CJME weather, Saturday partly cloudy with a 30% chance of showers and a high of 18. Sunday sunny and a high of 24. That's your 980 CJME News Update. I'm Roman Hader.
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8: Hundreds of thousands of people marching in the FIFA World Cup fan march that's going right now in Toronto. Canada's game this afternoon. It's a big one. I mean, I will say, you just heard me say this morning when I was chatting with Jamie Nye, right here in my hand, soccer rules. What exactly is an offside again in soccer? Well, how do the kicks work? A penalty kick? How do these kicks work? A corner kick? I am not a soccer guy. I'll be there. I'll be cheering. I'll be on board for Team Canada, wearing red. Just maybe not understanding what I'm watching. It's just, you know, it's never been into soccer, but I can catch the pride. We've seen this happen. I mean, think about how many people weren't basketball fans when the Raptors made their run, right? Or even last year with the Jays in baseball. I mean, baseball, everyone, my mom was calling me to talk about the Jays game. My mom wasn't, you know, she's not a big diehard baseball fan, but she was into it. I love that. So I can get into it. I can be excited, even though I have to
5: every once in a while check with Sarah Mills about why certain things are done in the game, for sure. Well, thanks again to Dale Botting. We had Dale joining us, former deputy minister. He has done everything and anything in Saskatchewan with regard to economic development and investment attraction. And I think, you know, what I took away from the chat that we had with Dale was we really do have a Saskatchewan advantage. Like, we do. We can talk about, absolutely, we can talk about there's things we need to figure out. Not everything's perfect. If we start looking at healthcare and cost of living and even education, there's work that we need to do, for sure. But when you compare it on, first of all, amongst provinces in Canada, and then lift it up even more and look at globally, I mean, we are doing good. I think we are doing very good. We have a Saskatchewan advantage here, given the fact that, keep in mind, we are in a federal recession. Notice I didn't put the T word in front of it, like some people like to. We are in a federal recession right now. The stats don't lie. They show it. However, Saskatchewan is not. Our GDP is showing positive growth. So we're bucking that national trend, and that's largely about, you know, what we talked about with Dale. I want to say one more time about this article in the Globe and Mail. It was actually a listener that shot me a message this morning saying, hey, have you read this yet? I actually hadn't caught it. But this article in the Globe and Mail called Saskatchewan Soft Power talks about, essentially, our province has built a global reputation as being a major commodities exporter and what that has done, opening doors and laying groundwork for the rest of Canada. In the day and age where everyone's talking about diversifying trade, that's what we talked about with Dale Botting. Saskatchewan was doing it before it was the cool thing to do. And it's awesome. It's a great article. Give it a read. It's a longer read, but it's a good one for sure. Okay, so open lines, 1-877-332-8255. What would you like to talk about? Do you want to talk about the national food strategy? Is this taking us in the right direction? A lot of money being spent on it, but there's some good things in there that many people will say, okay, this is going to help. This is going to level the playing field for the smaller grocery stores and chains. This is going to help consumers. This is going to give producers a leg up, Canadian producers. Happy to hear your thoughts on that. I do want to talk about the Toronto police officer that was murdered yesterday in Toronto. We'll carve out some time to talk about that during the show today as well. But lines are open for you, text and phone. And why don't we start on the phone with Ari in Saskatoon. Ari, how are you today and what have you got for me?
0: I'm good, Evan. So a couple of days ago, a kindred spirit called in to talk about parking tickets.
5: Yes.
0: And how it can't be collected. This has been going on since 2021, Evan, right? There's been committees and reports. And the question was asked back in 2021, why can't you just approach the province and ask it to attach it to a license plate?
5: Right. And so you can't renew your license until you pay the tickets.
0: Correct. You want to know what the response we got from administration on that one was?
5: What?
0: Council has never directed us to ask.
5: So, I mean,
0: all you have to do is ask. Write the letter right. And ask.
5: So, but is that a fair? I feel like that's fair for administration to say it because I don't know that administration is going to make that ask on their own. It has to be directed by council.
0: Of course, I'm not throwing administration under the bus on this one. But this is a collection of councils who have been like, "Oh well, we've got a report, and I guess we could take an action."
5: It's but, big money. You know, it's big money.
0: Yeah. And here's the thing, Evan. That's a long-term solution, but there is a short-term solution as well. And it's a simple one that could go into effect like next week. Basically, they have a list of license plates of heavy hitters, like $10,000 in parking tickets and higher. Every Monday, let tow truck companies show up at City Hall, get the list. They need stuff to do in the summer. Let them go bounty hunting for them.
5: I was going to say, we got to create a few dog bounty hunters in the province then.
0: You got it. And I mean, you've got people who are going out, even if you get 50% on the dollar back on those tickets, that's 50% of the dollar that we could use to, I don't know, fund homelessness?
5: Well, there's lots of things. So you could probably put together a list. Thanks, Ari. I agree with everything Ari said there. I think I can tell you this, when we made steps in this province to not just look at impaired driving from a criminal standpoint,
7: but we added administrative sanctions in there. So now there's things like you could lose your car for a period of time. I'll tell you, as goofy as it sounds, losing a vehicle is more incentive not to do the behavior than a criminal charge is for some people. It just makes sense. So if you've got unpaid parking tickets and you know the worst thing that's going to happen is your name might be published on a website somewhere, I don't know that it really drives you to pay it. However, we seize your truck. Maybe that's a different, especially if you need your truck for your livelihood. So I think Ari's on to something. This is a good conversation to have with our mayors the next time we have them on the program, because it's not unique to Saskatoon. 1-877-332-8255. Let's go to Al in Regina. Al, I've been trying to digest this multi-billion dollar national food strategy. I do think there's some nuggets in here that are going to be great without completely understanding it. What are your thoughts?
9: My thoughts is this, Evan. If you're going to spend $3 billion, Edmonton is ready. Like Edmonton area, I know there's some giant greenhouses. They're producing your own vegetables and fruits and whatever else. There's a guy growing bananas in Saskatchewan. If they spent that $3 billion from Quebec to BC on greenhouses across the country, we could almost forget about the United States other than a few small little fruits that we can grow here.
7: Right.
9: But all that money you're spending, why don't you put it into greenhouses across Canada from BC to Quebec, and we can grow our own stuff, we can employ people, and guess what? We'd be laughing all the way to the bank and keep your crap in the United States and we eat our own stuff. How's that sound?
7: That sounds pretty good. You put an exclamation point on that. I liked it, Al. I will say that part of this strategy has $750 million for greenhouses and hydroponics to expand year-round Canadian production of fruits and vegetables, including rural and northern communities. So to Al's point, that is contained in here because our growing, I mean, part of it is just the climate, right? Our growing season doesn't give us this, doesn't afford us the same opportunities that places in the States have with the length of the season, what their climate is like, all of those types of things. So an investment in greenhouses. And I know Dylan actually had sent a text in earlier talking about exactly that. Probably can't. Oh, here it is right here. Dylan says from Saskatoon, my favorite part of the new food sovereignty plan is the $750 million that is being set aside for building self-contained greenhouses. Some will be built in the far north, create their own produce. Job production will come from that. Reduce cost to people that live in the area to actually buy the food. Because we do import a lot of our food. I'm just looking for the percentage. Canada relies on other countries for essential foods. It imports 90% of its supply of fresh fruit and nuts, 70% of its vegetables. That's an amazing stat to me that we import 70% of our vegetables, knowing that my mom used to have us out there hilling potatoes and weeding that garden as kids. I mean, we lived off. We had cattle too. So most of our food on our plate growing up came from our own farm. So it can be done. You throw in some greenhouses there to extend the growing season, make it a year-round thing. I feel like you can drive down that 70% number on vegetables. So parts of the strategy feel good to me. The problem I have, here's what happens to me, is right away I get my back up about the spend. $3 billion is not nothing. It's something. $3 billion. I jokingly said with Dale Botting earlier, like, do we not buy anything for millions of dollars anymore? Does everything have to be with a B? It's big, as is our deficit and our debt, which is continuing to grow. So you know, you hear about, well, there'll be return on this investment, but I don't know how quick that turns around. 1-877-332-8255. Do you like this national food strategy? Does it hit the mark? Does it do what we need it to do? Happy to hear your thoughts on that or whatever else you would like to talk about. Let's go to Ken in Saskatoon before our break. Ken, thanks for calling in. What have you got on your mind today?
10: Well, people making predictions of economic disaster for Alberta. I heard your guest yesterday talking about a couple of economists, and it's just, you know, Alberta is just going to be destroyed. I'd like to point out that in, let's see, November 2023, 108 economists signed a letter saying that if Milei in Argentina won and put together what he planned to do for Argentina, for the policies, austerity, all that stuff, that Argentina would be devastated. They're not. They've done an incredible job. And get this, not one of those 108, Piketty, Ocampo, none of them has said, oh, we were wrong. Because I'll tell you things about all of these economists. Economists, projections, climate science, and public health. What result you're going to get for an answer depends on the assumptions you make. And if Alberta can get a great trade deal with the United States, they're laughing. And they can do better with the United States than the current deal that they've got with the, hey, they can't get anything over past BC. Nutrien decided to go through the States, right? I'll tell you, Alberta will do well. That's not a good argument, thinking that they're going to do terribly. Nobody believes that.
7: You know, the part of the problem, and I tried to address this yesterday when we were talking with Gary Mason. That's the guest you're referring to that was on, Gary from the Globe and Mail. It's uncharted territory. So I feel like it's hard. I mean, I get it. This is what economists do for a living. But you can find economists that will write reports on either side of this topic. Some that will say this is going to be economically great. Others that will say this is doom and gloom, for sure. Okay, let's take a break. Donna in Saskatoon, don't go anywhere. You are my first caller when we come back. Open lines continuing till the top of the hour. Then we slide into Bugs and Hugs. So keep calling. Keep texting. 1-877-332-8255. We'll be right back here on 980 CJME and 650 CKOM.
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7: Stephen Saskatoon on the text line saying you can't have it both ways. If you like the fact that Mark Carney travels the world to do trade missions, then you can't condemn Scott Moe for going on them. Basically, you can't have it both ways. Don't make it a political thing, says Steve in Saskatoon. 1-877-332-8255. I want to grab the call from Donna in Saskatoon. Donna, thanks so much for calling in. Rider fan, but you've got something that's frustrating you. What's on your mind?
18: Well, you know, when they built the stadium, they forgot to put drinking fountains in, but I think they also forgot to put in enough handicapped seating. We're all getting older. I'm a baby boomer. We're longtime season ticket holder fans. Our seats are second row from the bottom in the end zone. So my sister fell and broke her hand, her heel, and cracked some ribs. So we can't be doing stairs.
7: Right.
18: So we called the rider office and tried to get, you know, some handicapped, temporary handicap seating. And they have nothing available, not one seat. And they have no parking as well. So we're not going to the game. Mm. And it's too bad because we'd love to see them, you know, hoist the flag.
7: Of course.
18: And it's kind of sad. So I don't know what can be done. They need to make more handicap seating available for us baby boomers.
7: Accessibility, for sure. I mean, we've got Craig Reynolds on the show later today, so I've got a lot to talk to him about. If I get a chance to work that in, Donna, perhaps I will. 1-877-332-8255. I know we've only got a minute and a half or so left, but I want to get Kate on next. Kate from Saskatoon, your thought on greenhouses? Is that where you're going?
19: Yeah, I'm just learning about this national energy program for food. And it makes me wonder, are greenhouses illegal or something?
7: Not illegal. I mean, they have to be permitted, but they're not illegal.
19: So why don't we have them already? If there's money to be made running vegetable greenhouses all year round in Canada at minus 20, why don't we have them already? Has anyone called a greenhouse owner and asked what their natural gas bill is for February?
7: Is that part of the problem, you think, Kate?
19: Do you think?
7: Yeah.
19: It's not economically competitive to do this. And that's why you have governments like Carney throwing money at it, making people think they're actually going to call for something other than wasting a bunch more money.
7: Well, Kate, before I let you go, do you have experience, like you run a greenhouse?
19: No, my in-laws used to.
7: Okay.
19: But I don't, again, if it was economical, we'd already have them.
7: Right. Yeah, that makes sense to me. Why we wouldn't have more? Maybe it is got to do with the cost of keeping it running. That makes sense in the wintertime, keeping it warm. So So will the $750 million earmarked for greenhouses and hydroponics make a difference to that? I don't know. Will it incentivize people to invest in it? Maybe it will. Part of the national food strategy that was unveiled yesterday, multi-billion dollar food strategy. Okay, take our break, come back. Open lines continues, except now we'll call it Bugs and Hugs. So it literally is open to whatever you would like to chat about. You've got a bug, you've got a hug. Share it with us next here. 650 CKOM, 980 CJME.
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0: Dexter Rhodes. 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
2: Monday finds me in Cigar Lake, Saskatchewan, up there for a tour of the uranium mine. So Tamara Cherry takes the chair for one day. I'll be back on Tuesday. Full show, though, on Monday. We've got a lot to talk about: Western separation, the cost-benefit of investment in hosting the Grey Cup, and should we put vape detectors in school bathrooms?
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0: to conversations that reinforce potentially harmful views, pushing her into isolation. Carrier says the internet is a dark place.
1: Look at the rabbit hole that you can go down to when you start Googling something, and it's not coming back with human-like responses. So now imagine when something is coming back and saying they're agreeing with you, they're telling you are right, you have every right to feel that way.
0: She alleges the company intentionally designed its chatbot to be addictive and to mimic a compassionate friend, while also failing to implement necessary safeguards. This is the Canadian Press. In sports, substitute Kyle Larin scored in the 78th minute and co-host Canada earned its first point in its third World Cup appearance by rallying for a 1-1 draw on Friday against Bosnia-Herzegovina at Toronto Stadium. Canada's next Group B match is Thursday against Qatar in Vancouver. The U.S. opened its first home World Cup in 32 years with an impressive 4-1 win over Paraguay in Group D action. The U.S. scored only 3 goals combined in Qatar 4 years ago. The Toronto Blue Jays beat the visiting New York Yankees 8-5. The Montreal Alouettes beat the visiting Toronto Argonauts 37-30 in CFL action. And Vinny Lettieri's goal at 11:32 of the third period snapped a 2-2 tie and lifted the Toronto Marlies to a 4-2 win over host Chicago Wolves in the opening game of the Calder Cup final on Friday. Game 2 in the best-of-7 American Hockey League Championship Series is Sunday in Chicago. From the Canadian Press, I'm Naira Ahmed.
2: I'm Roman Hader with your 980 CJME News Update. Outdated and inconsistent firefighting and policy procedures and evacuee programs that collapsed. Those are some of the takeaways from a damning report on how the province's public safety agency managed the fight against last year's wildfires. Public Safety Minister Michael Uyghur says the government accepts the report's 11 recommendations, including a review into the agency itself. Last year, half of Dunair Beach was swallowed up by the Wolf Fire, and that report isn't sitting well with Dustin Tremblay. He lost his home in that fire and wants to see accountability and change from the public safety agency. People wanting to help the Brock family recover from a tornado that destroyed their farm have already contributed more than $50,000. Now the goal of the GoFundMe has been up to $65,000. And Regina is wrapping up its cleanup after around 60 city trees were damaged in Tuesday's storm. So far, only 2 of those trees had to be removed. CJME weather, Saturday partly cloudy with a 30% chance of showers and a high of 18. Sunday sunny and a high of 24. That's your 980 CJME News Update. I'm Roman Hader.
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8: Welcome to Bugs and Hugs. For one full hour, we keep the phone line and text lines open for you. 1-877-332-8255. Something on your mind you want to share? Something, maybe it's something great. It's positive. It's happy. You want to send a hug out? Let's hear it. Or you're bugged, which is often the case. We get hugs too, but we get a lot of bugs. That's okay. Either or, welcome for the next hour. In fact, I'm going to start off with my own hug, quick story, if you will. So it was about a year ago at a Hospitals of Regina Foundation event in Regina. It was a fundraiser. One of the things that they were auctioning off in the live auction was trap shooting with Evan Bray. And you might say, oh, Evan, I didn't know you were a trap shooter. I'm not. I remember doing it a little bit on the farm as a kid. My dad bought a box of clay pigeons and he made this welded together, basically a thrower, right? So you stepped on it, had a pedal on it. You stepped on it. It would throw the clay pigeon in the air, and then you shot it out of the air with the gun. Well, that's what you're supposed to be able to do with a shotgun. I can't tell you as a kid if I was ever successful in doing it. My dad was pretty good at it. My father-in-law was very good at it. Anyway, it got auctioned off at this event, and it was auctioned off to Henry and the team at Guardian Roofing and Exteriors. They had a table there, and so they bought this trap shooting experience. So yesterday was the day after the show, do a quick change, head out to the Regina Wildlife Federation outdoor range, which remarkably, I mean, I grew up most of my adult life in Regina, never been there. Beautiful facility out there for their outdoor range. And so the crew from Guardian Roofing and Exteriors, Dino Sophocleus from the Hospitals of Regina Foundation, Chad Cunningham from the radio station here, one of our sales reps, myself, we're out there with all of the guys that were there to help us, right? They were given, some people had never even shot a gun in this group. However, there were a couple of guys that work for Guardian Roofing. These guys knew their way around a shotgun. Like the trap shooting, I mean, it's literally, you know, you're holding the shotgun, you yell pull, they fire out this clay pigeon, and it comes from kind of this hole in the ground. They've got this little random shooter, and it goes in various different directions, and then you've got to try and shoot it out of the sky. That's what it is. And of course, they're giving you the tips, like this is how you should hold it to give yourself the best chance, because it, you know, it's only in the air so long and whatever. Some of these guys for Guardian, like they were holding the gun like kind of casually off to the side, and then as soon as they would yell pull, they were picking these things out of the air. I was impressed by some of the shooting I saw. My shooting, maybe not as impressive, but there were a lot of the group that was there were very, very good at it. Oh, by the way, if you were wondering whether or not the Regina Wildlife Federation Outdoor Range has wood ticks, they do. They've got quite a few, actually. Great day. So thank you to the Hospitals of Regina Foundation. Thank you to the Regina Wildlife Federation Outdoor Range for hosting. By the way, if they rent that space out, including their little hall, they've got a round building out there for hall, that would be a great place to hold a little, you know, work get together or whatever you were doing. It's a beautiful facility out there. And thanks again to the crew at Guardian Roofing and Exteriors in Regina here. They made for a fun afternoon. So all in all, I can't say I'm an expert at trap shooting, but I can tell you that we had a really good time. 1-877-332-8255. Phone lines are open for you. Bugs and Hugs is underway, and I'm going to start with Marion in Regina, because Marion and I have been texting back and forth this week, so I'm not surprised to see you calling in, Marion. Thanks for the call. What's on your mind today? Marion, have I got you there?
9: Yes, you do.
8: Okay, what's on your mind?
9: Well, I'm framing this today as a double bug and a double hug because, first of all, I am bugged that the mainstream media never even reported about the undelivered 200,000 plus postcards that were sent to the senators regarding Bill C-9. Instead, they were left in the Gatineau warehouse. My second bug, of course, you can imagine, is for the Senate itself, because even after the postcards were brought into a Senate office room, most of them didn't bother to even go take a look at this massive response. So they missed the scale and the scope of Canadian concern. And isn't it their duty for a sober second thought? I mean, if ever they had a reason to realize they needed to take a sober second thought, this was it.
8: And Marion, take this opportunity to let people know what was the content of those 200,000 postcards and letters.
9: Well, that's what I was going to give the hug for Senator Yona Martin, because the request was that the good faith religious protection that was being taken away from the criminal code in Bill C-9. It was a request to have that removed from the bill, to restore the good faith religious protection for our freedom.
8: Mm-hmm.
9: And so my hug is for Senator Yona Martin, who proposed the amendment to restore the good faith religious protection, which was requested by over a quarter million of these Canadians who bought and paid for and sent in these postcards. Unfortunately, and not unexpectedly, her motion was defeated. And then my second hug, Evan, is that for the 250,000 Canadians who exercise their democratic right to speak up against this censorship bill. And I don't know if I can just say one more thing, Evan, is that Bill C-9 is not about safety. There has been no government concern for over the over 132 Christian churches that have been vandalized or burnt down since 2021. And Bill C-9 is not going to combat hate. You can't control people's emotions. What it will do, though, it will effectively criminalize the most law-abiding citizens, especially those of the Judeo-Christian faith that our country was founded on. And Evan, I think our veterans are turning over in their graves, because I don't think that this is the kind of country now that is being set up to censor our freedoms that our veterans died for.
8: Well, Marion, I'm just going to jump in because I wanted to give you a chance to say that. You and I have been texting back and forth. As Marion will know, she can attest to, because we've been trying to get someone from the Senate on to talk about this. And even the senators who are reliable to us, like we have Denise Batters comes on this show all the time. Her comms people, nope, we're not talking about this. So we did try. We made an effort to a couple of different senators from our province to try and get a sense of, you know, why wasn't this mail delivered, to give you this understanding of what the concerns were of people around Bill C-9. Bill C-9, very typical of what we've seen over the last number of years with bills. There's too much in there. The more stuff you try and wedge into a bill, the more likelihood that it's going to be divisive and someone's not going to like it. And as a result, even if there's good stuff there, it's going to get tossed out. That feels like it's been the MO over the last little while, and certainly has been part of the problem with the Combating Hate Act. We've talked about it on the show many times. So, Marion, thank you so much for the call. Appreciate you starting us off today. Let's go to Larry next in Saskatoon. G'day, Larry. What have you got for me?
10: Well, two parts of the country, just the West and the East. I'm going to start with the Abbotsford police, who had to deal with these Bishnoi gang from India who are extorting expat Indians using gunfire. They don't use a letter or knock on their door. They just shoot at them and then say, you know, pay extortion money. The Abbotsford police received a letter from this Bishnoi Indian gang saying, we have 1,000 armed gangsters. Intimidation of our... this is astounding. Now, we've go over to Toronto.
8: Yeah.
10: And we've had, tragically, a SWAT team member doing a raid on a terrorist group, identified by the FBI in the United States. The terrorist group that they were doing a raid on is connected to shooting Toronto synagogues and also at the U.S. consulate.
8: Right.
10: Now, Mark Benzato is the name, and a tribute should be done to him. Now, to serve and protect, if the police are now going to be allowed to take on the terrorists and the gangsters, there will be more police officers who will be killed, and there will be more terrorists and drug cartel members killed as well. But we're at war, and unfortunately, we're looking at, I'm laying blame over the last 10, 15 years, whatever, on the liberals, strategic partnership with China, who triads launder all the money for those gangsters and terrorists, and then Muslim values or Canadian values. Mark Carney's got a lot to answer for.
8: There's a lot there to unpack, Larry. First and foremost, I know you off air were talking about your praise and appreciation for police officers, and I'm going to jump in there. Obviously, I've got a special connection to police in this country. The tragic killing of Constable Mark Pinizzotto yesterday. He is the Toronto Police Service member, 18 years of service, 43 years old, married, twins. He's got, not married twins, married with twins, 14-year-old twins, a boy and a girl, leaves a wife and two children. This is a tragic case. I actually was, my heart was breaking for Myron Demko, who I got to know a little bit. Myron was named chief in Toronto in December, I believe, of 22. I retired in June of 23. He and I crossed paths a few times. He's a very nice man. He's not a guy that I would call emotional, but yesterday when I was listening to him make the announcement, it was tough for him. It was tough to watch.
11: Thank you, everyone, for being here today. It is with deep and profound sorrow that I must confirm the death of Police Constable Mark Pinizotto, age 43, of our emergency task force. Mark was shot in the line of duty while conducting a search warrant early this morning in the area of Black Creek and Trithewey Drive. He was provided emergency care by members of Toronto Tactical Paramedics and was rushed to hospital. Despite heroic efforts here at Sunnybrook, he later died.
8: So that is Chief Myron Demko of the Toronto Police Service. I agree with Larry's comments. More and more, we are seeing police agencies, municipal police forces in Canada, deal with issues that are deemed to be national security issues. And these take on a whole different feel. This is different than investigating a murder in your community, right? This is, we're talking about a shooting, including an attack at a synagogue, an incident at the United States consulate, national security incident. And now they're getting local police services who, of course, are the ones that are equipped and trained to deal with this, but they're out executing search warrants. My phone got the text yesterday morning, first thing, and it was from my son, who is a police officer and a member of the TAC team in Saskatoon, saying, "Dad, did you hear a TAC officer was just killed in Toronto this morning?" I mean, this stuff, it hits home. And our women and men that work in our police services are more and more dealing with issues that bleed into these national security problems. This is connected directly to the war with Iran. And I would say that we need as a country to double down our efforts to make sure that we're getting these terrorists out of our country. And sadly, it's the bloodshed of one of our own people here in Canada that brings this topic back to the forefront again. Larry, thanks for the call. Bugs and Hugs continues in a second here on 650 CKOM, 980 CJME.
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14: When you drive by a potash mine, you see a couple of towers, a huge Kwanzaa-type building, and then a massive squarish kind of building. 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It's huge in there, and there's a lot of vats, wires, pipes, and levels. Now, given a mill is absolutely huge, it produces a couple of million tons of finished product a year. Doing testing with it is not a feasible idea. So back in 1981, Nutrien built a very small pilot plant, or a testing mill, in Saskatoon at the U of S. This small facility allows testing to be done on separator screen sizes, process chemicals, temperatures, and the like. It is a central location to lead improvements for all of their mills. I'm Eric Anderson from CIMSA.
3: Prosperity Saskatchewan, presented by the Government of Saskatchewan and Nutrien.
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8: Welcome back to Bugs and Hugs. We were just chatting about the police officer, the Toronto police officer shot and murdered yesterday, Constable Mark Pinizzotto. He had worked in Toronto with the Toronto Police Service for 18 years, 43 years old, married, father of 14-year-old twins, a boy and a girl. He comes from a big hockey background, too. Mark was a heck of a hockey player, played in the Ontario Hockey League, and just a dedicated police officer. I mean, you know, the number of colleagues, family, and friends that are commenting online about what an incredible human being this guy was. Great father, great husband, an incredible police officer. So tragic. John in White City, who I'm not surprised to see this. John, of course, often will join us to talk about policing and public safety. His bug today, his Friday rant, as he calls it, there better be a full inquiry into the terrorist group. And so what John's talking about is this shooting yesterday of the police officer in Toronto is absolutely being linked to the national security incident at the United States consulate earlier this year, which was itself allegedly connected to an Iranian-backed group, which there was other things that happened as well. There was a second attack targeting a synagogue in Canada. And at the time, we heard there were 20 coordinated attacks across Europe tied all to this Iranian-backed militant network. So John's point is there better be a full inquiry. We better make sure questions get answered. Heads need to roll. I'm tired of Canada being accommodating to everyone. John basically says we have to get tough on these offenders. We have to find ways to get them out of the country, period. Couldn't agree more. When we were first started talking about the Iran war with the United States, much of it was what sort of domestic implications are we going to see here? So lots of people have been worried about that. That's been a talk for sure. 1-877-332-8255. Got about a minute and a half before our next break. Jack, that's what you got for time. What have you got for me?
0: I've got a hug and a bug, Evan, real quick here. End of term for all the teachers. In the K-8 system, graduations we've been to, and also the 12 system. And in spite of lack of special needs classrooms, overloads in the classrooms, et cetera, the teachers come through again shining with great grades, and all the reports from the students are they really, really supportive of them. The other piece that I'm going to give you is I cannot believe that we're still struggling with the support workers, and the ASHA hasn't got a contract for them since March 22nd and 22, and also raises. How are we going to keep people in this province or even get graduates going into healthcare? It's ridiculous.
8: Yeah, the healthcare contract, Jack, thanks for the call. The healthcare contract not being signed, this has been going on for, I think, 4 years now. And we've had the health minister on, we've had union people on, and every time they, you know, we'll talk about, yeah, we're hoping to get there, we're trying to. I'm telling you, 4 years without a contract is unacceptable. Unacceptable. I don't care where you fall on the pro or against union scale. How can you go 4 years without a contract? I still don't know if we're getting a true answer on what the holdup is there. But, Jack, thank you for the call on both of those topics. We'll take our break, come back. Still lots of calls coming in and texts, of course. Bugs and hugs, still half an hour left on 650 CKOM, 980 CJME.
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1: I'm Roman Hader with your 980 CJME news update. Outdated and inconsistent firefighting and policy procedures and evacuee programs that collapsed. Those are some of the takeaways from a damning report on how the province's public safety agency managed the fight against last year's wildfires. Public Safety Minister Michael Wieger says the government accepts the report's 11 recommendations, including a review into the agency itself. Last year, half of Dunair Beach was swallowed up by the Wolf Fire, and that report isn't sitting well with Dustin Tremblay. He lost his home in that fire and wants to see accountability and change from the public safety agency. People wanting to help the Brock family recover from a tornado that destroyed their farm have already contributed more than $50,000. Now the goal of the GoFundMe has been up to $65,000. And Regina is wrapping up its cleanup after around 60 city trees were damaged in Tuesday's storm. So far, only two of those trees had to be removed. CJME weather, Saturday partly cloudy with a 30% chance of showers and a high of 18. Sunday sunny and a high of 24. That's your 980 CJME news update. I'm Roman Hader.
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28: For Crooked Water Hard Iced Tea from the makers of Alibi Vodka.
8: Welcome back to Bugs and Hugs. Evan Bray, good to have you here. By the way, I didn't mention this earlier, but we're keeping our eye on a news conference that's happening in the province today at 11 o'clock. In fact, we are sending a couple of our reporters to cover this. It's the release of the independent review of the 2025 Saskatchewan wildfire season. This is one of those reports that has been long awaited. We had heard indications that it was going to be ready by March, prior to the 2026 wildfire season. Well, we haven't seen, obviously, that deadline met. Minister of Public Safety Michael Uyghur will be present to represent and present the review. You might remember we had Carl Neggers on the show earlier this week, the CEO of Forest Saskatchewan, and Carl was quite critical of the fact that we haven't got this report yet, but felt as if it was in the hands of government. Well, whether it was midweek this week or not, it is now because it is being released by the provincial government. They will give us obviously the details of what's contained in the report, and I would suggest we'll probably hear some thoughts on what will be implemented immediately, what maybe is a bit longer term. So again, we've got some reporters that will be covering that at 11 o'clock, so you can keep it locked here to find out what that report entails. Okay, phone lines are lit up. Avery, Jason, Dwayne. That's the order we're going to go with our callers here off the start of the second half of Bugs and Hugs. I'm going to start with Avery in Regina. I appreciate the call, Avery. What have you got for me today?
34: I've
0: I've got a hug for Queen City Pride and all the organizers and participants in the Pride Parade tomorrow. It's going to be a lovely, peaceful event. I'm very excited.
8: It'll be a great event for sure. I've walked in that parade in Regina so many times through the years, and the weather's supposed to cooperate, which, you know, I mean, I know the parade would be great no matter what, but with nice weather, it'll be nice.
0: Oh, yeah.
8: Yeah.
0: Ain't nobody going to rain on our parade.
8: Are you in the parade or are you watching the parade?
0: I'm just going to be watching, but it's one of my favorite events of the year.
8: Good for you. Well, thanks for bringing it to the show, Avery. Appreciate you calling in to Bugs and Hugs. 1-877-332-8255. Okay, let's go to Jason in Weyburn. Bug or hug or both? What have you got, Jason?
3: I got a bug, and it is against the provincial government, who I do like. Just on this issue of this contract going on for years, I know some people that are in that particular union. I know them very well.
8: You're talking about the healthcare contract.
3: Yes.
8: Yeah.
3: UP1, and it's 4 years. That is a very ridiculous number.
8: Yeah.
3: And that's coming from a person who's conservative. That is a very ridiculous number for these people not to get a raise for 4 years.
8: What's the sticking point? Do you understand, Jason?
3: From what some of the people have told me, the big sticking point is the government's language on being able to move people to an area where they need them. So, for example, if you're a person that maybe cleans, you're in janitorial in Swift Current, they can move you to Lloydminster for a period of time. And many of these people, transportation would be hard. They have children. Just the language, and that seems to be the sticking point from what I understand from several of my sources.
8: Well, 14,000 people, that's how many people are part of this union that are, so it is a, there are a number of, if you extrapolate that out to families and friends, this is impacting a lot of people, Jason.
3: Yes, it is. Mm-hmm. And like I said, I do like this government. It's just sometimes the government doesn't do everything you think is reasonable or treat people fairly. And that's where I am on this right now.
8: Okay. Well, we will stay on this. Like I said, we've had the union leaders on. We've had government officials on, including the Minister of Health. But we will make sure this gets back on the topic and back in front of our Saskatchewan Minister of Health in the near future. You said you had a hug as well.
3: Oh, my hug was for the armed forces of Ukraine and how they're pounding the snot out of the Russians right now.
8: That's your hug.
3: That's my hug.
8: Thanks for the call, Jason. 1-877-332-8255. Bugs and Hugs continues. I want to go to Dwayne in Carrot River. Early for green and white prognostications, but right on time for Bugs and Hugs. Dwayne, how are you today?
15: Wonderful.
8: That's good.
15: Really, really bugged. I'm bugged that this week the Gordie Howe Bridge between Canada and the United States is not being opened simply because of the dictatorial greed and ego of the President of the United States. And I'd like to remind people, not that long ago, in 9/11, the President of that day phoned Canada and talked to the Prime Minister of Canada and said, there are thousands of Americans in the air and people from all over the world. And will you let us land those planes, undocumented and whatever, in Canada? And our Prime Minister didn't say no. Our Prime Minister didn't say, I'll think about it. I'll get back to you tomorrow. He said three simple words, land the planes. And that demonstrated the relationship of friendship for well over 100 years between Canada and the United States. We trusted each other. And to think that this bridge that will represent the great Canadian and great American countries, two of the wisest and most wonderful countries in the world, is being interrupted because of one person. And long after Mr. Trump is dust, the relationship that bridge will represent between Canada, our friendship, our trade, and everything else, I'm just really bugged to think that one person can stand in the way of that. And I'm also bugged that there are Americans and some Canadians who still support this wild man, and I don't understand why, but they're just wrong. And the sooner we get to back to normal relationships with Canada, the United States, not only will we be happier, but so will the rest of the world.
8: You know, I noticed, thanks for the call, Dwayne. I noticed Mark Carney was very, very, very cautious the other day when answering the question, what are the hiccups? He used the term, there's no drama here. He tried to right away say, you know, don't try and make something out of this. But he also wouldn't say, like, why can't the bridge open? It was supposed to open. It was ready to go. They had the ribbon strung across. The scissors were bought. Let's cut the ribbon, get the cars moving. And all of a sudden it's delayed because of some unexpected hiccups that need to be dealt with. So you have to think. I mean, I think Dwayne's probably right. There's some political reasons why the bridge hasn't been opened. And, I don't know what it is. Maybe it's timing in the schedule of the U.S. president. Maybe he wants to be there for it. Or it could be something else more nefarious. Who knows? But certainly the federal government in our country are not giving hints as to what it is. 1-877-332-8255. Phone lines open. Text lines open. Let's go to Wayne in Saskatoon. Wayne, welcome to the show. What have you got on Bugs and Hugs?
1: Well, thank you, Alan. I've got two bugs. The first one just popped in my head. The reason the bridge won't open, Evan, is the orange man in the Oval Office. There you go.
8: Well, that's kind of what Dwayne was saying, too.
1: And then the second bug, the nurses, like RNs, have not had a contract in over 2 years. And I know they're really, really excited if they ever get a contract for that 1000 increase, but still nothing.
8: Yeah, I know. I'm not diminishing the fact that they're without a contract because they have been for a couple of years. We've talked with, in fact, we had the president of Sun on our program a couple of times. It's my understanding that behind the scenes contract negotiations are happening, but I haven't heard anything official on that. I do know that we are planning on having the Minister of Health, Jeremy Cockerell, on the show in the next couple of weeks, I think, not only for a chat, but to take questions. You remember the last time we had the health minister on? He actually sat here for an hour and took questions from callers, which I give full props to. I think that is one of the most important things that politicians and leaders can do is put themselves in a position where they provide a forum for people to basically have connection with them, right? Make that accessibility that much easier. And this radio program, one of a few ways in which you can do that. So Minister Cockerell, I don't think we've got a date established yet, but they have reached out to us expressing an interest in coming back and taking calls and questions again. So my hope would be, obviously, if we get that scheduled in the next couple of weeks, then we can take advantage of that opportunity to talk about some of the contract work, get an understanding of what the hangups are, and hopefully get some resolution for both, not just the nurses, but QP, like we talked about with Jason in Weyburn earlier. Okay, let's take our next break. Bugs and Hugs, of course, continues to 11 o'clock, 1-877-332-8255. I got to flip back to the text line. We'll do that next here on 650 CKOM, 980 CJME.
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7: For Crooked Water Hard Iced Tea from the makers of Alibi Vodka.
8: Just taking a look at the text line, Brent from Leader. Thank you, Evan, for acknowledging the death of the Toronto police officer as a murder. Unlike the public safety minister in Parliament, acknowledging it as the officer passing away. Shameful. I agree, Brent. Murder is exactly what it was, and murder is how it needs to be dealt with. An aggression of trying to eradicate whatever this Iranian-backed group is that is responsible for the shooting at the U.S. consulate, responsible for the attack targeting a synagogue, and responsible for the murder of this Toronto police officer. This needs to be an all-hands-on-deck. This is a national security issue and needs to be dealt with like that. Nick in Saskatoon, a hug to Scott Moe, who sees Europe moving away from Russia and Belarus with potash and uranium while the U.S. wants to move towards them and is pivoting us before it becomes a problem. Nick goes on to stay a bug to those who think Alberta won't pay a fortune to leave. When I got out from under the boot of renting into owning a condo, it cost me a lot of money. I pay off that cost biweekly, and over time, I will stop paying it off and have more money at month's end. The question is, how long until Alberta is back in the black after leaving? Nick, thanks for the text. Okay, back to the phone line. Lots of calls today. It's been very busy. I'm going to go to Greg in Saskatoon next. Greg, thanks for calling in. What have you got for Bugs and Hugs?
26: Well, it's been a while here, so I just thought I'd
0: I got to say hello to my coworker Chris. He's always asking me, how come you're not on Bugs and Hugs?
8: Chris, let it be known, Greg's here today.
0: So I've got a couple bugs. First bug is going back to microlooting. When you were talking about that lady that that went back and grabbed four lemons.
8: Right.
0: Right. Why four? That's theft. That's like out and out theft.
8: One is theft, Greg.
0: So do I. But if she was going to grab anything, one is the number she should have grabbed. Not four, because that is definitely crossing the line. Like, well, she's crossing the line already, but I mean, you know where I'm going.
8: Yeah, I do.
0: It's like Frank said, it's no longer micro, it's macro looting.
8: Right.
0: That's what he called it.
8: So, it's stealing. Stealing, for sure.
0: It's still stealing, but why four? That was just wrong.
8: Well, I can tell this has been festering in you for a while, Greg.
0: Oh yeah. I was going to call in last week, and then I got busy and I couldn't.
8: No problem.
0: And a second one is Trump. Him repeating that they don't need anything from Canada. Okay, this is where Prime Minister Art Carney, Mark, should be saying something like, okay, in a month, lay down the law and start just cutting everything off then. You don't need nothing, you're not getting anything. You know?
8: Right.
0: You put him in his place because he just keeps talking stupid and it's annoying.
8: Yeah.
0: And those are my bugs. My hug goes out to the people down east there that got hit out in
8: Oxbow.
0: Yeah. I mean, that's just tragic. Hearing them talk about what was going on above them,
8: I know,
0: sent chills down my spine.
8: So true.
0: I couldn't imagine living through it, hearing about it. Just, yeah. Oh, I mean, crazy.
8: It's not surprising to see that the province, in many ways, wrapping their arms around not just this family, but any that have been affected. But I agree. You know, you hear the Brock family talking about dad and kids downstairs, hunkered down in the basement, literally looking, seeing daylight through the floorboards, knowing that the entire house has been blown off of its foundation. And then seeing the images of it as well. But that Alameda area, Oxbow area, Estevan Weyburn, there's a ton of ways in which you can donate to the family. If you're not down there, if you're not using the businesses that are collecting donations, there is a GoFundMe online. There's lots of different ways. And keep in mind, they're not the only ones. We're hearing of other families, other farms down in that area that were impacted significantly. You know, even hearing about some grain bins, lost the roof, side bursts on the bin, and the grain's all over the ground. I mean, not only is there a cost to that, but that's a big inconvenience as well. Then the grain gets soaking wet. You've got to try and dry the grain. I mean, there's lots that comes with these things outside of just the actual cost of it as well. So thinking of them today, thank you to everyone that called in. I am apologizing because I know there's a few people that were on the phone lines hoping to get through. We just had a busy day. Sometimes that's the way it goes. Bugs and Hugs gets busy. We'll do it again next Friday. Okay, Belton Johnson is standing by. Don't forget Craig Reynolds before 12 noon. And at 12 noon, green and white prognostications. All here for you next on 650 CKOM, 980 CJME.
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8: Monday finds me in Cigar Lake, Saskatchewan, up there for a tour of the uranium mine. So Tamara Cherry takes the chair for one day. I'll be back on Tuesday. 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We've got a lot to talk about Western separation, the cost-benefit of investment in hosting the Grey Cup, and should we put vape detectors in school bathrooms?
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0: Ireland, Brazil meets Morocco, and Scotland faces Haiti. The Toronto Blue Jays will be aiming to win two in a row this afternoon when they host the New York Yankees in the middle set of a three-game weekend series. Meanwhile, the New York Knicks can win the Larry O'Brien Championship Trophy tonight with the win in Texas. The Knicks lead the best of seven NBA Finals 3-1 over the San Antonio Spurs, who blew a 29-point lead in Game 4. The Grey Cup champion Saskatchewan Roughriders host the BC Lions today in the CFL season opener for both West Division teams. And Ben James has a one-shot lead heading into today's third round at the RBC Canadian Open. From the Canadian Press, I'm Naira Ahmed.
1: I'm Roman Hader with your 980 CJME News Update. Outdated and inconsistent firefighting and policy procedures and evacuee programs that collapsed. Those are some of the takeaways from a damning report on how the province's public safety agency managed the fight against last year's wildfires. Public Safety Minister Michael Uyghur says the government accepts the report's 11 recommendations, including a review into the agency itself. Last year, half of Dunair Beach was swallowed up by the Wolf Fire, and that report isn't sitting well with Dustin Tremblay. He lost his home in that fire and wants to see accountability and change from the public safety agency. People wanting to help the Brock family recover from a tornado that destroyed their farm have already contributed more than $50,000. Now the goal of the GoFundMe has been up to $65,000. And Regina is wrapping up its cleanup after around 60 city trees were damaged in Tuesday's storm. So far, only two of those trees had to be removed. CJME weather, Saturday partly cloudy with a 30% chance of showers and a high of 18. Sunday sunny and a high of 24. That's your 980 CJME News Update. I'm Roman Hader.
2: 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Evan Bray on 980 CJME. It's Eaton Time with Belton Johnson for the Saskatchewan Cattle Association.
3: Welcome to It's Eaton Time with Belton Johnson. Always enjoy this opportunity every Friday just after 11 o'clock. Our friends at the Saskatchewan Cattle Association bring us another delectable recipe at the hands of the great Belton Johnson, who joins us by phone. Belton, how are you today?
4: I'm doing good. How about yourself there, Evan?
3: Not too bad. I have to ask, obviously we'll talk about the CFL in a second and the Riders, but are you a soccer guy at all? I mean, the big game, Canada's first game of this tournament, kicks off this afternoon. How are you feeling about that?
4: I feel good. They play Bosnia.
3: That's right. Bosnia-Herzegovina, yep.
4: So I like soccer. Too much running for me, though, Evan. I'm a whole lineman at heart.
3: You didn't play soccer. Did your kids play soccer?
4: Oh, yeah, my kids, they definitely play soccer. My youngest, she was pretty good at it here, and she just, the amount of energy she puts out running, kicking the ball, pushing. I thought she was an old lineman. She pushed people around and get to the ball. And that's the part I like about soccer, though, Evan, when those players get a little physical and aggressive out there. But you got to watch, what is it, the red card. You got to watch that, right?
3: Hey, don't want a red card. I'm actually not great on the rules. I jokingly have talked a couple of times this morning. I had to print out a copy of basic soccer rules. I don't even really understand how an offside works. So you got a leg up on me there, Belton. Okay, let's talk about the Riders tomorrow. First regular season game. People are pretty pumped up. There's so much. Take the game aside for a second. Just throw in the tailgating, throw in the unfurling of the Grey Cup banner. There's a fly pass. There's lots to be excited about.
4: Lots to be excited about there. You're right, Evan. And, you know, it's probably going to be like a reunion for a lot of people going up to that game tomorrow and get to start even earlier and everything, too. So the Riders is going to be a great build up. And, you know, once that unveiling and everything happens, you know, they come out, it's going to be showtime, man.
3: It's probably tough for you at a tailgating situation because you can't walk 3 feet without someone wanting to talk to you.
4: Well, if they're serving food, I'm talking, Evan.
3: That's a reason to stop and chat, right?
4: There you go.
3: You want to entice Belton by your tailgating booth? Just waft the sausage air or whatever it is that you're cooking up, grilling up there. I'm excited to hear how it goes for the tailgating. I think it's going to be a great thing. I've said if there's a province that's going to support tailgating in Canada, it's going to be Saskatchewan.
4: Oh, it is. And, you know, I've already heard, and I've actually been invited to a couple, I'll call it tents or whatnot,
3: yep.
4: Right? And, you know, I can't make it because of the pregame and everything, the pregame show we do. And, but I said, man, if I can make it once, you know, I'd love to be out there amongst the fans and just to get their thoughts. And for me, it's, you know, recipes and everything, right? See what they're cooking up and, you know, that's where you have a little bit of fun.
3: You know what you need to do? And I'll tell Jamie this as well. In fact, I'm looking at Scott, your producer, right now. I think you've got to get the Green Zone pregame and postgame show on location. Let's do that.
4: I'm sold, Evan. Let's do it.
3: Just put yourself right in the tailgating zone.
4: I'm for it. Let's get Jamie.
3: All right. Well, Belton, how about the game tomorrow? I've been kind of putting off asking you this because I've heard a nasty rumor that you're predicting BC is winning tomorrow.
4: Yeah, Evan. Nathan Rourke, amazing quarterback. He can throw it. He can run it. And, you know, I just think back last year when the Riders won at West Finals, right? They beat BC, 24-21. The Lions, they were up at one point. It was 11 seconds left in the game, and Trevor Harris to Tommy Neal, that's when the Riders took the lead.
3: I remember it.
4: They won.
3: Yeah.
4: So I think the Lions want a little bit of revenge here, Evan.
3: Mm-hmm. Well,
4: I do.
3: I know they want revenge. I haven't lost my faith in the Riders, so I'm going with a 34.
4: Evan.
3: Belton, don't try and backtrack, okay? I'm going 34-31 Riders. I think both offenses will be firing, and I'm thinking that we maybe have a bit of work to do yet on tightening things up in defense. So I'm going 34-31 Riders. What's your prognostication?
4: I'm going with the BC Lions, and I got BC winning 31-24. And for me, it's just I want to see how that D-line holds up there, Evan.
3: You and Jamie. I had Jamie on the show right off the start. He said 31-21 BC. Wah, wah. You guys, both you guys. All right. Well, listen, I don't know if you're good at predicting Rider wins, but you are good at smoking something on the smoker or the barbecue. And what are we looking at today for its eating time?
4: So today, Evan, we're going to do barbecue Korean short ribs. Mm. Have you ever had it? Have you had short ribs?
3: I have. I have a friend, actually, who has a Korean brother-in-law who specializes in these barbecued ribs. So good. But where did you get onto this recipe?
4: So, and again, this is when we went to Hawaii and everything, and I had, you know, first taste of those short ribs. And again, Korean short ribs are just a thin strip of meat, we'll say, right, with the bones there. But, Evan, we're going to start with the ingredients for marinade first, okay?
3: Okay.
4: So we're going to need soy sauce, water, white vinegar, brown sugar, white sugar, pepper, sesame oil, garlic, and onion.
3: Okay.
4: So we're going to get a bowl out. We're going to whisk in that brown and white sugar along with, again, the pepper, sesame oil, garlic, minced onion, soy sauce until the sugars have dissolved. Now, once those sugars have dissolved, we're going to get the short ribs. We're going to put them in a Ziploc bag and pour that marinade over the top. And you know me, Evan, I like to let things sit marinate overnight if I can. And I will say, you know, let them sit there at least 7 to 12 hours or, again, longer. I'm a 24-hour guy when it comes to marinating and everything.
3: You're the ultimate in preparation. I've learned that about you.
4: Yes, sir. So once we got the ribs there marinated, take them out the fridge, let them come up to room temperature. Now, you know, again, when we're smoking meats and everything, we keep it low and slow, you know. But, again, we're grilling. So we're going to get the grill or the smoker fired up 400 degrees. And we're going to get the ribs on there. And I let them cook for about 5 to 7 minutes per side. And I do like to baste it with the marinade sauce So you get, they're going to be sticky, gooey, and, you know, I like that, Evan, right?
3: Of course.
4: And once they've cooked those 5 to 7 minutes aside, guess what, Evan?
3: Already, Belton?
4: Oh, already. It's eating time.
3: It's eating time. I like it. That showed up quicker than I was ready for. This seems like a pretty simple recipe.
4: Well, this is the perfect recipe for those tailgaters, Rider Nation and everything. So if I were to get out there, walk around a little bit earlier, maybe I'll see some of those out there and somebody can invite me to have
3: I was going to say, you could critique their ribs. I see how this goes. A little on-the-spot judging by Belton Johnson. I like
4: it. There you go.
3: All right. Well, we're getting close to this Regina Crime Stoppers golf tournament. I know each week you like to give a plug. I bet you've got to be close to full now for golfers.
4: Yes, sir. We're getting them in there. We're just looking for a couple more teams here. So I know Rider Nation, Regina, people going to help out. Again, the golf tournament is Monday, June 22nd. It's going to be a gorgeous day. And remember, we're putting on a Regina Police Service tactical demonstration, which is always cool. But right. You can register at www.reginacrimestoppers.ca.
3: Always enjoy having you on the program. Belton, I hate to say it, but I hope your prediction for the Ryder game is wrong.
4: I hope it is, too.
3: All right. Thanks, Belton.
4: Have a good one.
3: You betcha. Talk soon. Belton Johnson will throw that recipe up for barbecued Korean short ribs on social media. And you can listen to Belton along with Jamie Nye and Daryl Davis tomorrow on the pregame show for the Ryder game. The pregame show starts up at 3, Ryder games at 5, and then, of course, all of the postgame call-ins and everything that comes with that afterwards as well. Right here on 980 CJME and 650 CKOM.
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0: Welcome back to the show, Evan Bray. Good to have you here. You probably heard this in the news package at the top of the hour, but the independent report that was done on the 2025 wildfire season was released this morning. 11 o'clock, a news conference happened, so it's actually just wrapping up here in the next little bit. This report, independent report done by MNP, is not good for the province. It is actually quite a damning report. It talks about being ill-prepared. It talks about being under-resourced. It talks about basically an ineffective rollout of the implementation of how they attacked it. So we are working. We will likely have a guest on Monday on the show for this, but our news team still on scene at the news conference, and we'll bring you up-to-date information as this continues to roll out. But the report is out now. It's multiple pages long, but the summary, the early indications are there's a lot of recommendations. There's a lot of work to be done there. Okay, I have talked on our program before about organizations in and around the province that do incredible work to try and address mental health, mental wellness, all of the things that come with this. I've done some work with The Caring Place based out of Regina, an incredible organization that does not only does work to try and bring about mental wellness, but often does it in a way that it's affordable. It's accessible for people who maybe can't afford. That's one of the barriers at getting help. Mental health struggles are real, and they're something that we need to be willing to talk about. And often we will find champions out of people that have been personally affected by mental health, mental wellness, and that is where we're going with my next guest. Angie Schlechter is the co-founder of the Ryan Schlechter Foundation and Ryan's sister. We've got a Memorial Golf Tournament coming up, and Angie is joining me here in studio today. Angie, thanks so much for being here.
1: Thanks so much for having me.
0: Let's talk about Ryan, your brother. Why do we have the Ryan Schlechter Foundation?
1: So 10 years marks this Tuesday, this week, that Ryan died by suicide. And, you know, of course, our lives changed forever. Mm-hmm. And we were that family. We were that family that this doesn't happen to. We were a family of four, heavily part of the community, the Broomball community, actually.
0: I knew there was a connection to Broomball. Yeah.
1: And, we had such a lovely childhood. Mm-hmm. We grew up in such a great home. We were given choices, we were given opportunities. And unfortunately, you know, my brother struggled with depression. I remember that night, you know, I sat on the couch with my parents and I said, you know, we're a tripod now. Mm-hmm. And we're not going to do the wouldas and the shouldas. And mm-hmm. we're going to turn our grief into purpose, and we're going to talk about it mm-hmm. because that's how we're going to get through this.
0: Tell us a little bit about Ryan. He was a talented fella in so many ways. I've got a couple of friends who were friends of his that have talked about him before.
1: Yeah. He was a beauty, man. He had such an infectious smile. He loved fishing. He loved AC/DC. He was an accomplished welder. He loved me. Mm-hmm. He loved my parents. Mm-hmm. And he loved his children deeply. And if I could share a couple messages, after Ryan passed, the community just outpoured to us, and there was calls and texts and notes, emails, memorials, stop-ins, and there was a couple messages that I'd like to read of people, how they felt to Ryan.
0: Sure.
1: So I've got a couple short ones here. I've always held Ryan in the highest regard. He's the main reason I named my first son Ryan. Life of the smoke deck. Best skater, hardest slap shot. It's hard to comprehend now as an adult how much of a connection you can share with someone you haven't talked to in 12 years.
0: Mm. Yeah, isn't that something? Is this hard for you, Angie, to do this work? To like the foundation work you and the family do is so impressive, and it is literally changing, making differences in people's lives. It is saving people's lives. There's no question about it through your work. Is it hard for you though?
1: Yeah, like I would trade it all to have him back.
0: Of course.
1: I'm very proud of what I'm doing. Mm. I know he'd be proud of me. But it's helped us grieve. I know it's helped my parents and I grieve. It's you know, putting that into purpose. And mm-hmm. that's truly why we're doing this. It's why we do the golf tournament. And you spoke about the Caring Place and how important it is. And, you know, we connected with them about 4 years ago. And so all of our fundraising dollars, 100% of it goes to the Caring Place. 3 years ago, I now sit on the board of directors for the right. Caring Place. So that's how much, you know, it means to me, and particularly the sliding fee scale system that they use.
0: They really do make it accessible for people to get that help regardless of
1: Absolutely.
0: Income.
1: Absolutely. It's based on household income. If you don't have EAP or, you know, benefits through work, so you can use the sliding fee, and it's based on household income. And the break even for Caring Place is about 3 to 4 times higher than what that minimum fee is.
0: Mm-hmm.
1: So the money that comes right from this golf tournament goes directly into that account to help the people in our community get the help.
0: And this golf tournament, is this the sixth year? Am I right?
1: Yeah, sixth year. We started in 2018, but of course COVID happened and there was a couple of years, but consecutively every year we've hosted it. So
0: I know it's at the Royal Regina Golf Club on July the 6th. It's an 11 o'clock start, but we need registrations to be done, wrapped up, I think, by the 22nd of June.
1: Yeah, end of a couple of weeks from now. We've got six teams to go. They're foursomes. I can tell you a little
0: bit. You've sold a lot of teams.
1: Yeah, we're at 30 teams right now.
0: Good for you.
1: And it's exciting. Like the community just comes out, but I could share a little bit about the day.
0: Sure, yeah, please
1: do. Texas Scramble, 18 holes of golf. You're going to be greeted with registration. You'll have a burger lunch on the patio. Tons of action. Hole-in-one for $100,000. Hole-in-one for a boat. There's a Jan Lake fishing trip given away to one golfer, which is proudly donated by Fats Camp, a place we go every year since I was six.
0: Wow.
1: Jan Lake's our place. And wonderful roast beef dinner. We have a little short program, silent auction, prizes. The golf carts are loaded with swag. I'm all about feeling and emotion, and I want people to feel something when they leave that
0: This day. Is quite a day. It's quite a day. Yeah. And it's obviously all for a cause for quite a person. Ryan, your brother, this foundation, you have a website.
1: Yes. Yes. The RyanSchlechterFoundation.com.
0: Right. And not only can you go there to find out more details on that, but I think it's great. I was on there last night. I mean, it's got great write up about Ryan. It's important to keep his legacy alive in all of this. And I think you and the family are doing a great job. So where can people go again to get tickets? Is it that website, the best one?
1: RyanSchlechterFoundation.com. They can also go to thecaringplace.ca if that's easier, because it's a little bit shorter of a word, and click a link there.
0: Is this the main fundraising that you do on behalf of the foundation?
1: Yeah, it takes a lot.
0: It's a
1: lot of work. And we kind of just figured Ryan loved golfing, and my grandfather had a membership at Royal Regina, and it just kind of tied in. And so that's just been our focus. And then with sitting on the board of directors of the Caring Place takes up a bit more time. And so it's really a great day for my parents and for me. I don't need to be thanked for what I'm doing, but having that outpour of community and the hugs and the love, it just helps my parents. So it's my mom's birthday that day too.
0: Oh, is it? Well, I'm assuming that you get a lot of golfers and a lot of support from people who are friends of Ryan's.
1: Yeah.
0: Right?
1: Yeah.
0: That's a big part of this as well. Well, it's an important one for sure. The Ryan Schlechter Memorial Golf Tournament, July 6th, Royal Regina Golf Club. Angie Schlechter is joining me in studio, who is the co-founder of the foundation. She also sits on the board for the Caring Place, which again does incredible work in our community. So I thank you very much for this. Good luck with the golf tournament for sure. And we appreciate you coming in to share this important message.
1: Thanks so much.
0: All right, we're going to take our next break. We've still got a little bit of time left in the show today. A couple of things coming up. I mentioned our news team working on this report, the basically investigative report into how the province handled the wildfire situation last fall. The report is not good. Released this morning at 11 o'clock. Our news team will keep you up to date on that. We are working to have a guest in early next week to start off the week. We'll take our break. Craig Reynolds coming up shortly, the president and head of the Saskatchewan Rough Riders, joining us in studio for a chat ahead of tomorrow's game. That's coming up next here on 650 CKOM, 980 CJME.
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3: I'm Roman Hader with your 980 CJME News Update. Outdated and inconsistent firefighting and policy procedures and evacuee programs that collapsed. Those are some of the takeaways from a damning report on how the province's public safety agency managed the fight against last year's wildfires. Public Safety Minister Michael Wieger says the government accepts the report's 11 recommendations, including a review into the agency itself. Last year, half of Dunair Beach was swallowed up by the Wolf Fire, and that report isn't sitting well with Dustin Tremblay. He lost his home in that fire and wants to see accountability and change from the Public Safety Agency. People wanting to help the Brock family recover from a tornado that destroyed their farm have already contributed more than $50,000. Now the goal of the GoFundMe has been up to $65,000. And Regina is wrapping up its cleanup after around 60 city trees were damaged in Tuesday's storm. So far, only two of those trees had to be removed. CJME weather, Saturday partly cloudy with a 30% chance of showers and a high of 18. Sunday sunny and a high of 24. That's your 980 CJME news update. I'm Roman Hader.
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0: Welcome back to the show, Evan Bray. Good to have you here on this Friday morning, heading into what's going to be a beautiful and a busy weekend. There's lots going on, of course. One of the big things is the Saskatchewan Roughriders. Season is underway. It's the first home regular season home game tomorrow at Mosaic Stadium, 5 o'clock start. We are going to be talking with Craig Reynolds coming up here just before the top of the hour. Then we have green and white prognostications at 12 o'clock. So your chance to not only let us know, not what you think, what you know the score is going to be, and a chance to win a prize. We have a weekly prize this week for every green and white prognostications, a chance for you to win a $100 gift card from Sherwood Co-op. So that's coming up yet on the show. But what I want to do first is introduce you to a very talented person in our province. Hilary DePaz is the owner of Me and You Handmaids, based in Regina, and she does a brilliant job of elevating the style of Rider fans. You will see her work throughout the stands at Mosaic Stadium, but you'll see it in the middle of winter because the vests, the stylish clothing that she designs is something that is becoming more and more sought after. I can't wait to hear the story. Hilary DePaz joining me in studio. How are you?
1: Good. How are you? And thank you so much for having me.
0: I am excited. Your stuff, first of all, the vest you're wearing today, which is one of your creations,
1: this is
0: an incredible little niche that you found with creating this. Tell us a little bit about yourself. Have you always been a clothing designer?
1: I've always been like an artsy fartsy girl ever since I was young. My parents put me in this, that, and everything that I could get my hands into. So pottery, crafting, sewing, painting, and just growing up, just sewing really stuck. And I just love doing it.
0: Mm-hmm. Well, you now, and by the way, your business, again, it's Me and You Handmaids, and that's the website, if I'm not mistaken.
1: You're correct.
0: Meandyouhandmaids.com.
1: Yep.
0: Your parents are part of this business.
1: They are a huge part of my business. So actually, my mom and I are the ones behind Me and You. So Me and You is me and my mom. So her and I make everything. I can't take credit for everything. She helps me. And then my dad, if you've ever been to any of my markets, you see him farting around and helping me doing everything. And so everybody kind of coined him the market dad.
0: Yeah.
1: And so, yeah, both my parents play a huge role.
0: So how would you describe, like, I'm looking at this vest. It's got the Grey Cup champions on it, Darian Durant. I mean, this is a beautiful piece of clothing that I'm guessing this stuff flies off the shelves, but where did the inspiration for this sort of thing come from?
1: So the very first time I saw something kind of like this was obviously a couple years ago during the NFL finals. And I saw Taylor Swift walk down and I saw the Nike logo on the side, and I was like, wow, Nike's kind of doing like cool stuff. And so I did a little bit of digging, found out that it was actually one of the wives of the players who created the piece for her. And I was like, well, if she can do it, well, then I can do it. I'm like, I have a love for football. I have a love for sewing. I know my way around a sewing machine. So let's give it a try.
0: So did you take a jersey and cut it up, or what was the very first piece you made?
1: The very first piece I made for myself. And yeah, my heart stopped a little. I cut a jersey up. I cut one of my favorite jerseys and I made one for myself.
0: Is it Jurison?
1: Bobby Jurison. I remember
0: reading that somewhere. You were a Jurison fan.
1: Yep.
0: So you cut the Jurison jersey up and you made it into what?
1: A vest for myself. Yeah.
0: And then what happened? Did someone see it and say, I want one of those? Where did you buy it or how did it go?
1: So as soon as I made it, luckily there was a game coming up and I wore it a game and I had so many people stop me and I was like, okay, well, this is kind of like kicking off. So then I was like, let's see what I can do to grow this.
0: Yeah.
1: Yeah.
0: Yeah. So, I mean, it's not as simple as saying, okay, I'm going to now make CFL gear, right? Or Rider gear. There's some licensing agreements and things in there as well. So how did you navigate that? What was that journey like for you in this business?
1: So when I first started making them, the first ones that I gifted were for Petra Mace, who's Corey Mace's wife.
0: Oh,
1: and then
0: that's a good strategy.
1: Yeah.
0: I don't know if that was strategy or not, Hilary, but I love it. Yeah.
1: And then I made one for Courtney, who is the head coach for the cheerleaders. And then they all loved it. They obviously wore them to game. There was so much good and everybody loved it. And so then I was like, well, let's see what the Riders think. And I shoot them an email. I kind of shoot my shot and said, hey, would this be something I could do? And they absolutely loved everything that I did. And they actually forwarded all of my information on to CFL headquarters in Toronto.
0: Wow. So that was not only then getting the permission from the Riders, but this was a CFL approval. So you were granted that.
1: Yep.
0: So that means that you have basically the ability to produce this for the entire league.
1: Yes, I do.
0: Even though I'm sure it's not quite as fun working on a BC Lion piece of...
1: It hurts a little, but you know.
0: We're chatting today with Hillary DePaz. She is the owner of Me and You Handmaids. So if someone were to stop you and say, what is Me and You Handmaids? How would you describe this line of what you do?
1: So all of my custom made stuff, how I started it was I wanted to be kind of more of a sustainability project. So everybody has, especially in Saskatchewan, all of us have about 97 jerseys or shirts or this and everything. So it was more so of a project to give pre-loved items or items with armpit holes or anything a new life and bring it back to the game and have a one of a kind piece that, say, it was something that you wore at the 1989 Grey Cup, or when I started going to games, it was in 1995. So I have a lot of 1995 Saskatchewan Grey Cup stuff. And it was just to bring that memory back and have a chance for that piece to go to a Rider game again.
0: Yeah, I love it. So now, is it still the kind of gently used stuff, or do you bring in some of your own material? How does that work?
1: Both. Okay. So, what I usually tell people is if you have anything, please mail it in, because the main thing is I want it to be a sustainability project and get stuff out of the closets, out of the landfill, and make something for you. But if you have something that you don't want to cut up, I definitely can source something for you.
0: Okay. And again, the website is meandyouhandmaids.com, which this is a web-based business,
1: yes,
0: correct?
1: Yes, it is.
0: I know you do pop-ups at markets and stuff like that. And you also give back to the community. You donate some of the profits from this.
1: I do.
0: Can you talk about that?
1: So $5 from every custom piece that's made, I'm donating it back to local organizations, local sports organizations here in the city. When I was little, I was into every sport imaginable, mm-hmm. and being a female and growing up, it was kind of heartbreaking seeing girls be like, I can't, like, it's a male dominated sport, mm-hmm. or sports are a male thing. And I just want to show them that sports are for everyone.
0: It's Girls in the Game, right?
1: Yes.
0: Is the organization that you donate to, which I think is brilliant. So is this now going outside of the bounds of CFL and football? Like, I feel like I saw pictures on your website. You've done some hockey stuff as well.
1: Yeah.
0: So are you going after some licensing opportunities there too?
1: I sure am. So I'm in the process. I'm working on getting my NHL license. And then from there, my biggest thing is I want to bring in sports that are not necessarily as popular, but not as, like, mainstream. So
0: right.
1: Like NLL, I really want to do. PWHL, that is kicking off like crazy.
0: Sure.
1: I want to get in on that. So
0: some of the best advertising you can probably do is just walking around with a piece of clothing on.
1: Oh yeah. Yeah.
0: Like this, you've walked in the radio station and people are like, well, look at this vest. This is amazing. The website again has all kinds of great pictures, and I'm sure the pictures people, I'm guessing, will sometimes call you and ask for even customize things from there.
1: Yep.
0: You had requests for, you know, maybe not even clothing, but things that you could make with some of these Rider items.
1: Yeah, I've actually had quite a few people ask me to make quilts and stuff. Mm. So like, they have a whole bunch of stuff. So like, if I can make them a quilt for games,
0: sure.
1: I've had bags and quite a few things. So so I'm going to be expanding that this summer.
0: You're a very talented leader.
1: Thank
0: here,
1: you.
0: Hillary. It's super, super nice to meet you. Meandyouhandmaids.com is the website to check it out. And if you see people walking around Mosaic Stadium, whether they're tailgating or in the stadium, with a piece of Hillary's, what I'm going to call artwork, because it feels like artwork to me, you will be enticed to go onto the website and take a look, because it's a pretty cool thing. Thanks so much for adding to the Rider pride that we're feeling on the show
1: today. Absolutely.
0: Yeah. Appreciate having you here. Hillary DePaz, appreciate you stopping by. We'll take our break. We'll be back with the president of the Saskatchewan Rough Riders coming up next here on 650 CKOM and 980 CJME.
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0: getting close. Game time tomorrow, of course, 5 o'clock. But as you've probably heard, everyone being urged to be at the stadium a bit early. And there's a couple of reasons for that. I mean, there's the tailgating stuff, which we're going to talk about in a second. But don't forget, there's some incredible things happening pre-game, recognizing the Grey Cup champion, Saskatchewan Rough Riders. There's a lot of excitement about that. Who better to talk about it than the president and CEO of the Saskatchewan Rough Riders, who joins me in studio, Craig Reynolds. Thank you so much for being here.
1: Thanks for having me, Aaron.
0: I get up this morning in a half of a fog, half asleep at 4:30 in the morning. Don't even think about putting on my Rider jersey. So here I am. You're in Rider gear, and I'm dressed in a non-Rider looking shirt.
2: That's okay.
0: My apologies.
2: That's okay.
0: My apologies.
2: No worries.
0: So we got a big game tomorrow, obviously, and I feel like there's, I mean, maybe stands to reason, lots of excitement about this coming off of that Grey Cup win and an exciting preseason. Even that game in Saskatoon, there was a lot of hype from that. Feeling good?
2: Yeah, feeling really good. Yeah, the Saskatoon game was outstanding, and I think that was a great kickoff to what we hope is going to be a great season. But yeah, it's a special moment when you get to do what we're going to do Saturday, which is unveil a championship banner, only be done 4 times before Saturday, and so Saturday will be the 5th. And then, as you mentioned, we've got also a historic moment with the first ever legal tailgating happening.
0: I like how you threw the word legal in.
2: Yeah, legal. I'm sure there's been something illegal.
0: Beer,
2: yeah.
0: I've seen beer being drunk in the parking lot before. I just know the rules are a little different now.
2: 100% legal now.
0: Okay, so let's maybe start with the tailgating. This is something, obviously, we learned last year that was going to be coming this year. So how has it been structured? Because you basically gave opportunities for a finite number of people to have some space there. How did that work?
2: Yeah, no, it's been a great process, and it really started with having that conversation with the provincial government. They've been great supporters of this, and then working through regulations with SLGA. So yeah, we've identified a space in the parking lots just south of the Brand Center. So there's actually going to be 400 spaces, but 200 tailgate spots. And so each tailgater will get a spot to park their vehicle. And then there's a spot to set up their tailgate setup, whether that's barbecues, picnic tables, tables and chairs, whatever that looks like. And so they can bring their own alcohol, cook their own food. And then that whole area is pedestrianized. So if you happen to know somebody who's got a spot, you head on in and hopefully they'll pass you a water or a beer or whatever the case may be. And you can enjoy the experience with them.
0: So is it open to the general public to walk through there? Yeah.
2: Yeah, it is. So yes, 200 people have tailgate spots, but anybody can walk through there. And then as well, there's a beer gardens that's kind of adjacent to it. So again, if you wander through the tailgate spot and you don't know anybody, or you want to just grab a beer, you can head on over to the beer gardens, which is really, really close.
0: So I know that you've done tailgating before in the NFL, for example. What are your hopes, dreams, and goals for tailgating here? I know we haven't even done one yet, but where do you hope that this is going to go?
2: I just hope Rider Nation makes it their own. That's what I'm really hoping for, and I truly believe that's going to happen. I've talked to some fans already. They've got their trucks all decked out and they're ready to go. So I just hope that Rider fans sort of make some traditions and just create an outstanding atmosphere in advance of the game. And I think that's what we're going to see. We're going to see some great traditions come out of this.
0: Right. Were the members that got, so you said 200 individuals were given or granted spots. What were the rules that they were given? I mean, they essentially have a place to park their vehicle and then another spot to set up their tailgating.
2: Yeah, absolutely. There's some rules they were provided, like you can only have propane, barbecues, certain things like that. But really, you know, they can bring their own alcohol. They can leave their vehicle overnight. We want to obviously make sure it's safe and responsible. They can be there up to 5 hours in advance. So there's certain rules and regulations around it that, you know, we worked with SLGA around, but there's not a ton. So really it's for them to make it their own.
0: So they can set up 5 hours in advance of kickoff?
2: Advance of kickoff. So on noon. Friday, yeah, on Saturday it'll be noon. So okay. we'll hopefully see people there at noon.
0: That's and then the what time would the public be available to walk through there?
2: At noon. Okay. Yeah. Yeah. So it's open. It's open 5 hours before and all the other activities open 3 hours before.
0: I feel like this is going to get the Rider crowd, the Rider fans down there earlier.
2: Yeah, that's the hope and intent, and especially like Saturday looks like a beautiful day, and hopefully people come down early and take in the tailgate area. We also have the Riderland Park as well, which is we've converted to Confed Park. It's always been family friendly, but we've sort of doubled down on that this year. So bring the family down there, and so there's lots to do pregame.
0: How are ticket sales for the game?
2: Really good, really strong. So it'll be certainly the biggest crowd we've ever had for a banner unveiling, in our history. And yeah, we're really excited about it.
0: Still some tickets available.
2: Still some tickets available. Okay. Yeah, they're moving fast.
0: The banner unveiling, the Grey Cup champ banner, that's happening pregame.
2: It is, right before kickoff. So we've got, again, went through the plans with the team earlier this week, and it's going to be exciting. I can hardly wait for, it'll be electric when we do that.
0: Fly past, I understand.
2: Yeah. So Moose Jaw is providing us a fly pass. We're really excited about that as well. It's our military appreciation game as well. So lots going on, lots to be there for sure.
0: Any changes? We're chatting today with Craig Reynolds, President, CEO of the Saskatchewan Roughriders. Any changes throughout the rest of the season, like in terms of theme games or concessions in the park, anything like that?
2: So I think I mentioned Rideland Park before. We're going to be adding various things to that as the season goes on. So I think that's a really exciting pregame, tradition. But yeah, we've themed each of our games. We've got some great themes, some themes that are, our fans have grown to love, like our Lights Out game. You know, we've got our Legends game with our Plaza of Honor. And the other thing that we sort of teased a little bit earlier this week, was some potentially new uniforms. Mm-hmm. So we've got, for instance, we've got the Argos are actually hosting their home game. So in theory, we're the away team for that game. So we've got a Prairie Blizzard sort of white based uniform that we've teased a little bit, more information to come on that.
0: Good stuff. You, of course, are running the entire business of the Saskatchewan Roughriders. There's a football team in there as well. How are you feeling about the team this year?
2: Yeah, I feel obviously really good, and I think it starts with the people we have running our football team. So, the culture that they've set, starting with Jeremy O'Day, and obviously Coach Mace is a huge part of that. And then our veteran leadership. So they've sort of established that culture and the standard. And last year, obviously, winning the Grey Cup, but they learn what it takes to win a championship. So again, just really, really, impressed and happy with the core leadership group we have there and the continuity that we have as well.
0: Very quickly, we're almost out of time, but, do you feel that any of the grumpiness of the CFL changes has impacted the excitement at all?
2: Yeah, no, I certainly understand that. I understand where that's coming from. There's a lot of change happening, but I go back to the intent, and the intent really is around taking what's a great game and trying to make it better. And so and there's lots of excitement around. We just announced a couple new television deals, and I can tell you from listening to both Bell Media and DAZN presenting to us, they're very, very excited about the innovation and some of the changes that are coming here. So every sports team, every league needs to look at their product and needs to modernize and grow. And I think that's what the league's trying to do here.
0: Craig, I really appreciate you giving us some time. I know it's busy leading up to the game tomorrow, but thanks for popping by the studio.
2: I appreciate it so much, Evan.
0: Kickoff tomorrow is, of course, 5:00. Craig Reynolds, President, CEO of the Saskatchewan Roughriders. And we have Green and White Prognostications coming back next here on 650 CKOM, 980 CJME.
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0: of Dunair Beach was swallowed up by the Wolf Fire, and that report isn't sitting well with Dustin Tremblay. He lost his home in that fire and wants to see accountability and change from the Public Safety Agency. People wanting to help the Brock family recover from a tornado that destroyed their farm have already contributed more than $50,000. Now the goal of the GoFundMe has been up to $65,000. And Regina is wrapping up its cleanup after around 60 city trees were damaged in Tuesday's storm. So far, only two of those trees had to be removed. CJME weather, Saturday partly cloudy with a 30% chance of showers and a high of 18. Sunday sunny and a high of 24. That's your 980 CJME News Update. I'm Roman Hader.
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0: Jamie and Locker with you here in the Green Zone. Well, it wasn't what Canada was hoping for in their first match of this World Cup, but still historic nonetheless.
1: Kone driving forward, played through towards Kyle Lowry!
0: Yeah, that was Kyle Larin tying it up, and with a 1-1 draw, and it is a final 1-1 draw, it's the first ever point Canada has registered at a World Cup. They lost three in 86, they lost all three in Qatar, but now a draw. The first ever point for Canada, and they'll look for that elusive first victory.
2: Something to build on, Jamie.
0: Against Qatar next Thursday. But now we're going to talk about Drew Romenda's second favorite sport, hockey.
3: Now, here's the long and the short of it. I hate hockey and I don't like kids.
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0: Now, the first, of course, being pickleball, by the way, if you just...
2: Loves pickleball.
0: Loves the pickleball.
8: Click, click, click, click.
0: Have you tried it yet, Drew?
8: God, no.
0: Oh, your knees. Never mind. That's a bad idea.
8: No, my knees are fine. I run every day. I work out every day, and my knees are fine. But what am I, 80? Come on.
2: Listen, every time I play pickleball, the guy across from me has at least got 10, 15 years on me and waxes me.
8: Makes me. Well, that might be a genetic thing right there, big boy. Might be athletic versus. Never mind. We won't get into that.
0: Okay, Drew, let's get into last night's hockey game for the Carolina Hurricanes. It was the only game so far in this series that you had one team for the big, strong majority of it own that hockey game. What was Carolina doing so well, so consistently last night for that 4-2 win?
8: They were all moving at the same time. It was kind of a reversal of fortune to start, a flip of the script, if you will, because Vegas finally had a good start, had a really good start. Outshot, outchanced, fantastic job to start the game, and they've been wanting to do that. Rusty played very well to start things off. But after that, Carolina just, everybody, they were so physical. You and I text each other. It was the most physical game of the final, one of the most physical games in the playoffs. And it was hard checking, and they were checking. They were pressuring. Yeah. Look at the second goal. They get in. Jarvis gets in. Martinez gets in. He gets inside position on Theodore. He gets around the net, and then he gains control right away. He starts to walk it out towards the net. Everybody from Vegas, who, by the way, their defensive zone coverage is, they're just scrambling right now. They just want to put so much pressure on, but they're not doing it very, very smartly. Bang, goes in the net. That really changed everything. The funny thing, too, in that game was that guys who had been desperate to score, guys that both teams need to score if they want to have a chance to win, they scored. Svechnikov got two. Svechnikov going into that game said it was the most important game of his life. Aho finally got one, and Dorofeev finally got a couple. But here's the thing I didn't know until last night. Jack Eichel has never scored a goal in the Stanley Cup final. And this is his second... attempt at that.
2: So
8: that's interesting, too.
2: I'm curious about Carter Hart and the goaltending in this series. Well, here's the thing. I mean, Torts is being Torts last night, and it's actually even more ridiculous for him to dismiss that question just based on what's happening right now with his goalie. But it's the Carolina Hurricanes, who are not known as an offensive juggernaut. They've got 20 goals in five games on this kid. And this is not expected at all, especially from this team. I'm wondering, like, what would you do? Would you put Aiden Hill in for a deciding game on Sunday?
8: No, I wouldn't. Yeah. The reason I wouldn't do it, I love Aiden. Aiden was with San Jose Sharks for a season, and then he went on to greatness, winning a Stanley Cup. And I wouldn't play him for the simple fact that he hasn't played in a while. But there's another fact about that. Back in 2014, Todd McClellan's coach in the San Jose Sharks start to up 3-0 in the series against the LA Kings, looking like everything's fine. And then we go back to LA and we're down 3, we're up 3-2, but now we're in trouble. And in goes Alex Balock instead of Niemi. Alex does a good game, strong game, but they still lose. Balock comes back with Niemi in game 7, and it was a bleep show. It was awful.
2: Yeah.
8: So I think you've got to go with Brunia at this point. Now I would look at some of the game, some of those goals, and I look at them. You try to look at them objectively, and yes, we have those personal issues with Carter Hurt that we talked about already. But overall, when I'm looking at the goals that are getting scored against them, I can't really look at, say, at Carter Hart's fault that but the save percentage is the save percentage.
2: Yeah.
8: And the interesting thing is, Busty said it the other day in his first start after we were coming to Kyle Bukakis, it's when you make the save, this is Daryl Sutter's favorite thing, when you make the save, it's just important of how many you make. And Carter has not made those saves.
2: Yeah. Three of those four goals last night, too, Drew, they were highlight reel goals.
8: Yep.
2: Like,
8: yep,
2: the Aho goal, the stall tip again, like, he's on fire.
0: As Tortorella said, he's killing us in front of the net.
8: Yep. Did you see the company that he's in right now? With 5 goals in 5 games, or 6 goals in 5 games, Yvonne Cornelier, Jean Beliveau, Maurice Richard, and Cyclone Taylor from, 1920? Was it the Vancouver Millionaires at the time, or wherever they were? Those are the other guys he's with.
2: The only ones that have scored a goal in every game in the Stanley Cup Final.
8: Yep, every game in the Stanley Cup Final. Amazing, isn't it?
2: Wow.
0: Is he the Conn Smythe now favorite, Jordan Staal?
8: Yeah, absolutely. But I'll tell you what, 22 is not a bad hockey player. Logan Stankoven is one hell of a hockey player. I love watching him. Him going after Kolesar last night just made me laugh. I loved it.
2: He never lets up. He's always watching
0: him.
2: Yep.
0: Watching him in junior, he was unreal. But to think back where we were last year at the deadline when they make that trade with Mikko Rantanen going to Dallas.
2: Yeah.
0: And yep. Logan Stankoven was that trade. He goes to Carolina.
2: Well, and think of the abuse the Hurricanes got over that, right?
8: Well, they did. Yep.
2: And
0: now he's got 11 goals in the Stanley Cup playoffs.
2: Who's laughing now?
0: And not Mikko Rantanen, that's for sure. Nope. Drew Remenda, more coming up. Preview of Game 6 of the Stanley Cup Final and all this other NHL noise going around, including one of his favorite people, Darnell Nurse, asking for a trade from the Oilers. 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
10: Pressure during the formative years can be good, even in oil and gas. Pipeline-ready natural gas is 95% methane. This is important. Methane gas does not turn into liquid, as it stays gaseous, even at low temperatures and pressures, so it's easily transported to homes through pipeline systems. On a side note, the other smaller portion of natural gas, the portion that is not 95% methane, is made of gases that do become liquids easily. These include the Ames brothers, propane, butane, and ethane. Anyway, gas and oil have similar heritage. Both come from decaying plant and animal material. But gas had more pressure on it during its formative years, so it changed from a solid to liquid and eventually to gas. Also, because of this natural pressure, gas is usually easier to get out of the ground than oil. So, some pressure during the formative years can be good, even if it eventually produces methane. I'm Eric Anderson from CIMSA.
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0: Jamie Locker and our NHL analyst Drew Remenda here on the Green Zone as Game 6 will go Sunday. And is John Tortorella allowed to leave his clothes in the hotel room? Like, will they hold that room for him for all those days, no. Drew?
1: No, they won't. He would have to give it to the bellman, and the bellman would then hold on to it. That's pretty cocky of him, but I like it. Mind you, you know what? He's done at the end of June anyway, right? That's where the contract ends, so he could just... Carolina's lovely this time of year.
2: He might not want that.
0: He just has to wear. Yeah, he just has to leave one suit there. Really?
1: Exactly, yeah, he wears the black one with the blue tie, which doesn't matter. I got to talk to him, and then the white shirt. Yeah.
0: So John Tortorella's suit's bothering you, Drew?
1: Yes. There. Yeah. Well, he only wears one. He hates wearing suits. You see him after, like, he never wears suits. You saw him in Columbus. He wore a suit with the sweater. And then when he went to Philadelphia, everybody was wearing the NBA coaches wear.
2: Yeah.
1: And
2: he was kind of the first one to do that, wasn't he?
1: Oh, yeah. He's not a big dude guy.
2: I like that about him. Just looking at Sunday's matchup, they're going to be without William Karlsson. They're going to have to do some juggling. So he's the second line center. I'm curious if, like, does he just put Marner in that spot and then sort of... move Howden and hurdle around? Like, how would you handle it? Or do you bring somebody up?
1: No, you go with. Well, you're going to have to bring somebody in just to put in the lineup. But I think you have to. I think you got to play your top guy. Overplay them. I think you got to double shift Eichel. I think you got to double shift Marner. I think you've got to make sure that you've got your everything down the middle. Carlson's a big part of that team.
2: Yeah,
1: he's a power play guy. He's a penalty kill guy. He gets hurt and they score in the power play. You know, make the pride. That when you look at the way that Karlsson plays, he adds a lot to that team. And as John Tortorella said last night, he's a winner. And that's a big loss. So I think you'll just lean heavy on your other guys.
2: Yeah, I think it also throws the mix off too, right? Because I think I like that with him on that second center position, it just makes way more sense for Marner and where he falls. I think, I think they're in trouble.
0: So, Drew, one of the big stories of this week, of course, the Oilers are just making all the noise. Now it's Darnell Nurse requesting a trade or being hinted to request a trade. So he has requested a trade. What do you think of one of the most talked about, debated, some in Edmonton downright despise Darnell Nurse, not the person, but the defenseman, on where his future is in the National Hockey League?
1: Well, you weren't lying when you said one of my favorite players. He's one of my favorite people ever I've come across in the National Hockey League. I love Darnell. But he is one of those guys who's been victim of his contract. He was making $4.5 million, $5 million. Nobody would say anything.
2: Yeah.
1: And actually, when you look at his contract money-wise, it was very heavily front-loaded. And now, when he gets his bonus in the summer, so... from then until 2030, when the contract runs out, it's only going to be a total of $23.5 million. So the cap money that you're going to put out when you go through a new team is not that significant, but the cap hit still, of course, is. And that's where it upsets teams. Now, Darnell's been in the playoffs now 7 years in a row. He is, when he's playing his best, he's blocking shots, he's physical, he's skating, he's moving the puck out of the zone. He's a big part of that team as far as the leadership core goes. He and Leon and Connor go way back from the beginning when this team started really turning things around. But he's, again, like I said, $9.5 million. And it reminds me of Andre Sekera. And Sek was fantastic. I liked him in Edmonton. Had a bad first year after he signed a big contract at that time, $6 million. The next year, he started playing really well. So I asked him, I said, Reg, what happened? And he went, I stopped trying to play to my contract. And that was it. Like, you guys, it gets in their head, you try to play to that number, and you don't have to. Just go play your game. Now, apparently, he has submitted a list, but he's got a full no move. And that's very different. So he's got a full no move. He submitted a list, but they're keeping it private, but four or five teams, from my understanding. One of the teams that's already heavily involved in talking about it is the Philadelphia Flyers. Although they're loaded on the left side, the D When you look at the guys there, he definitely could fit in somewhere on that defensive core, especially the way he plays and how many shots he blocks and the type of defensive play he can bring if somebody can just get him focused on just playing defense. You don't have to be in. Evan Bouchard's going to do his stuff. Just go play defense. And trust me, coaches have tried, but when the pressure is on, Darnell tries to do, it's a silly saying, but he tries to do too much.
2: Yeah.
1: He faces his mistakes.
0: Well, Drew, we'll leave it there. Enjoy a two-day break until game six.
1: Nope. AHL finals are on tonight.
0: The Calder Toronto Cup. The Marlies.
1: Toronto and Chicago. Yeah, that's why it's on, because the Marlies are on. But it's going to be on, so hockey, hockey, hockey, baby.
0: Well, I can't wait for the Marlies to win, and Toronto Maple Leaf fans get all excited about winning a Calder Cup.
1: Do they have a parade?
2: They got a goalie that's apparently just, like, standing on his head.
0: They've won another organization won a Calder Trophy recently, and guess what that meant for us?
1: It didn't help out the next year, did it?
0: Diddly squat for the Vancouver Canucks farm team.
1: You're gonna be okay.
2: I think that team is gonna make some noise. I think your Canucks are gonna make some noise next year.
0: Drew,
1: well, they made noise last year, but not in the right way.
0: Have a great weekend.
1: Hey, buddy, you too.
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10: I'm Roman Hader with your 980 CJME news update. Outdated and inconsistent firefighting and policy procedures and evacuee programs that collapsed. Those are some of the takeaways from a damning report on how the province's public safety agency managed the fight against last year's wildfires. Public Safety Minister Michael Wieger says the government accepts the report's 11 recommendations, including a review into the agency itself. Last year, half of Dunare Beach was swallowed up by the Wolf Fire, and that report isn't sitting well with Dustin Tremblay. He lost his home in that fire and wants to see accountability and change from the Public Safety Agency. People wanting to help the Brock family recover from a tornado that destroyed their farm have already contributed more than $50,000. Now the goal of the GoFundMe has been up to $65,000. And Regina is wrapping up its cleanup after around 60 city trees were damaged in Tuesday's storm. So far, only two of those trees had to be removed. CJME weather, Saturday partly cloudy with a 30% chance of showers and a high of 18. Sunday sunny and a high of 24. That's your 980 CJME news update. I'm Roman Hader.
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0: That was the anthem singer today, by the way. Alanis Morissette. She did do a fine job for the World Cup match for Canada against Bosnia and Herzegovina today. 1-1 draw. The first time ever Canada gets a point.
1: She just celebrated a birthday. I was actually surprised. She looks pretty good for 52.
0: Alanis Morissette is 52?
1: That's what I had the similar reaction when I saw that. Like, it was like a week or so ago that she celebrated.
0: I guess, because when she was, like, didn't she was nominated for a Grammy when she was 18, and that was in the 90s,
1: yeah,
0: wasn't it?
1: Yeah. Well, that Jagged Little Pill came out in 94, 95, something like that, and that it was like an international success, like, exploded for her, and at the time she was quite young.
0: And then she went a little more rock on that one. Jamie and Locker with you here on, like, she had that original start, which was more poppy stuff.
1: Did she was and then before Jagged Little Pill, mm-hmm. she was a little pop thing. Yeah,
0: yeah. Yeah. And then they redid it on How I Met Your Mother with Robin Sparkles was kind of the Alanis Morissette storyline with it. Anyways.
1: Okay, we're in the weeds.
0: Into the weeds. Let's go to the center of attention for Canadian soccer fans right now. That is Toronto, and that's where we find Lee Cormish, a Saskatchewan super fan, of course, trying to stop in at 16 stadiums for this World Cup. And number two, Mexico 1, Toronto 2. Lee, what was it like? I saw you on the television after that first chance, by the way. That was a miss by Jonathan David. And then Kyle Larin equalizes the game. Lee, how was the match in Toronto?
2: Yeah, you know what? That miss by Jonathan David. I just put your laces through the ball and hammer that thing home. You know what I'm saying? So, Kyle Larin, he comes up with the big goal when we needed it. I am so relieved that we got the draw because, you know what? It was looking like a 1-0 defeat. And if we started with a 1-0 defeat in Toronto, it would have been disaster going forward. So the draw now salvages, and now we go forward, and now we can make something happen.
1: Canada's third appearance in the World Cup. This is the first time football has ever been on Canadian soil. So today is a big day in Toronto. You got to witness it. Can you sort of set the stage for us? We've seen some videos. We're watching here in Saskatchewan, Lee, but we would love to get your sort of, it sounds like you're sort of in the middle of it right now, too.
2: Yeah, I am. I'm just in the aftermath of everything. And I'll tell you, I've experienced something I've never experienced before. There was thousands and thousands of red jerseys and Maple Leaf flags. And you pulled every supporter of Canadian sport to BMO Field, to Toronto Stadium tonight. And it was so interesting because I've seen so many people that I've never seen before. But it was Canada. It was Canada that brought it into the stadium, and we outplayed Bosnia to the nines. But unfortunately, I don't know how they scored that goal. Maybe Max could have been a little better on that one. But we got the draw, which is, you know, we salvaged.
0: Yeah, there was a huge goal, a huge moment for the Canadian side. You saw that march towards the stadium, and as you mentioned, you talked about it. You've been following this team for a long time, the Voyageur all over the world. But what's it like to have it at home, Lee?
2: It's different. I have to travel to experience what I experienced today. So to have it at home, I mean, the emotions hit me. And that march to the match, that is recognized globally. What we saw in that march was, it gives me chills. And then to bring it all into the stadium and do what we did today, we got the 1-1 draw. But my goodness, I'm actually in a little bit of a weird headspace where I don't feel like I'm in Canada right now, but I am.
1: That's very cool. So what are your plans for the World Cup? Because is it true we're hearing that you're going to try to hit every stadium that the World Cup is going to be in North America?
2: Guys, I messaged Guinness World Records to try to complete some type of record. They're poor in communication, so it's my personal mission. There's 16 stadiums that are going to hold matches. So I'm going to visit all 16 cities. That's my mission. It's a personal best. That's all. But tomorrow I head to Boston and then so forth from there. So to be in Toronto for a home match, still it doesn't sink in yet.
0: So you do Boston, of course, New York, Los Angeles. You're going to be all over the place with this World Cup and being a, what are you looking for? Like, what are some of the countries and players you're going to see on this jersey, a journey that you're excited to see? And how do you think this World Cup is going to go overall?
2: Well, first of all, FIFA did us no justice by opening up this resale platform of tickets, because there's a lot of good people in Canada that should be attending these matches. And we've only got Vancouver, we've got Toronto, and that's it. Regina should be hosting, Edmonton, Winnipeg. But besides that, I'm looking at the overall thing of things. And, you know, Canada on the world stage, we played today. We took it to Bosnia for 90 minutes. My gosh, they scored a lucky goal. We tied it in the end. I guess we'll take it.
0: But do you have a favorite, Lee, on who's actually going to win the World Cup or how deep Canada can actually go here? How about the round of 16?
2: Well, you know what? We're going to go to the round of 32, and then that's a big match. I think we'll go to the round of 16, but we're going to have trouble scoring. And you saw that today. There was a little bit of trouble in that finishing aspect of things. If we go any less than the round of 16, it's a bust. If we go beyond the 16 to the final eight, that is a huge win for us.
1: Lee?
3: I think he's still trying to.
0: No, he's there. He's there.
1: Lee, are you there?
2: Yeah, I'm here.
1: I got a would you rather question for you. Would you rather have dinner with Ryan Reynolds, obviously, of Welcome to Wrexham fame, or Jason Sudeikis of Ted Lasso fame?
2: I'd go with Ryan Reynolds.
1: Okay.
2: I've watched Ted Lasso, and yeah, it's funny, it's good stuff, but you know what? Ryan Reynolds, he's a stud.
0: Well, Ryan Reynolds
1: was
0: in
1: the
0: building.
1: Game, yeah.
0: Yeah, he was in the building.
2: He was there.
0: Yes.
2: He was
0: there. People were running up getting selfies with him during the match as Lee Cormish trying to stop in at 16 stadiums through this World Cup. What were the opening ceremonies like yesterday? You were in Mexico to witness that, Lee.
2: Oh, my goodness. When you look at 16 stadiums, number one on my list was Azteca in Mexico City. And the best way to get there was the first game, Mexico, South Africa. Jamie, I'm telling you, there was 81,000 Mexicans in their seats for the opening ceremonies. There was 81,000 Mexicans screaming when they scored the first goal and the second goal. I'm telling you, Mexico does it better than anywhere else on the planet, it feels. And Azteca is the most iconic stadium on the planet when it comes to World Cup.
0: And then three red cards yesterday, Lee.
1: That's crazy.
0: Wasn't expecting that in the first match of the World Cup.
2: Yeah, no, I wasn't either. I don't know why that last player in Mexico did that challenge the way he did, because the game was in the bag. 2-0. We haven't seen a red card since, oh my goodness. It's been a lot of years since we saw a red card in the opening match. I think it was 94 when Marco Echeverri with Bolivia put his cleats up against a German player. So three red cards in the opening match. Yeah, the poor guy from Mexico is going to miss the next match. South Africa wasn't very good, but, you know, I'm not sure about that group. Korea beat Czech Republic. You know, if we don't win our group, we go to L.A. and we finish second from Mexico's group. So, man, we could be in for a Canada-Mexico tilt in L.A., and that would be crazy.
1: So, Lee, how many years have you been following the World Cup? Like going physically to the World Cup?
2: Well, 2006, it was a reality to travel to the World Cup. I've been following since 1998.
1: Yeah.
2: I watched the final in 1994, which got me addicted to the whole event of the World Cup. And I still have VHS tapes from 98 and 2002, and I watched the old matches. But 2006 was the first time I was able to go to England, Paraguay, in Frankfurt, and I watched David Beckham sail a free kick into the box it ended up being an own goal, but England won 1-0, and I've been to 105 matches since. Tonight was 106. So,
1: dude, very cool.
2: Guys, I love it.
0: Well, thank you so much for joining us. I know you can get back to the celebrations and the revelry before your next flight to Boston. Lee, thank you so much, as always.
1: Stay safe, my friend.
2: Of course. Thank you.
0: That is Lee Cormish, Saskatchewan superfan, and just wrote a great piece on Postmedia Saskatoon Star Phoenix about that FIFA decision on tickets and everything, trying to make as much money as possible for FIFA. All leaving the fans on the sideline.
1: That sounds a little off. Are you sure?
0: Sarcasm again, yep. Ladies and gentlemen. That was sarcasm from Locker. We should have a sarcasm radar here on the Green Zone.
1: Or like a siren.
0: The sarcasm siren. We'll work on that.
1: All right.
0: JV and Locker with you here on the Green Zone. Coming up, Dave Naylor. We'll go from footy to the Canadian Football League. Dave says, get ready for it, ladies and gentlemen. This Quebec City expansion stuff, it ain't just whispers. It sounds like more legit? And more will be coming when it comes to a 10th franchise.
1: 2027?
0: I don't know, but I hate talking about a 10th franchise because we've been doing it for 40 years in the CFL and it's never happening. Or it's never happened, but maybe it will happen now. Dave Naylor coming up at 4:05 on that. The Rough Riders, the BC Lions, and is Bo better than when he was in Calgary? Now in Hamilton? He's looking pretty darn good again. 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

0: Jamie and Locker with you here in the Green Zone, doing a little bit of a Friday face-off today. We both have the same score for the Rider game tomorrow, 31-21.
1: I thought you were messing with me.
0: Locker's got the Riders, and I got the BC Lions. What are your predictions? First couple of callers up said the Riders, but
1: we did have one caller. Was it Wayne?
0: Wayne said BC.
1: He's got BC just trouncing.
0: So does Carla. Carla has a 38-12 win for Nathan.
1: What is that?
0: It just says Nathan, so I assume that's Nathan Rourke. 40-32 for the BC Lions says Kirk. 1-877-332-8255.
1: So there's a handful of people siding with you.
0: Yeah.
1: I think it's just a little bit of recency bias and all the conversation around Nathan Rourke. I don't know. I like my consistent, boring
0: 40-year-old quarterback.
1: 40-year-old
0: three-step drop, get the ball in less than 2 seconds. Boom, right over to Sam Emelis and Kean Schaefer Baker, and hands off to AJ Ollett, and they ground and pound.
1: Nice O-line.
0: Mm-hmm.
1: He's got time back there. Get those boys moving. Question mark will be defense and how much Nathan Rourke and his targets pick apart that young defensive squad.
0: All plays out 5 o'clock tomorrow. The Green Zone pregame show begins at 3. Tailgating begins at 3.
1: Are you serious
0: noon.
1: About going down and checking out the tailgating?
0: I'd love to. I don't know how much time I'm going to have, though. It depends how much prep I can get done before I go to bed tonight. Kids got some sports tomorrow to get to before the pregame show, too.
1: I'm going to go check out the tailgating. I'm going to see what kind of
0: recipes there are.
1: Well,
0: you know what? Are you just going to go to Mooch? Is that what your real reason is for the tailgating?
1: Listen, I have a job to do.
0: Yeah, he's going into the Mooch, ladies and gentlemen.
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12: 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So Tamara Cherry takes the chair for one day. I'll be back on Tuesday. 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We've got a lot to talk about Western separation, the cost-benefit of investment in hosting the Grey Cup, and should we put vape detectors in school bathrooms?
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0: Now the goal of the GoFundMe has been up to $65,000. And Regina is wrapping up its cleanup after around 60 city trees were damaged in Tuesday's storm. So far, only two of those trees had to be removed. CJME weather, Saturday partly cloudy with a 30% chance of showers and a high of 18. Sunday sunny and a high of 24. That's your 980 CJME News Update. I'm Roman Hader.
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0: Jamie Locker with you on this Friday afternoon. Tomorrow, at this time, we'll be on the Green Zone pregame show, getting you set for the 5 o'clock kickoff, the Riders and the BC Lions, to open the season for both these teams in a West Division final rematch. And to preview that and more on the news of the day in the Canadian Football League, it's Dave Naylor.
1: Football Hall of Fame writer, TSN insider, and our pipeline to the NFL, CFL, and college ball. 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
0: Joining us after an afternoon watching the national team get their first ever point at a World Cup is Dave Naylor. You didn't want to take in the... You weren't in the fan march on the way to BMO today? Or sorry, Toronto Stadium today, Dave?
2: Yeah, Toronto Stadium. Actually, yeah, I felt like I kind of had a miss on that. I really should have gone down there. I live on the GO train line about 20, 30 minutes from downtown there. It was a miss. I should have got on the GO train and experienced it. Instead, I was in a local pub, got there for the second half, saw the Canada goal, enjoyed some atmosphere. You guys know I don't love soccer, but I love Canada, and I love the love that was being expressed. It was funny. I do a sort of morning walk every day at about 7:30 in the morning, where I go to my local Timmy's and grab something and walk along the lake, especially this time of year. And it was funny, you know, usually there's not many people up and around. On the sidewalk this morning, like 7:30, there were people in like capes and masks and colors and like in both countries. Yeah, it was pretty cool. Like, you definitely knew it was a different day in Toronto first thing this morning.
3: Well, we're feeling it here. I think we should jump into, you sent us a couple of notes, things that you wanted to make sure you touched on. So, Dave, should we jump into the Quebec 10th franchise waters right away here and get that out of the way?
2: Let's do it. Yeah. You know, it's funny because there have been two splashes in the media the last 2 weeks about expansion. One of them about a group in Halifax that wants to do a real estate development in a stadium, and another one about reports from a journalist in Quebec City about details about the CFL investigating the possibility of a team there. I think one of those is real and one of them is not. The Halifax one, I don't believe is real. I think the league has a very tenuous relationship with that group. They were unaware about the splash that came in the media there. The Quebec City one, I think, is real. And look,
0: like, how real?
3: Like 2027 real?
2: You know what the pivotal question on that is? Can you play at the stadium at Laval while you're building a permanent stadium in Quebec City? Now, 2027, I think, is aggressive, but I don't know that 2028 is. And I think this could happen a lot sooner than people expect. And this is classic Stuart Johnston playbook, right? He goes underground and he works on stuff, and then he pops up and he says, oh, look what I've done. Change the rules, change the field dimensions. Oh, change the field, change the playoff.
3: Oh,
2: format.
3: We're aware.
0: Oh, we had Nathan Rourke on yesterday. He's still a big fan of that, by the way. That was sarcasm.
2: That wound has never been healed. The broad, all these things, and I think Quebec City, I think the plan was to do it the same way until this report came out. I believe that report is accurate. And, you know, I haven't talked to Stuart about this in any detail, but I have the sense that the league, you know, was interested in Quebec City. And it's funny when you stop and think about it, guys. It's a market of 850,000 people in a football mad province. They built an arena for the National Hockey League, and the National Hockey League isn't coming. That arena was built in 2015. So would they build a stadium for a league that actually is coming? I don't know the answer to that, but like, you think that given they built one for one that isn't coming, maybe they would. And, you know, the elephant in the room on all this is Laval football, right? A lot of conversation about Quebec City can shut down with, you can't go there. It's a Laval town. All they care about is Laval. Hold on a second. 850,000 people, about the same size as Winnipeg. 4 regular season U Sport games a year. Unless there were 150,000 people at those games, that doesn't make sense to me. And there's between 10 and 20,000 people at those games, and most of them are students. I think the league looks at all of the popularity of football in Quebec and the popularity of Laval and says, why aren't we going there? And I think they are going there, and I think that's where the 10th team is going to be. And I think it could happen sooner than people think.
0: Should we put it on the board, Dave? Dave Naylor on June 12, 2026 predicts a team in Quebec City by
3: 2028, he said.
0: Well, I'm going to give you 2029.
2: I'll tell you this. I would expect there's going to be an announcement what day are we today? June 11th, 12th? What are we today?
0: 12th, yeah.
2: 12th, okay. I would think there's going to be an announcement about Quebec City, a formal announcement about an expansion team, I would expect within a year.
0: So a year from now,
3: formal announcement.
0: I'll put it in my calendar.
2: Right.
0: For Dave Naylor.
2: On and I think I'm being conservative on that.
3: Okay.
0: And you think you're being conservative on that?
2: Yes.
0: Please don't. It's not going to be another Grey Cup. Like, I was there in Calgary when Randy Ambrosi announced the Atlantic Schooners, and they had, like, confetti and, like...
2: Okay. Thanks for bringing that up, because here's a real difference, right? What was Atlantic Canada... What characterized Atlantic Canada and the expansion efforts there? Very, very public. Playing games there. Touchdown Atlantic, right? Awarding a conditional franchise. All that kind of stuff. I think the playbook is opposite here. I don't think you're going to hear anything until it's done. Done. There's going to be no conditional. There's going to be no maybe. When the league does pop above ground on this one, I think it's going to be done.
0: Hmm. And that's how it should be, to be quite honest.
2: That is how it should be. Honestly, it is. Especially, we've all been teased on this one for far
3: too long.
2: Right?
3: And, my guess is that Stu probably didn't want this out now, right?
2: No. And then the league didn't comment on it. But for a report that was very specific and very detailed, they also didn't deny it.
0: Dave Naylor is our CFL go-to insider here on the Green Zone. Coming up, we look back at Bo's performance again. That's back-to-back great performances outside of one pick six for Bo again this year with a win over the Bombers. And then we got to talk about Chad Kelly tonight. And, of course, the Rough Riders opening things up against the BC Lions. And why is Winnipeg obsessed with Chris Streveler? This is 980 CJME and 650 CKOM.
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0: Jamie Locker with you here on a Friday afternoon. A historic one. A point. Canada actually got a point at a World Cup game. A draw. 1-1. First time ever. They've lost their previous six games at their three previous stops at a World Cup. Finally a draw. They take on Qatar on Thursday. So we go from footy to football with Dave Naylor, our CFL insider. I've got a theory, Dave, that if Chris Streveler doesn't go shirtless with a fur coat at a Grey Cup party, we're not having a retirement party at the tailgate in Winnipeg yesterday.
2: You may be right, you know, and I had a conversation with Chris yesterday morning and asked him about that whole thing. And he said, the funny thing about it, he said, it was so organic. He wore the coat out the night before. And I'm going to quote him directly because this is what he said. He said, I woke up in it the next morning. Fill in your imagination there. And he said, then I grabbed the cowboy hat. O'Shea handed him the cigar. I'm sure other people handed him beers, and a moment was made. And that really, I mean, I find Chris Streveler fascinating in a whole bunch of ways because he made a CFL career and a bit of an NFL career out of a very unique skill set. And one of the things he told me, it really went back to high school. He said, that's my leadership style. My leadership style was I will put my body on the line as much as anybody on the field. And, you know, we always talk about protecting the quarterback, insulating the quarterback. Streveler's identity was the opposite. And I think the fans in Winnipeg really reveled in that. He's also a guy who, if you saw any of the videos from last night, loves mixing it up with the public, loves interacting with the fans, which is a great part of the Canadian Football League. So when you combine the style of leadership with the interaction with the fans, and I think it also matters that he only played in Winnipeg. You know, a lot of times, like, I'm sure he could have bounced somewhere else, got a gig somewhere else. He was only a Winnipeg guy. I think that's also part of it as well. I mean, so many backup quarterbacks are guys who have careers like Chris Streveler kind of retire, and it's kind of anonymous when they retire. To see the phenomenon that was around last night, it was something else. In all my years watching the Canadian Football League, I have never seen a player and the sort of iconic identity around a backup quarterback. And it's not like backup quarterback is always popular until they play. Well, this guy actually played a lot, you know? Good for him on the send-off. I think he was great for our league.
3: So week one, we got a close game. The Ticats lose one at home to the Alouettes. And they've had, in the past couple of years, the Ticats have had trouble at the front end of these seasons. Yeah. So you don't want to see them go down. If you're a Ticats fan, 0-2, they go into Winnipeg, they're on the road, and they steal one. And in both games, in the home game in week one and last night in Winnipeg, looked phenomenal. And you're suggesting, or maybe you're not, maybe you're just asking the question, Dave, is he a better looking Ticat than he was in his previous organization?
2: You know, I think we all got kind of lulled into the idea that whatever Bo was going to be in Hamilton was going to be less than what he was in Calgary. And when he got there, it pretty much played into everybody's worst fears, right? He gets hurt. He's barely available. He gets benched for a playoff game. Doesn't look like he can throw that well. And this is one of the great U-turns of a career in CFL history. You know, the only 2 years that Bo Levi Mitchell has thrown for 5,000 yards back-to-back, 24 and 25. Look at last season, 36 touchdown passes, career high. And I'll tell you what's interesting is that, and I had to sit down with Bo the last week of training camp. We sat down for about 45 minutes, and God, he's a great interview. I mean, I got up from it. I could have written 10 stories of the stuff we talked about. But one of the things he talked about was when he came to Calgary, or he came to Hamilton, and he had so much success in Calgary. I mean, the first 7 years of his career are unparalleled in success of a CFL quarterback to begin his career. And Scott Milanovich basically says, yeah, you know the way you played in Calgary? You can't do that here. And, you know, think how that is for a guy like Bo Levi Mitchell to take that, who has had all that kind of success. And as he said, he noticed that Scott had extended the career of Anthony Calvillo in Montreal. He noticed that Scott had extended the career of Ricky Ray in Toronto. He said if it was anybody else, he probably would have balked. And there were times that he had trouble adjusting it. We all remember him getting benched and pulled for Taylor Powell, you know, in the fall of 24. And only gets his job back because Powell gets hurt. But he is a real believer in Scott Milanovich. He believes that he has made him a better quarterback. And I think you see, you know, that it's, as he said, I asked him one time, I feel like, give me in layman's terms the difference between what he's asking you to do here and what you're allowed to do in Calgary. And he said, he used a basketball analogy. He said, In Calgary, I was like the point guard who was scoring all the points, and here I'm the distributor of the ball. I can't run around five ways sideways, have a receiver break off a route, put his hand up, and I'll throw it to him. Scott doesn't want to see that. You know, I got to check it down. That's kind of thing. And the efficiency of the offense is what he talked about. And if you watch last night, that was really what jumped out at me. It was just they were constantly moving the chains, constantly moving the chains, constantly moving the chains. Kenny Lawler's being covered, double covered all night. All right, I'm going to Keandre Smith. And, you know, it's funny because I asked him about, because I had talked to him before last year, and he told me he thought he was going to retire. I went up to him before the East Division final last year, just on the QT. I said, Bo, like, are you still thinking this is it? Because, like I may say on the broadcast, this could be your last game. Am I right about that? And he said to me, yeah, you are. And so I asked him when we spoke 2 weeks ago, I said, when did you decide that wasn't it? He said, when the kick sailed through the uprights against them in the East Division final. That was the moment, he said. And he said, by the time I got to my locker and I started taking my pads off, it had become a conviction. And he really, one of the other things about him, Bo is big on legacy. Really, really is proud of the legacy he left behind in Calgary. And he wants to leave one in Hamilton. And he knows, how do you leave a legacy in Hamilton? You end the Grey Cup drought that goes back to 1999. That's what he's all about. I think there is an argument that Bo Levi Mitchell is playing the best football of his career right now at age 36.
0: Dave Naylor here on the Green Zone. And it's going to be an interesting final two games of this week. We have a couple of first impressions. Chad Kelly's first impression with the Argos.
3: Yeah.
0: And, of course, the BC Lions trying to upend the Rough Riders. Didn't see either of those teams last week, Dave. It's going to be a great finish to week two in the Canadian Football League, and we'll break it all down next time here on the Green Zone. Enjoy your walks amongst the revelry of World Cuppers in Toronto.
2: I will indeed, guys. Thanks so much. Look forward to talking to you.
3: Better than being in New York.
0: Oh, they're going to burn that city to the ground on Saturday if the Knicks win the NBA championship. That's Dave Naylor here on the Green Zone.
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32: I'm Roman Hader with your 980 CJME news update. Outdated and inconsistent firefighting and policy procedures and evacuee programs that collapsed. Those are some of the takeaways from a damning report on how the province's public safety agency managed the fight against last year's wildfires. Public Safety Minister Michael Wieger says the government accepts the report's 11 recommendations, including a review into the agency itself. Last year, half of Dunair Beach was swallowed up by the Wolf Fire. And that report isn't sitting well with Dustin Tremblay. He lost his home in that fire and wants to see accountability and change from the public safety agency. People wanting to help the Brock family recover from a tornado that destroyed their farm have already contributed more than $50,000. Now the goal of the GoFundMe has been up to $65,000. And Regina is wrapping up its cleanup after around 60 city trees were damaged in Tuesday's storm. So far, only two of those trees had to be removed. CJME weather, Saturday partly cloudy with a 30% chance of showers and a high of 18. Sunday sunny and a high of 24. That's your 980 CJME news update. I'm Roman Hader.
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0: Jamie Locker with you here on the Green Zone on this Friday. Getting set for the opener tomorrow for the Rough Riders. 5 o'clock kickoff, the Green Zone pregame show at 3. And to help us preview that game is the Moj. Bob Marjanovic joining us, the voice of the BC Lions.
1: Time check, Moj. What do you got?
2: What check?
0: Time check.
2: Time check, I got 4:36.
0: Okay.
1: All right, good.
0: Okay.
2: Why'd you ask?
0: We were expecting your call in an hour, but that's fine. That's fine.
1: Prime time, baby. Prime time.
2: No, it said 4:36. Everything I've seen was 4:36. Not the loser, Scott. You know what? I'm really upset that we didn't get in early enough so I can go in a studio because I know it's Yeti Fridays. And like when you guys like you're drinking the vodka crayons out of those Yeti mugs, it's so much fun being in studio with you guys.
1: Yeti Friday.
0: We brought that up. We brought that up earlier this week about tailgating, and it's like, oh, you don't have to, you know, alcohol in a Yeti when you're in a park. You can just open alcohol at the tailgating.
2: Best line I ever heard was from Doug Bodger. I said, Bodger, what's the best thing about retiring from the NHL? He goes, I don't have to pour my beer into a Coke cup when I get scratched.
0: So, Bob, I have a question for you, and it has nothing to do with the game tomorrow. But the man we talked to yesterday on the Green Zone, Nathan Rourke, I've talked to him before. I've had, chats, and I've been in scrums with him. But we had, 12-13-minute chat with Nathan Rourke about all things CFL, the Lions, the rule changes. Like, you're spoiled. I hope you know how, and Trevor Harris is just as good in talking about, you know, life in the league and everything else. But for a young quarterback to have that overview of the league and the importance of it, and people were texting how impressed they were with how thoughtful Nathan Rourke is about his place right now in the Canadian Football League.
2: Yeah, and you know, the other thing I think that kind of comes into play, fellas, is that he's a Canadian, right? I mean, he grew up watching the CFL. This isn't, you know, something that's foreign to him that he discovered after he left college in the States. So he loves the history of the league. He loves the league. He loves all of it. And he loves the game, as we saw last year with some of his comments when those rule changes came out. But the thing is with Nathan, I think he feels so much more comfortable now. You know, there's all that discussion about the National Football League in the past and, you know, his subsequent tryouts in the U.S. with various teams, with several teams, I should say. But, you know, I think he's come back and he's just a way more relaxed Nathan Rourke. He's having fun. And, you know, how can you not have fun putting up some of the numbers that offense put up last year?
1: So his brother came up in our discussion with Nathan yesterday. Obviously, the Rough Riders hold the rights to Curtis. And one of the questions, and we kind of came out at it from just, you know, not head on, but just sort of from the side, was how much of an, you know, how much is Nathan, how much are you talking to your brother, Curtis? Just to sort of get a sense if maybe there's some advice being passed along to his younger brother. I'm curious if you think that Curtis will end up in the CFL sooner than later.
2: You know, it's a tough one because you can't really evaluate him at the NFL level due to the fact that he was injured for most of last year, if not all of it, if I remember correctly. So, you know, it's tough to see or tough to make a comment on that until we see him at the NFL level.
1: Yeah.
2: But, you know, he's going to get a couple of years. Why? Because he's a draft pick, right? I mean, those guys, even despite the fact that he was such a late draft pick, the fact that once you get drafted in the league, you get multiple chances, right? Teams will take a look at, they'll give you a longer rope than perhaps if you weren't. And guys, look at the money in the National Football League. Even if you make the practice roster, right? I mean, you're hauling in some pretty good cake. So, you know, I think he's going to extend his opportunities in the National Football League. I think he'll give it everything he's got. And if it doesn't work out, you know, I think he'll probably will come back to Canada. But I don't think it's before he, you know, he tries to give the NFL everything he has, and that might be a couple of years. It's a couple of years at the minimum.
0: Bob Marjanovic joining us, the voice of the BC Lions. So Locker and I have the exact same score for tomorrow's game, but different teams winning 31-21.
1: He took my score.
0: Sure. Locker's going with the Riders. I'm going with the BC Lions on this premise. They're coming in to Mosaic pretty ticked off about how their season ended last year, like seconds away from a Grey Cup appearance. There's going to be the banner unveiling in front of their face before kickoff tomorrow. And I'm going with the hungrier team, and I'm looking at the BC Lions as the hungrier team with additions like Casey Sales and Darnell Sankey.
2: Yeah, it's interesting because I just talked to James Butler. He's like about 20 feet away from me now with a bunch of guys as they're walking out here. But in talking to James, I said, you know, as an athlete, you always want to try to maintain that even keel. It's one game at a time. But I said, is there extra juice going into this game? And he goes, of course there is. I mean, that's the team that eliminated him last year, a team that they thought that they were better than. So there's going to be obviously a little extra zip with the Lions tomorrow. So does it translate into a victory? We're going to find out. Here's one thing I want to throw to you guys. This is something that I really want to find out about, and it starts tomorrow. You look at the Riders last year. They gave up the second most passing yards in the league, right? I think a lot of that was masked by the fact that they had such a high turnover ratio. Okay, so you say, well, how do you get turnovers? Well, you get turnovers sometimes by getting pressure on the quarterback, your schemes, etc. But one of the big keys, of course, is getting pressure on the quarterback. So, with the changes that they've got up in the front seven, if you want to go front eight, if you want to count the nickel, the front seven with the nickel. So if you have the front seven and it's changed up and you lose a little bit of that pressure, does it impact your turnovers and subsequently does it impact your defense in terms of those yards that they gave up? So that's something that I'm really interested in seeing. Can they still maintain the pressure that they had last year?
0: Yeah, it's that disruptions, like without Malik Kearney, without Micah Johnson, Shane Ray, Habakkuk Baldonado, A.J. Allen's gone, C.J. Revis would come on the blitz sometimes off that nickel and disrupt the quarterback. I'm also interested in that, Moch. I really am.
1: That is the big question mark, right, for like the Strider squad. Is
0: Desmond Evans, nobody's ever seen him play in a regular season game before in the Canadian Football League. He's starting tomorrow, and how's James Vaughters going to look on the opposite side? That is also probably the number one thing I'll be watching tomorrow.
1: That comes up a lot, Moch. Like, we get texts.
2: Yeah, here's the other thing that I'm going to throw to the mix, fellas, and it's interesting because we're talking with Matthew Betts and Ryan Rigmaiden and people at the Lions organization. Just in training camp, we're talking about certain things. And, you know, one of the things that was brought up was that once the Lions started to reduce Matthew Betts' reps in games, because of the rotation in, like, you know, the second half of the season mainly, Betts took off, right? And that's because he was playing maybe, whatever, 10, 15 less snaps a game. So if you want to really get a good bite out of your pass rush, depth is paramount, right? I mean, you have to have a really solid rotation of, you know, 7, 8 guys. And, you know, I'm just looking at the roster this afternoon or this morning when it was released. I think there's only 7 D linemen that are dressed. Right. Maybe I believe there's only 7, if I'm not mistaken. So, you know, you wonder about the rotation. Is the rotation going to be strong enough? Are they going to have enough depth with their pass rush that they can go out there, rotate, and, you know, keep coming with pressure? Because if you're only going to rely on 4 or 5 guys or maybe 6 guys, after a while, those guys get worn down a little bit, particularly in the second half.
1: So we're talking about what the deficiencies might be on Ryder's side of the ball. What about the Lions? What's concerning you about the team that you report on every day?
2: Well, there's two issues. I mean, offensively, if you're looking, it's Jarrell Broxton leaving. They've kicked out Corey Woodruff from guard to tackle. He's looked really good. He's lost about 15 pounds. He's focused and, you know, hoping to take the next step playing tackle. A position, by the way, that he feels more comfortable playing. For him, it's a little bit more natural. Now, my big thing is Tajon Allen, right? I mean, here's a guy who is the most outstanding lineman in the league and, what, 23, if I'm not mistaken, and 24, his teammate won the nomination and won the most outstanding lineman. So last year he came to camp. He had some nagging injuries. It was a back, then it was a triceps, then he came back. Then, you know, the triceps acted up again. So for me, he's a big key on the offensive line. If he can regain that form that he had with the Argos, that's going to be a huge boost. I don't want to say it's going to replace Broxton, but it'll be pretty close at that level, right? Then conversely on defense, there's a lot of talk about the secondary. I mean, everyone is looking at this secondary and saying what's going to happen. I mean, Gary Peters is on the IR. So he's not going to be playing. You're going to have to look at Tyson Russell. You're going to have to look at C.J. Colden, T.J. Lee starting. I mean, he's up there as well in terms of age. I think you're going to be fine with Jackson Finley. Ronald Kent Jr.'s had a really good camp. He'll be the other halfback. So it's going to be interesting to see how the secondary shapes up. You know, and the other thing, too, that I'll point out is that, you know, when it comes to your secondary, sometimes it's not necessarily having a whole bunch of all-stars back there in terms of, like, you know, physical specimens, although it does help. But so much of it is based on communication, nonverbal communication, being on the same page and playing as a five-man unit, right? So for me, that's a big, or a six-man unit if you want to include the nickel.
0: And Moj, before we go, we were talking about trends in the Canadian Football League. And one of the trends, the Riders did it last year. They had three starting American offensive linemen. They actually had four in the Grey Cup. Trevion Tate played guard in the Grey Cup game. The BC, the Bombers have three starting Americans. The Lions are going with four. Now, people might say, well, what's going on? Is that a sign of the Canadian offensive lineman talent? I'll flip it back and say I think it's a sign of Canadian skill talent. Receivers, DBs, linebackers. It's a defensive lineman.
2: You are such a smart man. Locker could never come up with a theory like that, right?
1: No.
2: That's why you're the brains of the organization. Locker's the comedian, you're the brains.
1: I'm just Locker. I'm here for comic relief.
2: Well, no, hey, all kidding aside, I mean, that's one of the things that Ryan Rigmaiden talked about in training camp, you know, going to four offensive linemen, and it's not necessarily an indictment in terms of the talent of the Canadian offensive line, but guys, it's also, you know, you mentioned a great point. Canadians are getting much better at those skill positions such as receiver, you know, corner, halfback, whatever, even a safety, look at Finley. Here's the other thing too, money, right? You don't have to pay an American offensive lineman a boatload, right, to, you know, be a part of your starting unit. You can get away with, you know, maybe paying them half of what you pay for that golden hand offensive lineman that's Canadian. And now you can go out, you know, you've got enough receivers, you've got enough DBs that you don't necessarily have to pay huge bucks. I mean, if you have a Justin McInnes, it's a different story. But, I mean, a guy like Kieran Poisson's not going to cost you like a whole boatload to pay him to start. Right, so that's the other thing too that comes into play is economics.
1: Stu is going to make an adjustment to the Canadian ratio for the CFL. That's my prediction for the next.
2: Don't. You want to get me into trouble? Start talking about the commissioner. I don't want to get my wrist slapped again. You can't say that on the air. Okay.
0: Like how much trouble? Like as much trouble as your colleague Julio got in during Grey Cup week, like that.
2: Oh, Julio, the guy. He put Farhan Lalji to shame, didn't he? All the stories that he was breaking. Every time he talked, Dwayne Bonneau, our president, his phone would go off the hook. So, yeah.
0: That was the Rick Campbell story that he was, and it was like, what are you doing?
2: During Grey Cup week.
0: What are you doing? Talking about our coach. Just, my goodness. I was there that day when Julio on Radio Row got a little bit of a visit. That was awkward. But Moj, I'll see you at the park tomorrow.
2: Hey, forget that. Pop over to the Hotel Sask. Smoked Olds.
0: Oh, yeah. Smoked Olds. Okay, Moj.
1: We're done at 6.
2: We'll see you in a bit.
0: That is Bob Marjanovic, the play-by-play voice of the BC Lions here on the Green Zone. Coming up, our World Cup report as Canada draws with Bosnia-Herzegovina next on 980 CJME and 650 CKOM.
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0: Yes, in Toronto was the opener for the Canadian side, and you had to wait until the 78th minute for Canada to have the even marker to tie the game at one.
3: Kone driving forward, played through towards Kyle Larin! It's Kyle Larin with the goal! He's only just come into the game, and now Kyle Larin writes a new story in Canada's sporting history with the country's first World Cup goal on home soil.
0: And the first ever point. Canada had lost the previous six matches at their two World Cup appearances in 86, and then, of course, 3.5 years ago in Qatar.
4: And never scored.
0: Well, they did score last year. Last time in Qatar.
4: In 2022. That's right. You're right.
0: Couple of goals in 2022. Yeah. But okay. First point ever in Canadian history. Last night, South Korea beat Czechia 2-1. Tonight, the United States opens their tournament against Paraguay. Over the weekend, Brazil hits the pitch against Morocco. You also have some of the favorites in Germany on the field, and the Netherlands both play on Sunday as the World Cup in three countries, the host Mexico, the United States, and right here in Canada.
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1: From the National Newsroom of the Canadian Press, I'm Naira Ahmed. Vancouver Mayor Ken Sim says it's been over 3 years of talks, and tonight the city will host its first game of the FIFA World Cup when Australia takes on Turkey.
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1: From the National Newsroom of the Canadian Press, I'm Naira Ahmed. Vancouver Mayor Ken Sim says it's been over 3 years of talks, and tonight the city will host its first game of the FIFA World Cup when Australia takes on Turkey. Fans took in

0: The stadium's artificial turf and is supported by irrigation, ventilation, and UV light systems. Meanwhile, Prime Minister Mark Carney is in Ireland today to drum up business and investment with European peers and visit his ancestors' home on the Emerald Isle. Carney has arrived in Dublin, where he will meet with Micheál Martin, Ireland's head of government, and attend a welcoming ceremony at Dublin Castle. The leaders are set to hold joint media availability in the afternoon, and Carney also plans to deliver remarks and take part in a discussion on transatlantic ties between Canada and Europe. Independent grocers are welcoming the federal government's national food security strategy aimed at opening more food terminals and boosting competition. Gary Sands of the Canadian Federation of Independent Grocers says having more food terminals can improve food accessibility for rural and remote independent retailers.
1: We have to look at establishing food hubs so that we can shorten those distances across the country for those independent grocers, getting product and being able to transport it to the communities they serve.
0: Food hubs, which are part of Ottawa's $3 billion investment, would bridge the gap and serve as a distribution link, consolidating local supply and lowering shipping costs for northern and rural independent grocers. The federal government has tabled a bill to change the way Canada bars imports of products made with forced labor. The proposed legislation follows an American tariff threat, although the Liberals say the bill was not tabled solely due to pressure from the United States. It would create a public list of products that have been linked to forced labor in specific regions and require importers to prove that specific products from listed regions were not made through slavery. And in Australia, a woman was critically injured off a popular Sydney beach in the latest spat of shark attacks in the country. The woman is believed to be in her 30s and suffered serious leg and arm injuries in the attack. Three spearfishing divers have been killed by sharks off the Australian coast since May 16th, bringing the total number of fatalities in the nation this year to 4. This is the Canadian Press. In sports, there are 4 World Cup games, including one in Vancouver, where Australia plays Turkey on a newly installed natural grass surface, a temporary pitch built over BC Place Stadium's artificial turf. Elsewhere, Qatar plays Switzerland, Brazil meets Morocco, and Scotland faces Haiti. The Toronto Blue Jays will be aiming to win 2 in a row this afternoon when they host the New York Yankees in the middle set of a 3-game weekend series. Meanwhile, the New York Knicks can win the Larry O'Brien Championship Trophy tonight with the win in Texas. The Knicks lead the best of 7 NBA Finals 3-1 over the San Antonio Spurs, who blew a 29-point lead in Game 4. The Grey Cup champion Saskatchewan Roughriders host the BC Lions today in the CFL season opener for both West Division teams. And Ben James has a one-shot lead heading into today's third round at the RBC Canadian Open. From the Canadian Press, I'm Naira Ahmed.
2: I'm Roman Hader with your 980 CJME News Update. Outdated and inconsistent firefighting and policy procedures and evacuee programs that collapsed. Those are some of the takeaways from a damning report on how the province's public safety agency managed the fight against last year's wildfires. Public Safety Minister Michael Uyghur says the government accepts the report's 11 recommendations, including a review into the agency itself. Last year, half of Dunair Beach was swallowed up by the Wolf Fire, and that report isn't sitting well with Dustin Tremblay. He lost his home in that fire and wants to see accountability and change from the public safety agency. People wanting to help the Brock family recover from a tornado that destroyed their farm have already contributed more than $50,000. Now the goal of the GoFundMe has been up to $65,000. And Regina is wrapping up its cleanup after around 60 city trees were damaged in Tuesday's storm. So far, only 2 of those trees had to be removed. CJME weather, Saturday partly cloudy with a 30% chance of showers and a high of 18. Sunday sunny and a high of 24. That's your 980 CJME News Update. I'm Roman Hader.
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4: You know, I often talk a little bit about the schedule that I keep in this role. It's been, what?

0: 2.5 years now that I've stepped into doing this show. My days start in the office here about 5 a.m. So I get in about 5, and I use those hours leading up to 8:30 when this show starts to put the finishing touches on prep. And there's lots of different things to do. You're, you know, doing some research, you're studying some of the reports that you need to look at, things that you're going to be talking about on the show. Then you do the show, which takes a lot of energy. The show goes from 8:30 to 12:30, so a 4-hour talk show 5 days a week. And then after the show, we immediately, I mean, the show is just wrapped up. We're immediately starting talking, planning about tomorrow's show. So it's just kind of like this a revolving door. Long days is where I'm going with this, which I'm enjoying. But the key for me is sleep. If I don't get to, I'm a guy who needs, I need 6 to 7 hours a night for sure. If I don't get it, it's tough. So if you're trying to be at work by 5, just do the math, right? What time are you getting up? Meaning what time are you going to sleep? Like 9 o'clock is not out of the ordinary for me. And a guy who likes to watch hockey and sports, that's kind of sucks actually. And I'll push it sometimes, but I feel it the days where I don't get enough sleep. All of this because I'm reading a new study that the Saskatchewan Safety Council did in partnership with fatigue management experts at Solaris Fatigue Management. And it found that a good chunk of Saskatchewan workers across 15 different industries reported unintentionally dozing off at work at least once a week. Some say they've actually nodded off while driving home from work. Research and sleep experts will say that chronic sleep deprivation can cause and have more impact than just how you feel on the job. It can cause major safety concerns and, of course, some major health issues. We have found the guy to talk about sleep. In fact, we have had Dr. David Greenberg on our show before. He's a primary care physician, but he's got a keen interest and lots of expertise in sleep. And we welcome Dr. David Greenberg back to our show. Doc, thanks for being here.
1: I am so delighted, and so many things you said really resonated with me. And I was going to tell you that I was listening to the CBC a couple of weeks ago, and I heard about this Dr. Sampson, David Sampson, who just wrote a book that I'm going to try and read about the anthropology of sleep. And so, you know, but basically the history of sleep and how much sleep has evolved over the course of history up to and including that it was originally a communal activity. But what he said was, you know, I think what really, you have to remember that nobody had artificial light aside from a candle.
0: Right.
1: Up until a couple hundred years ago, right? Well, my wife and I just came back from Iceland. And after going to a party and closing a bar and going for a hot dog at 2 o'clock in the morning, it wasn't dark yet and the sun was coming up again. So I have no idea. So the listeners who are in the northern part of Saskatchewan probably have a very similar experience where it's not dark until 11:30 and then it's light again early. And you guys don't have daylight savings time, right?
0: Right.
1: So that's going to mess you up on top of everything else. And to your point, you know, having, you know, spent many years not just being a doctor but delivering babies and so on, you know, that those days that seem to start again just when the last one ended are not unfamiliar to me. And I think I've told this story on your show before, but, you know, I went to the doctor a small number of years ago, and she said to me, you know, David, if you don't find some balance in your life, it's not going to end well. And I went 30 plus years thinking that 6 hours was a good night's sleep. And it's not. Having said that, to your point, right, if I want to watch something, and God help me, if like for the finals this year in the Stanley Cup, I mean, a game in Vegas at what time?
0: Yeah.
1: Forget about it. Like, not even, I'd be lucky if I could stay away till the start, much less the end,
0: yeah.
1: Right? But I'm up before 6 every morning, and it's hard.
0: Yeah. Well, what is the right amount of sleep for an adult? Does it depend, or is there a number that's kind of universal?
1: I think it's both. I mean, it's kind of 7 to 9 is a good metric. There's evidence about 6 hours and less having a serious impact you know, on how you feel. Mm-hmm. Having said that, I went to school with people who seemed to be able to function on 4 hours of sleep. And it didn't bother, like, it wasn't like they were, like, 4 hours of sleep and, like, struggling to get up. That was just how they're, that's how they're wired.
0: Right.
1: And if you think about it, right, how great would it be to have an extra 4 hours a day?
0: Yeah, right? It would, like, be good.
1: Like, you know, and you're trying to compete with them in school. It's like, nah, I don't think so. They got a lot more time than you do.
0: You know.
1: So, but I think if you can keep it higher than seven, or seven or higher, that's a really, really good place to start.
0: This report that I'm talking about that was basically commissioned by the Saskatchewan Safety Council, there's some startling numbers in here, like 1 in 5 workers report unintentionally dozing at work every week.
1: That
0: seems significant to me. And I mean, I'm not pointing blame. I'm just saying there's a lot of people who work jobs that are very physical, very demanding, sometimes long 12-hour shifts. So it's not surprising to me that if they're not getting enough sleep, they can't keep up.
1: 100%. And it's very interesting because one of the things that we've talked about, I think last time I was on, was this concept of presenteeism. So these are the people that actually recognize that they're dozing, right? There's a whole lot of people that are there, but not really there, right? So absenteeism is the, you know, you're just flat out physically not there. Presenteeism is that you're there, but you're not really present.
0: Right.
1: And this is very, very, very common. And, you know, oftentimes, I'm sure your listeners, you know, have gone to a bank or someplace and they find this teller or whoever it is that they're dealing with who's completely unreasonable, right? And they can't figure out why. I mean, what, you know, and the answer is they're just exhausted. And probably because they're parents, which is also a problem.
0: You know, I sometimes think, Dr. Greenberg, that we, society in general, has kind of embraced this being always being busy lifestyle. It's almost like we wear sleep deprivation as a badge of honor. And
1: it's
0: and
1: a flex.
0: I feel like
1: 100% right. Tech bros that make a big deal out of sleeping in their offices, right? It's completely ridiculous. But, you know, but people need to get over that. There's also a whole bunch of people listening, I would imagine, who have what I would refer to as a real job, which is to say that they get up in the morning, whatever time it is, they go to work, and when their work is over, they walk out and they're done. Okay?
0: Mm-hmm.
1: Those people have a lot more control over their sleep schedule than people that have the kinds of jobs that are, can go 24 hours sometimes.
0: Right.
1: So if you have that kind of job where you work on a clock and the bell, you know, the whistle blows and it's 5 o'clock and you're done, you really need to take advantage of that. That's for sure. And, you know, and again, to your point, and I think you said earlier, you're not blaming anybody. You're not making anybody feel guilty, right? Everything's best.
0: It's the reality of it.
1: Try your best. Exactly. Yep. And the other piece that we need to keep talking about is the fitness piece. You know, and that's something that you have to build in along with the sleep, right? And I think people sometimes discount that. But if you can build 7+ hours into your day with, like, a good continuous night's sleep, that's great. Now, there are also, as you know, well, maybe you don't know because you're younger than I am, but there are certain phases of life where you will not be able to sleep through the night.
0: Right.
1: So, for example, people with little kids, people that just bought a new puppy, guys my age who have to get up to pee several times, like those kinds of things, you really do need to go see your primary care provider, whoever that is, and talk to them about, you know, at least if you can't stay asleep for whatever reason, you really do need to talk to somebody about staying asleep where possible. And there's some great new medication on the market that will actually help you fall back to sleep.
0: Dr. David Greenberg, he is a great guest on sleep, sleep deprivation. He's someone that talks about the importance of a good night's sleep. And I do think it's something that Most of us have probably struggled with it from time to time. Some people a little more regularly than others, but an important topic from a health perspective for sure. Good on the team at the Saskatchewan Safety Council for highlighting this in this most recent study, and the impact that it can have both at work and in your personal life. 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
0: Social media, of course, is a part of daily life, especially for young people, but we have talked about this on the show a lot. As it continues to grow, social media companies become smarter. Algorithms are perfectly curated to keep you, your children, anyone who uses them locked in. Maybe it's time we take a step back and reevaluate. You remember we had the professor from a university over in Australia on our program about a week ago talking about how has it gone over there? Because they've done the social media ban for youth under the age of 16, something that we are hearing the federal government here in Canada are going to be proposing formally tomorrow, bringing out what that legislation might look like. So this is where we have the opportunity to hear from organizations and youth. Remember, we did the youth panel one day. Advocates, people that work in this space. And my next guest is exactly that. Laura Lawrence actually called into the show when we had the open lines after the professor from Australia. Laura is the CEO of Youth Matter Canada. She's a mental health advocate. She's a philanthropist. She's a best-selling author, award-winning entrepreneur. And I'm happy to say Laura Lawrence is joining me in studio. Laura, thank you for being here.
14: Good morning, Evan. Thanks for having me.
0: You're fresh out of a meeting with the Saskatchewan government on the notion of social media and a youth ban, correct?
14: Yeah, just came from the legislative building, actually.
0: What was that? How did that meeting go? What were you talking to them about there?
14: So I was just sharing again some of the work that we do with Youth Matter here in Saskatchewan, just supporting youth in many aspects of their mental health. But most recently in the last few years, the Look Up initiative that we've started with online harms prevention and just education and awareness to youth, families and communities about what's really happening behind the screens of our children.
0: Mm-hmm.
14: So I think that it's, I mean, we're hearing about this now. There's been legislation happening all over the world in different countries, legislating these harmful spaces as they should. We're seeing that Canada is moving in that direction. And what I want to bring to the table is the other notion to this. We can talk about legislation, we can talk about enforcement, but we need to talk about education and awareness that leads to prevention of these online harms. And also, how do we keep our minds healthy in these worlds where we're psychologically tethered to our devices 8 hours a day?
0: Laura, you've been doing this work now for quite a while. You're a school teacher to begin with, am I right?
14: Yes, yeah.
0: And so tell me how you got into the work you're doing now and a bit about the mandate of Youth Matter Canada.
14: Yeah, for sure. So I was a high school classroom teacher for 15 years. And when I transitioned out of that, I still wanted to do the educational piece. I love educating. I love speaking. And so then I moved into the entrepreneurial journey of still speaking for a living, which took me back into schools talking about mental health related topics. How do we build mental health toolkits and safety plans? How do we destigmatize? And in 2019, I had an idea alongside a couple of advocates who are good friends of mine to start Youth Matter Canada, which is basically a nonprofit organization founded here in Saskatchewan. We're based out of Melfort, and we have multiple different initiatives that help support youth in their developing lifelong wellness and mental wellness.
0: So I'm guessing a big part of the work you do is the responsible use of social media, yeah, internet platforms, things like that. Is a lot of this from what you saw, what you experienced as a classroom teacher?
14: Interesting, because when I left the classroom in 2012, it was a very different landscape to tech in classrooms and schools than it is now. Very different conversation. I did not have the struggles and battles, but I am a mother of four, and I have two older children, and I have seen firsthand, you know, we had our own experience. experience as a family of a serious online harm happened to one of our children, the kind of online harm that some kids don't live through.
0: Is that right?
14: And because of that, you take a deep dive. And I did so a couple of years ago and was shocked, really shocked at what I found. And then that led me back into developing presentations to go back into classrooms. And actually came from a child's suggestion. Listen, Mom, you need to talk about this.
0: Is that right?
14: Because if this happened to me, it's happening to every kid.
0: So when you say you're shocked what you found, Laura, like give us an understanding. You did a deep dive. What did you find that shocked you?
14: Oh my gosh. The frequency and the predatory nature of the spaces. I knew kids would be exposed to harmful content. I did not know to the extent at which the violence, the explicit R-rated content, the number of predators online. And in my presentations in the last couple of years, I've had youth as young as 7 years old stand up and share an online harm that happened in spaces even like Roblox and YouTube. And some of these harms aren't just happening at home on their devices. They're also happening on school-approved devices during school time, unbeknownst to the teachers or the school divisions, because these spaces are not safe by design. They are not safe by design, and there are no guardrails.
0: So how much of this, because, you know, this tends to be where this conversation goes. There are people, and I'm going to be the first to freely admit, I was one of them saying, I don't need government parenting my children. I can parent them. But I've had my mind changed by a number of parents who said, look, Evan, I have a child who's 15 years old. I can enforce rules here, but if none of my friend or my child's friend's parents enforce the rules the same way, it makes it very tough. So what I'm hearing from a lot of parents is, while they take the role of parenting seriously, it would be helpful to have the backstop of an actual mandated ban on social media so that everybody's playing from the same level playing field. Does that make sense?
14: It does. And I would suggest that we maybe play with that language of ban, because ban fires people up. When we look at other harmful products that are accessible to children, you know, like drugs, alcohol, tobacco, vaping, gambling, that's all legislated. It's all regulated. Right.
0: So it's not banned. It's restricted.
14: It's not banned. It's restricted.
0: Right.
14: It's restricted. And does that mean our children can still access those spaces or those products? Yes. But they are restricted because they're harmful. They're harmful to the developmental, cognitive, emotional, developmental aspects of the developing brains of children. Mm-hmm. Right. So we have a duty of care as government and stakeholders to ensure these spaces are safe. And I will tell you this, Evan, from my deep dive in the last couple of years, these tech companies, have no business in, they have no interest in making these spaces safe, because that costs them money. And then it limits the number of users that are online.
0: I was going to say it reduces the number of content viewers that they have.
14: I mean, just a little taste for your listeners here. I mean, internal documents from Meta will reveal things that I'm about to say here, where whistleblowers have said that, you know, that platform has knowingly and intentionally harmed children. Or recommended the profiles of minors to adult men. It is not, it's no longer a secret of what's going on. And so now the question is, what do we do about it? So again, as I said at the beginning, we look at enforcement and legislation, but families, most families don't know what's really going on.
0: Right.
14: So when their kids are in their rooms on their iPads by themselves or scrolling 6 hours a day, they don't understand that the addictive design and the nature of the algorithm is incredibly harmful for the developing brain of a child.
0: Laura Lawrence is our guest. She is the CEO of Youth Matter Canada. We're talking about this potential ban that it sounds like the federal government will be announcing tomorrow, banning youth from using social media for youth under the age of 16 on 980 CJME and 650 CKOM.
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10: I'm Roman Hader with your 980 CJME news update. Outdated and inconsistent firefighting and policy procedures and evacuee programs that collapsed. Those are some of the takeaways from a damning report on how the province's public safety agency managed the fight against last year's wildfires. Public Safety Minister Michael Wieger says the government accepts the report's 11 recommendations, including a review into the agency itself. Last year, half of Dunair Beach was swallowed up by the Wolf Fire, and that report isn't sitting well with Dustin Tremblay. He lost his home in that fire and wants to see accountability and change from the Public Safety Agency. People wanting to help the Brock family recover from a tornado that destroyed their farm have already contributed more than $50,000. Now the goal of the GoFundMe has been up to $65,000. And Regina is wrapping up its cleanup after around 60 city trees were damaged in Tuesday's storm. So far, only two of those trees had to be removed. CJME weather, Saturday partly cloudy with a 30% chance of showers and a high of 18. Sunday sunny and a high of 24. That's your 980 CJME news update. I'm Roman Hader.
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0: Well, bus ridership is something that we have talked about predominantly with regard to Saskatoon, but it's been a discussion for Regina and other communities as well, because it feels over the last little while, it feels like it's become less and less safe to ride the bus. Now, I say that with hesitance because there are a number of people who rely on the bus to get back and forth from work, to do errands. I mean, it's their mode of transportation, which is, I think, why this issue is so frustrating, because there should be, I don't know if it's a simple solution, but there should be a solution to try and solve the problem of what we're seeing, reports of pepper spray and attacks and fighting and shouting and drinking and drug use and disorder and all of the stuff that is happening on buses. Well, Saskatoon Council is looking at making some changes that they're hoping will just be another tool in the toolbox to address this issue. In fact, it was just passed at committee yesterday. This went to a committee. It unanimously passed there. They've got a new bylaw that expected to go ahead to the July council meeting, and ultimately, if approved, which I'm guessing it will come into effect September the 1st. And there's a number of things in the bylaw trying to address disorder on the buses. Now, no one knows the challenges on city transit more than those people who use it all the time. Robert Clipperton is a spokesperson for the bus riders of Saskatoon. I've heard him talking about safety in buses and what needs to be done to try and improve the situation for users of the transit system. And I'm happy to say we've connected with Robert Clipperton this morning. Robert, thank you so much for taking the call.
1: Well, good to be here. Thank you.
0: Is the city of Saskatoon making a step in the right direction with what was discussed at committee yesterday?
1: Oh, I think they're making a step in the right direction. Part of it is the best utilization of the transit police officers that are being phased in as they are able to hire officers to be able to fill those positions. So that's good. I think sometimes people have unrealistic ideas of what they can expect. Most security officers of any kind travel in pairs. We've had people say, well, we should have some security on every bus. Well, when there's over 90 buses on the road at a particular hour in Saskatoon, you're going to have another 180 people to just staff those buses for that shift. I mean, it doesn't make any sense.
0: Yeah.
1: But some of the measures I think they talk about it as putting measures in a place sort of officially as opposed to just practice. So emphasis to start with on education. Secondly, moves to suspend people for periods of time. If you're a repeat offender or something happens on a bus, you might be find yourself without any ability to ride the bus for a month. A little bit of that has been done since I've been in Saskatoon, but it's been very, very rare. What? And then they follow off with a fine system, which may affect a different demographic, put it that way.
0: What do you hear most? I mean, you're in the position, you're the spokesperson for the bus riders of Saskatoon. I was going through some of the comments on the webpage. I mean, this is a serious issue for a number of people, but what do you hear concern-wise, what do you hear the most from people?
1: Well, the most, if we were to quantify it, there are people who get upset with behaviors on the bus that aren't a danger, but they're annoying. So, yes, we don't want to hear somebody with their music on in the bus, or there are people who have been sleeping on the street and they don't necessarily smell that good on the bus. Well, to my mind, those kind of things are minor. There have been serious assaults on the buses. I must say they pop up once in a while. A lot of it seems to be centered in certain parts of the city. There was somebody who wrote into our Facebook page a while back and said, you know, I've accepted a new job downtown. Is it safe for me to take the bus? And I think it was from Silver Spring. And somebody got in and says, oh, don't take the bus. It's not safe to get on the bus. went on to with cautions, and then somebody else responded, said, you know, I've been taking that bus for 24 years to work on a daily basis, and I've never seen anything on the bus.
0: Mm-hmm.
1: So, and I've never seen anything on the bus. I've seen people taken off the bus as late as yesterday, but it wasn't because they were causing any disturbance that I was present for.
0: Right.
1: But that was.
0: Robert Clipperton is my guest. He is a spokesperson for Bus Riders of Saskatoon. Yesterday at committee, it was unanimously passed that there will be some changes coming up. It will be going to council, but a new bylaw that looks and takes a number of issues into consideration. The one of the note about fare evasion is interesting to me, Robert, because the numbers are staggering. That there were they used a method to try and calculate how many evaded fares there were in the last year. 131,000 times people skipped paying. This is close to $400,000 in revenue that's lost. Big issue, clearly.
1: Yeah, I was somewhat amazed at the numbers, and the other thing is the trend. So that 131,000 was up from, you know, close to 42,000 in 2023. There are people out there who said, well, if those people aren't paying, I'm not going to pay either. And I've been on the bus, was on the number two here a couple of months ago, and I think with one of your staff, actually. And there were very few people paying to get on the bus, and most of those people didn't look like they had a single nickel to rub together, nor a pocket to put it in if they'd had one. But then one young woman gets on, and she's eating a cupcake and carrying a bakery box. I suspect she could have gone without one of those cupcakes and paid her bus fare.
0: Well, it sounds like this will be part of what the enforcement is, and so there may be an expectation, because we know some people will have a pass, so there may be an expectation to be able to prove that you've paid basically your fare to ride on the bus. All of this, I mean, I said this in my introduction, Robert, I think all of it is great. I just wonder about how the actual operational enforcement will go. You said it yourself. I mean, even with the city police involvement and a number of transit officers involved, it's still tough to cover the widespread of buses throughout the city.
1: Yes. Well, two things. One, I think focusing on people who are causing the problems. And I suspect, and we have no idea what the numbers are, that there is a relatively small group that are repeatedly causing problems on the bus. And is that 40 people? Is it 60 people? Is it 100 people? You know, we don't know. But if those people weren't riding the bus, I think things would be considerably better. The other thing, just in terms of fare evasion, you know, Calgary's low-income bus pass for the people with the lowest income is $6.30 for a month. And ours is $66.50 for a month.
0: Mm.
1: So perhaps if the lowest income people or the no-income people had the opportunity to make the trip really affordable for them, there'd be far fewer people not paying the fare.
0: Robert Clipperton is my guest, the Bus Riders of Saskatoon spokesperson. Obviously, the bus rapid transit system, the Link system, is in the future here, not that far away. Do you think this is a good move now, Robert, to clamp down on this to try and eradicate some of the problems? Because we know that the goal is in the future to try and incentivize more people to use public transit, whether it's daily or even getting to special events in the downtown area. Cleaning up these problems and having a bit of a track record of reduction of violence and problems on buses might and should lend itself to that enhanced ridership that they're looking for.
1: Yeah, and we've made that point to City Council as well during budget times. Like, let's get these problems ironed out before BRT goes live in 2028. So that's 2 years.
0: Robert Clipperton, he is the spokesperson for the Bus Riders of Saskatoon here on 980 CJME and 650 CKOA.
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6: 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Don't miss the land auctions coming up. 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Then we're moving up to the Kerr Brothers. Look out for approximately 36 quarters in the Strasbourg area. Then we're moving down to the RM number 7 Sewers Valley for the Lynn Family Farm Auction. Included there will be 10 oil leases along with their land. We are booking land auctions now into the spring of 2027. 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
0: When you talk about affordability and housing, whether it's owning houses or renting, whether it's renting apartments, I mean, it all, the market is the market. So we've done this when we've had the Saskatchewan Realtors Association on. They will say the rental market and the home ownership market are very much connected. And so as you see things twist and turn in this market, there's always evaluations that are going on. And Stats Canada just did a new report to show what rents are looking like across Canada. The report showed that most rents across Canada have actually gone down. The average is 0.9%, so almost 1%. For the first quarter of the year. Some places down significantly. Vancouver down 2.2, Ottawa Gatineau down 5.6, Kingston, Ontario down 5.9. But some places were up and leading the way on the rent increase side of things was Saskatoon. The biggest increase in this report, 9.4% increase. Regina also an increase, 5.7 was the increase there, and there were a number of other communities that were kind of between Saskatoon and Regina. Now, just to clarify, That doesn't mean Saskatoon has the highest rent in Canada. What it means is that their rent costs have increased the most in this first quarter of the year. Again, this was a Stats Canada report. It was posted in the National Post. Now, politically in the province, you see the SAS party and the NDP going back and forth on this. The NDP, the opposition NDP, have been calling for some sort of rent control in the province. The NDP, in fact, did a release the other day saying the province has now experienced 47 consecutive months of rent increases, and they are renewing their call for rent control. This is a topic we've talked about on the show. We've had many industry experts from various different angles look at this, and there are, of course, pros and cons to this. It is implemented in some places. It is not implemented in others. We currently don't have rent control here in Saskatchewan. One of the voices that we have talked to in the past about this is the Rental Housing Saskatchewan team. I've got the CEO, Landon Field, joining us by phone this morning. Landon, thank you so much for taking our call.
8: Good morning, Evan. It's always great to talk to you.
0: So the stat I just threw out, that Saskatchewan has now seen 47 consecutive months of rent increases. So can you just maybe just start off by getting just your thoughts on that?
8: For sure. And I appreciate the opportunity to speak to that. As you know, it is a stark headline, but maybe not entirely accurate. We do have rental regulation in the province, and nobody's rent is going up month over month over month. You know, if you're in a lease agreement, you're locked in for the duration of that term. Month to month tenancies have different rules. And so when we're talking about, you know, increases to rent, we're talking about increases in asking rents. And the asking rents across our province demonstrate the new product that a lot of our members have been building and providing. And what comes with newer product, less availability, tends to be a little bit higher prices. You see more amenity-rich buildings. So there's some context to that statement, but definitely mindful of the supply crunch that we're in.
0: So do you have any thoughts, Landon, on like this report done by Stats Canada that shows rent in some centers is going down and some of these locations have rent control? Is there any thought as to what would have caused the anomaly, for example, in Saskatoon? Is it an anomaly that we're seeing rent the highest in Canada in terms of the increase, not the total rent, but the increase at 9.4%?
8: Yeah, so I think, you know, markets are cyclical and policies are structural. And what we see here is other jurisdictions saw mass numbers of decrease in terms of immigration. And so that across the country has had no doubt an impact on the rental market and on the economic markets. But I think the increase in Saskatchewan is actually demonstrating our affordability advantage. We actually saw population gain from other provinces. Other jurisdictions that are more expensive are looking to Saskatchewan for more affordable housing. You did mention at the top, you know, we do actually have some of the lowest rents in the country, and that is in part because of the policy environment we have.
0: So what impact would rent control have if that became a thing here? The provincial government has indicated they're not interested in it. Should they turn on that and decide this is the way to go? What impact do you see that having?
8: Yeah, the evidence for rent control is very clear and consistent, you know, across jurisdictions, economic studies. You know, it may be well-intentioned, but in the end, you know, it produces outcomes that are fundamentally at odds with our long-term affordability and housing supply goals. You see the deterioration of housing stock when landlords and housing providers don't have the capital to reinvest. You see the complete exit of the market of a lot of housing providers. And so we were very pleased to have the Saskatoon and Regina Chamber of Commerce, as well as the Construction Association, Realtors, and both Home Builders Associations join us in writing letters to the opposition and to the government to really explain how this would impact not only the housing markets in our cities, but also the economies throughout the province.
0: We're chatting today with Landon Field. He's the CEO of Rental Housing Saskatchewan. So there are places in Canada, cities in Canada, and jurisdictions that have rent control. Have they realized some of the negative impacts that you're talking about, Landon, when you know, they've had it in some cases for quite some time?
8: Yeah, absolutely. You talk to investors and builders that look at the policy environment of how they can get projects to pencil out, And governments are evaluating their policies as well. It's interesting, in Yukon, they're actually removing rent controls. The government ran and campaigned on that promise, and you had residents supportive of that because they have seen, you know, less investment in their building, less housing choice for their families and for their parents and for renters in that province. And so their government is actually removing that program. Nova Scotia is also doing a full review of the impacts of rent control. And so we really want to avoid all of that and continue building. We've seen tremendous growth. We led the nation in housing starts last year. You don't have to look very far to see new residential projects taking shape, not only in our two major centers, but also right across the province.
0: So what is the response then? Like, obviously, when you're looking at it from an industry standpoint, from those that are building new homes, I mean, I've had the Realtors Association, I've had the Chambers on the show to talk about rent control, and they're, you're right, their position is very consistent with yours, that there are lots of strategies that can come in play to keep it a competitive environment, but rent control is not one. What is the response if you're talking to a renter, though, that is finding, you know, increases seeming to kind of be able to escalate without any ceiling on them, not looking at it from industry, but looking at it from the personal standpoint? What is your response to a person that might be asking that question?
8: Yeah, absolutely. And I think you want people to feel like they have mobility and that they're not trapped in place. And so when you're talking about housing starts or unit availability or the growth plans that our two major centers are really focused on, and how can we build more housing? How can we say yes to more housing options? And as a renter, you're looking around and you're trying to see, you know, am I in a competitive environment where market rents are actually competing to have me as a tenant and there's more amenities in the buildings, prices are competitive, or would we be in an environment like other jurisdictions that are rent controlled where housing is extremely unavailable? You feel trapped in place. You don't know, where you would be able to go. So we want to be able to make sure that the people of this province have the options to live and work in the communities that are growing right here.
0: That is Landon Field. He is the CEO of the Rental Housing Saskatchewan Group, and they are just one of many voices in this conversation on rent. 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
1: It's 6 o'clock. Good morning, I'm Laura Fominoff. The countdown to Saskatchewan's first ever legal tailgating party.
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1: And the province is already working towards making some changes in how they support wildfire evacuees.
4: We've made substantial changes since last year.
1: In Saskatoon right now, mostly sunny and it's 8 degrees. In Regina, partly sunny and it's 10 degrees. It is going to be such a busy day across the province, including major events in Regina.

0: Well, good morning, Saskatchewan. It's David Curtin in for Brent Lux on this Saturday morning. Saturday morning, and we are slowly warming up and clearing up from the wet week that we've had again. Another wet week in Saskatchewan. Of course, it was more than just a wet week in Saskatchewan. This was a violent week when it comes to weather. And of course, I'm talking about the two farms in southeast Saskatchewan that were hit by that EF3 tornado this week. Danny Brock farm being one of them. You've heard a lot about that. That GoFundMe, by the way, for Danny Brock's family, it was initially set at $50,000, and you know what, they're going to need at least that. But that quickly filled up, thanks to everybody. That's fantastic. They've raised it up now to $65,000, and you know what, I don't think that's going to be a problem either. Just so many people working to help out. There are other ways that people have been helping as well in Alameda and in Oxbow, where stores are there, retail outlets are offering gift cards people can purchase for the Brock family as well. But it was a violent week. We don't want any more of that. Let's hope that all settles down. A weekend, I think, though, is going to be quite comfortable, and there's lots and lots for us to do this weekend. So let's take a look. Right now, by the way, in Regina, it's still cloudy. We're going to see some sun break out this afternoon. It's 9 degrees, partly cloudy in Saskatoon, and 7 degrees right now. The other violence that we talk about is the violence in communities like Pelican Narrows. And we've got to talk about this because we have major concerns on many First Nations in terms of police response, in terms of violence, addictions, and mental health concerns as well. Now there are concerns in Pelican Narrows again about public safety. And this raises questions about, you know, what additional tools do governments need to respond when things like this escalate? Of course, this was the active shooter situation in Pelican Narrows, where a 28-year-old woman was shot dead. Another man was seriously injured. Robert Cameron is the chief marshal of the Saskatchewan Marshal Service, a new provincial law enforcement agency. It's created, of course, to target serious crime and prolific offenders, crime hotspots, maybe like Pelican Narrows. He joined Evan Bray on his show this week.
1: As the Marshal Service, we certainly are that group that is designed to support our law enforcement partners, our other police agencies in the province, and specifically we look at targeting that high-risk, high-impact crime activity and using intelligence-led policing to do that, as well as apprehending those individuals that are wanted and basically running from the law, and that's your prolific offenders that might be involved in that kind of stuff. And then supporting our law enforcement agencies and keeping the province safe.
2: Right. So, I mean, it's still relatively new in the province. You're not up to full staff yet, are you, Chief?
1: No, and we are in the building phase right now, and we've made some good progress. We're around 27 officers as of this moment right now. We just had two of our newest recruits graduate from the police college last Friday, actually, and had a great event there. They're starting their new careers up in Prince Albert today, in fact.
2: Mm-hmm. So 27, and the total complement will be 70 when fully staffed. Am I right?
1: That's right. And we're looking at having our full staffing complement within the next few years here. Of course, we're in the process of recruiting all the time and bringing people on and building those numbers.
2: So, Chief, when we think about the way in which the marshals are deployed, recently, obviously, we followed very closely the tragic events that unfolded in Pelican Narrows. Your team was deployed there. What does deployment look like right now for the marshals? What are the types of things that you can do to complement a local policing agency or other agencies in the province?
1: Yeah, and first, I'd just like to start by saying, you know, my condolences to the people impacted by the events up in Pelican Narrows. It's a horrible thing, and somebody's daughter was lost, and there's tremendous impact on communities when these things happen. On that note, we've provided obviously support to the RCMP with regards to that investigation, and that support can be a lot of different things. It can be from providing high visibility patrols. It could be following up leads or supporting different scenes of security. It could be looking at individuals that need to be apprehended. There's a variety of things, and we work with the POJ or the police force of jurisdiction to determine what those things are. And each case is a little bit different. Now, and typically what we've seen over the last, well, we've actually been operational now for almost a full year, or just over a full year when I think about it. Those things have involved all kinds of different crime types and files, everything from warrant apprehension to homicides. And mm-hmm. so there's quite a bit of things happening. We even supported the SPSA in the fires from last year.
2: Right. I remember talking a bit about the role that the Marshals had played there. If you look at what you've got now, you mentioned just a couple of new recruits graduated. You've got 27 members now, 70 when you're fully up and running. What difference will that make, Chief, in terms of how you're able to deploy the type of work you're able to do? Will it be a big difference once you're fully staffed? And what is the target date to have that?
1: Yeah, and it does make a big difference. And I believe in the sense that by having a dedicated specialized police service like the Marshals, what it allows us to do is to focus on those individuals that are either under the radar or not able to be apprehended. And you would know as well as anybody is the amount of, you know, ability to put frontline officers into specialized roles like this is difficult. You need to respond to 911 calls and the things that are happening every single day. What the Marshals does is it provides those resources that are able to focus on those types of individuals, that high-risk, high-impact crime, and those people that are wanted by the system. And just by sort of numbers-wise, we've already, since being operational back in June and just being over a year, you know, 128 individuals we've apprehended. We've cleared up 202 warrants. We've done closing in on 400 compliance checks, and those are folks that are on bail conditions or release conditions from the courts, maybe electronic monitoring, and need to be checked to make sure they're complying with those conditions. So there's been a lot of work done in that last year.
0: That's Robert Cameron. He's the Chief Marshal of the Saskatchewan Marshal Service, talking with our Evan Bray this week. After that conversation, by the way, the NDP came out with some concerns about the Marshal's service, saying it's basically poaching from other police agencies. 27 officers in the Marshal Service now, and according to the NDP, 25 of those have been poached from other agencies. Only two are new. Hey, coming up, Craig Reynolds is getting ready for a big first in Saskatchewan. It's a big tailgate party. And this is Talk Shots on 650 CKOM and 980 CJME.
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0: And we are looking at a weekend that is going to be pretty phenomenal when you consider what we've had. It's still not great when you talk about, you know, when are we going to be looking at temperatures where I can go and enjoy my time in the lake water or whatever. You know, when it's 14, 15 degrees for a high, it's not always going to be that way. And you know what? Taking a look at the weather across the province, we're looking at Regina and southern Saskatchewan right now, a cloudy morning right now. The wind is going to be gusting to 50 at times. Now, we're going to start seeing some sun this afternoon, just in time for the tailgate party and the Pride Parade. And this afternoon, we could expect a high of 19 degrees. Overnight, going to die down. The wind's going to die down, a low of 5 degrees, and then sunshine to tomorrow and a high of 22. Saskatoon and central Saskatchewan, a cloudy, windy day, gusting to 50 at times with a high of 21. Although, you know, taking a look right now, it doesn't look as cloudy as they're saying it's going to be. The wind becomes light tonight, though, with a partly cloudy sky and a low of 6 degrees, and then some sun with a high of 24 tomorrow. Right now in Regina, mostly cloudy, northwest wind at 19 and 9 degrees. In Saskatoon, it's there's high cloud, but we can see sun peeking through. Northwest wind at 22, and it is 7 degrees. So, yeah, getting ready this afternoon for the big tailgate party. Now, riders are celebrating, of course, the 2025 Grey Cup Championship before kickoff. We're going to get the banner dropped this afternoon. But the new era of tailgating. Rider CEO Craig Reynolds joined the Green Zone.
2: Craig, just a quick thought on the Grey Cup rings. The videos are out. If you go to the Saskatchewan Rough Riders YouTube page, there's a couple of really cool content pieces that you guys released. But you guys must be very pleased with that end product.
3: Yeah, thanks, Walker. Yeah, absolutely we are. They're just incredibly well done. And kudos to Trevor and Jameer and Jorgen for their design, you know, working with Corey and JO. I just think they did a tremendous job designing the rings, reflecting, you know, how much this team means to the province and just celebrating the year, you know, a fantastic year last year. So I think the design was excellent and certainly it was a great night when we get to see the guys finally get their hard work for a job well done.
4: Can you go deeper into the design process on the thought and the ideas that were thrown around, as you just mentioned, a few players
2: love the game.
4: Really got a hands-on, ability to put their imprints on these championship rings.
3: Yeah, no, absolutely. You form a ring committee, and so those three guys I mentioned worked collaboratively with Corey and JO, and you know, Barron's who ultimately produced and designed the rings were fabulous to work with. So they come with some ideas and some concepts that they've perhaps seen in other places, but it's really up to the guys to come through with what's important to them to reflect on the ring. You know, obviously we've got Rider Nation on the bottom, you know, reflecting our fans, but you know, the top coming off and the actual game ball embedded in the top was just a really cool touch that I personally had not seen before, and so I think that was truly special. But just to have the top pop off, have the full stadium in there, there's the 1-0 on the Maxtron as well. So it was just, you know, the little details that they thought of were just really impressive.
4: Yeah, the branding thing too. That was the coolest detail for me, was the replica of the branding board on that.
3: 100%. And that was the one thing I wanted to keep it as much of a surprise as I possibly could for myself and obviously for others. But, you know, I'd seen most of the design, but I was not aware of the branding. So that was really cool when I saw that and looked at it and immediately recognized, oh, that man, they replicated the branding. That was, you know, again, really, really a good thinking by them.
2: So, Craig, I know you've been involved with this probably for, just knowing how governments work, probably more than the last year or maybe even a couple of years. But we're breaking new ground. We got tailgating happening for the very first time, the official tailgating happening for the very first time this coming Saturday. And I'm curious about the numbers. Can you let us know what kind of numbers we're going to see down there?
3: Yeah, super excited about that. I can't tell you how excited I am about that. That's something that, you know, our fans have wanted for years. We've heard that consistently. Every fan survey we've got of, you know, around why can't we have tailgating. And actually, locker, it actually happened quite quickly. We were able to talk to the government just around that this was something that our fan base is certainly looking to do and desiring, and so it moved quite quickly. And And so, yeah, so they passed the tailgating act, and then we started working with SLGA around the actual regulations. And so it was really around defining a spot, and we landed, in the parking spot, right south of the Brandt Center. And so, yeah, so we ran a lottery. There was tons of demand, from our season ticket members, and ultimately there's, 400 spaces, 200, spots, because everybody has a spot to park their car and then tailgate. But the real beauty of it is that it's a huge space and pedestrians can come in. So if you guys happen to have a tailgating spot and I want to come hang with you guys, or you guys are going to cook me up a burger or whatever you're going to do for me, I can pop over your tailgate spot and hang out with you. And then on top of that, we've got a beer garden in close proximity as well. And so if you don't have a tailgate spot and you just kind of want to soak up the atmosphere, you head to the beer garden and get to experience it that way. So really excited about Saturday to launch that finally. We've been talking about it for a long time, and I know our fans have been looking forward to it for a long time.
4: We opened it up to questions, Craig, on the text line, and one of the questions was about tailgating and seeing it in other places. And they said some members of the organization you'd see walking around, and they're like, "What? I hope Craig comes out." Like, is Craig and some, like, do you have a plan on having some rider staff linger around to shake hands, take photos, and represent the organization during the tailgating?
3: 100%. We were just talking about that today. So there's going to be a number of our staff out there. Obviously, it's the first game. We're going to have some gainers going to be out there. I just found out we got a golf cart. I'm going to be rolling around in the golf cart saying hi to folks. Awesome. and potentially handing out some goodies too. So I'm really looking forward to that. That's going to be a fun early afternoon on Saturday.
0: Okay. So look for him. That's Riders CEO Craig Reynolds, who's going to be out with everybody else at that first ever tailgate party for the Rough Riders in Regina this afternoon. It starts at 1 o'clock. By the way, all the spaces are pretty much just sold out. I'm David Curtin in for Brent Laux. This is Talk Shots on 650 CKOM and 980 CJME.
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0: David Curtin in for Brent Laux on this Saturday morning. We're going to be talking about the tailgate party. Lots of throughout the day today. Everybody's going to be going to that. But many people are going, obviously, to the Queen City Pride Parade as well, happening this afternoon. Mostly around Wascana Park this year. They changed the route. And that's a safety feature, basically. They're not going to go through the downtown all the way down to Albert Street. Instead, we're all gathering around Wascana Park and staying in there. And then, of course, there's the out in the park following the parade. And again, that's in Wascana Park as well. Lots of entertainment, beer gardens, food trucks, local vendor market as well. Busy day in Regina. I'm David Curtin. 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
11: It's 6:30. I'm Laura Fominoff. So many big events going on in Saskatchewan today, including the first ever legal tailgating party ahead of the Riders' regular season home opener against the BC Lions today. Gates for the parking lot will open at noon, and there are 200 vehicle spots. The town of Bigger is celebrating a huge milestone today, the completion of years of work to fix up their main street. There's going to be a parade, a pancake breakfast, and a free concert tonight featuring Jess Moskaluk as the headliner. Vancouver gets its chance to host a World Cup game between Australia and Turkey today. Yesterday, the Canadian team made history with a 1-1 draw against Bosnia-Herzegovina. And the Saskatchewan Public Safety Agency says it's already making changes after an independent report came out yesterday highlighting all kinds of issues and poor management during last year's wildfire response. Your CJME and CKOM weekend weather for Regina and southern Saskatchewan. Sun and cloud today. High of 19 degrees. Partly cloudy tonight, down to 5 degrees. Saskatoon in central Saskatchewan, mostly cloudy today, up to 21 degrees. Partly cloudy tonight, down to 6 degrees. Right now in Saskatoon, partly sunny. Northwest wind to 22. It's 7 degrees. Regina, partly sunny as well. Northwest wind to 19, and it's 9 degrees. It is 6:32. I'm Laura Fominoff.
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0: Saturday morning, June 13th. Hey, good afternoon, or good afternoon. Good morning. I'm David Curtin in for Brent Laux. I'm used to working in the afternoons. I'm certainly not used to getting up this early. Got up at 4 this morning, and it's one of those things when you haven't done it in many, many months or years, a bit of a surprise to see just how bright it was at 4 o'clock in the morning. Shouldn't be surprised, but I was. But welcome to Talk Shots. This is where we take another look at some of the biggest stories and best interviews of the week gone by, and telling you what's going on this weekend. A little later on, we'll obviously be talking about Queen City Pride, but a great big deal is going on in Bigger, probably one of the biggest events ever in Bigger's history today. And it's all going to be happening on Main Street because the 5-year revitalization project is coming to fruition today with a huge celebration and a parade. We'll talk about that a little later on as well. Taking a look at the weather, though, Regina in southern Saskatchewan, a cloudy morning with the wind gusting to 50 today. We'll see some sun in the afternoon, though. A high of 19 degrees. Overnight, the wind's going to die down. It'll be partly cloudy, a low of 5, then sunny and 22 tomorrow. Yeah, Saskatoon and central Saskatchewan, a cloudy, windy day, gusting to 50 at times, with a high of 21. Not that cloudy right now, though. Very high cloud, I guess. The wind becomes light tonight, partly cloudy, though, with a low of 6 only. And then some sun tomorrow at a high of 24 degrees. Right now in Regina, it's mostly cloudy, a northwest wind at 19 and 9 degrees. Saskatoon, that high cloud, a northwest wind at 22, and it's 7 degrees. Saskatchewan's Trade and Export Development Minister, Warren Kading, he joined Evan Bray this week after leading a trade mission to China. The goal, of course, obviously, to strengthen relationship with the buyers of Saskatchewan's canola, peas, beef, and other exports. I guess we'll find out if it's a success.
2: Welcome back from China. You spent basically the last week meeting with business leaders, government officials in China. Maybe let's start with your biggest takeaway from the trip.
20: Well, China is an immense country. 1.4 billion people. I don't think we met them all on this trip, but we certainly found that China is a very populated country, and it is certainly an emerging economy. You know, they talked about 20 years ago, maybe 3% of their residents were qualifying as the middle class. And what we're seeing now, that they're probably 35% of the residents are middle class. And that really provides so many opportunities for us to continue to support their economy.
2: Talk about how that works. Why is the measure of the middle class important for us as an exporter of goods?
20: Disposable income. There's more people have more money to spend on items now that are maybe even beyond a necessity. So what we're seeing is that they're looking for higher quality food. Well, we're good suppliers of high quality food. They're looking at more finished products. That's good. We've got a industry that can certainly support, you know, ag value added food products. They're looking for Canadian beef. I heard that loud and clear throughout throughout the country. They are looking for copious amounts of energy, crude oil in particular. We happen to have, ample supplies of that. So that's what we saw while we were there, is that, and honestly, until you actually see it, you just don't see the opportunity there. And I'm certainly appreciative of the fact that I had that opportunity.
4: So can we talk a bit about any wins? Were there any inroads you feel that were made? I realize, and we've talked about this on the show before, trade missions obviously are often like building blocks. So one sets the step for the next. So it's not always that you come home with a signed memorandum of understanding. But I'm wondering if there were any things that you would classify as a win on this mission.
20: Well, I would say the win that I saw immediately is everyone recognizing what Premier Mo and Prime Minister Carney were able to accomplish in very short order by just having, Premier's been there, I think, three times now in the last couple of years. Prime Minister was there early part of the year, and how they were able to get the tariffs either reduced or eliminated in that one meeting was recognized and still talked about in the areas that we were. And I guess what we heard from that, and certainly that was the message that we provided as well, is that we recognize that December 31st is coming up quickly, and that's ultimately that next kind of milestone that we need to see that the tariffs were going to be eliminated or reduced until. And everyone we talked to, business, government on their side, said that needs to be extended. And we agreed wholeheartedly, and that was definitely the message that we provided every opportunity that we had.
4: Okay. Well, I mean, that's good news. That was one of the questions I was curious to know is, will there be an extension of the break on the tariffs? The people you met with, were they mostly industry people? Were there some government officials there?
20: We met lots of industry. We met a lot of government in both Beijing and then in Jilin, our sister province, and then in Guangzhou. We also met lots of government, as well as advanced education or university people.
4: Right. Chatting today with Minister Warren Keating, Saskatchewan's Minister of Trade and Exports. What did you hear that they, in China, that they find frustrating? Were there some problems that they asked you to work on or eradicate in terms of the trade relationship we have?
20: Well, when we talked to business there, the tariffs that were implemented by their government also hurted their bottom line.
4: Right.
20: We talked to a couple of crush plants, some food processors, and the cost of them to do business or to stick with Canada did hurt their bottom line. So we heard a lot about that when we talked to industry. When we talked to government, it was just the ability to reach out and have conversations with, say, our prime minister, with premier, or with trade ministers as they were coming through the country.
4: As you and I are talking, texts, of course, come in. People are curious about this because we know the importance of trade. I think one of a few bright spots that have come out of what's transpired over the last year plus is the recognition of how important these trade relationships are. Some people still skeptical, though, Minister Keating, about trading with the country of China altogether because of the unpredictability there, because of how politics comes into play. I mean, I've heard many people, Murad Al-Khatib has been on my show saying, we cannot cut China out altogether. They are an important trading partner. So how do you balance that when you're talking with people in the province who say, look, we need to have these relationships, but also China, is it safe to trust these sort of trading relationships? Your answer?
20: Well, I look at it and say, China has 1.4 billion people. India has 1.4 billion people. Between those two countries alone, you're looking at probably 35, 40% of the world's population. You can't dismiss that market potential. And as I talked about early in the show, that growing middle income is really providing incredible opportunities for, if it's not us, it is going to be Australia. It's going to be the United States. It's going to be South America.
0: Saskatchewan Trade and Export Development Minister Warren Keating speaking with Evan Bray. Scott Moe, our premier, announced as well another trade mission heading off to Europe coming up in just a few weeks' time, as well as we continue to work hard to diversify our trading partners around the world. Coming up, we're going to hear from Riviera Benoit, co-chair of Queen City Pride. I'm David Curtin. 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
21: 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I love every minute of it.
3: Nye, Belton, Davis, and you. 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

0: Now, good morning. On this Saturday, June 13th, what a great day for a parade. We've got parades all over Saskatchewan coming up today. Queen City Pride Parade, the big parade in Bigger after the revitalization project, and Hepburn Fair Day is going on today as well, and it includes a parade along with live music, petting zoo, the tractor pull in Hepburn as well. If you want to get out and see what a small town fair looks like, that would be the place to go today. Like I say, it's going to be nice for it. A cloudy morning in Regina in southern Saskatchewan. The wind's going to be gusting to 50 at times, but we'll start seeing some sun in the afternoon with a high of 19 degrees. Overnight, going to be partly cloudy as the wind dies down at a low of 5, then sunny and 22 tomorrow. Saskatoon and central Saskatchewan, cloudy, windy day, they say, with a high of 21 degrees. The wind becomes light tonight, partly cloudy, a low of 6, and then sunshine tomorrow at a high of 24 degrees. Regina right now is mostly cloudy, northwest wind at 19. It's 9 degrees. In Saskatoon, high cloud, I'm going to call it, with the northwest wind at 22, and it's 17 degrees. Like I say, great day for a parade. The Queen City Pride Parade's on today. Happy Pride, everybody. Riviera Bonneau is the co-chair for Queen City Pride. She joined Greg Morgan to talk about some recent vandalism on 13th Avenue, and they're going to tee up the Pride Parade coming up as well.
1: Well, Pride Week in Regina, a time to celebrate love, inclusion, and acceptance. And already you've hit a stumble with that beautiful sidewalk you've painted. At the corner, what, 12th and Hamilton, that crosswalk area was vandalized after you guys painted. Is that true?
2: Yeah, unfortunately it was, but we've already got it fixed and it's looking beautiful again.
1: Okay, so, and who came together to help you fix that?
2: You know, the community let us know as soon as it happened, and our co-chair, Dylan, actually just popped down there real quick, and he had some folks giving him some cheers and helping kind of keep traffic at bay, but he just really quickly went over the vandalism and did it himself.
1: Very frustrating. Even now, this still happens regularly. There's people who just are not showing as much pride as you'd like them to.
2: It is unfortunate. You know, things like this really showcase why we still need pride, why we still need that visibility, why we still need to show up and explain, like, we are here, and we're not going to disappear, and we just want love and acceptance.
1: The biggest way to celebrate is coming up this weekend, though, right, with the parade?
2: It sure is.
1: Okay, and how is it changing this year?
2: This year, we are unfortunately not able to go downtown, but we are still able to stick to a good area of the city. We are going it down 23rd, down Albert Street, right in front of the legislative building, and that's really critical for us, right? Pride started as a protest. We want to be seen by the government, so we go right in front of the legislative building, and we end up in the park.
1: Okay, and there's going to be a big celebration following the parade?
2: Absolutely. The parade route actually ends right where our Out in the Park festival happens, where we have beer gardens and a kids area with face painting and a bouncy house. We have vendor markets with a bunch of local queer vendors and some nonprofits. We have a main stage where a bunch of local performers are showing up. It's going to be absolutely incredible.
1: Riviera, you said, unfortunately, we can't go downtown, but in conjunction, the Regina Police and the city, is it not? They thought this would be safer to do. Is that right?
2: Yes. In previous years across Canada, we've seen a lot of vehicle incursions, a lot of harm coming to parade people, like especially, or parade participants, especially in pride parades. And there was a group task force, from what I understand, between the RPS, the Provincial Capital Commission, the City of Regina, all that decided that this route was going to be safer for the people involved, right? We didn't have to go across the bridge, which can be very concerning, as if something does happen, we have nowhere to escape. They are trying to minimize potential harm.
0: All the more reason for everybody to head out to the Pride Parade, the Queen City Pride Parade today. It starts at noon. Going to be safe with the new route. So enjoy. And that's Out in the Park afterwards. That's going to be going on throughout the afternoon and into the evening as well. That was Riviera Bonneau, the co-chair for Queen City Pride, talking with Greg Morgan on 980 CJME. 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
13: 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We're going to go live to this news conference right now.
14: The burned out remains of four homes in Saskatoon, piles of charred wood and smoldering vehicles.
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0: Good morning. Hey, and thanks for letting me join you. I'm David Curtin in for Brent Laux this morning on Talk Shots in Regina right now. Cloudy, 9 degrees. Looking for a high today of... we're going to get up to 19 degrees. In Saskatoon, it's cloudy right now and 7 degrees with a high of 21 coming up a little later on this afternoon. So a nice day, a bit breezy throughout Saskatchewan. Again, I guess we should just be used to that. You know what? There's another thing that we could talk about doing, and that's if you're in the Saskatoon, central Saskatchewan area, head off to the zoo, the forestry park and a zoo. Shaq actually found out on the CKOM morning show what's new at the zoo with manager Jeff Mitchell.
15: Oh, it's been fantastic this spring. The butterflies are flying all around, doing fantastic. The lemurs are outside enjoying the sun and soaking up the sun, and everyone seems to be doing great. We've had a lot of school groups coming already this year. It's always great to see the kids running around and enjoying and learning and having a great time at the zoo.
16: Before I let you go, anything new at the zoo? Have we covered off any new exhibits?
15: The big thing we're working on is our bear exhibit, and we're working on that. That's going to be a couple years down the line as we continue to develop that and move forward with that. Well, we'll be getting some new animals here and there, and we have some new things coming in later this summer, but really our focus is really hard on the bears over the next few years.
16: How are the bears doing?
15: The Bears are great. Kota and Astea came out of their winter sleep down about 40 and 60 kilograms, which I still get jealous every time I say that. I wish I could do that during the winter. And they are active and going out. They're really enjoying it. We have a staff member now that works with them between 6 and 8 hours a day, just spending time with the Bears, helping them to do natural behaviors and do their natural things. And it's really been an amazing being able to work with those two animals over the last 6 years.
16: Jeff Mitchell, zoo manager for the Saskatoon Forestry Farm Park and Zoo. Jeff, enjoy Zoo Gala, and thanks for this.
15: Thanks, Shaq. Always a pleasure.
0: That's a great place to go, you know, and it's a great weekend to go to a zoo. You don't want to be going to a zoo when it's 35 degrees because you're not going to see anything. You're just going to see, if you see animals at all, you'll just see them laying under the shade as much as they can. On days like this, when it's more moderate in terms of the temperature, a little bit more active, a little bit more to see at the zoo. So maybe this is the weekend to take it in. Well, we're going to keep you informed throughout the morning on what's going on throughout Saskatchewan. It's a very busy weekend in Saskatchewan. We'll try to keep up with all the goings on in Bigger and Regina and Saskatoon and elsewhere, right here on Talk Shots on 980 CJME and 650 CKOM.
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0: Good morning. Welcome to Talk Shots. I'm David Curtin in for Brent Lokes on this Saturday morning. I think Brent's going to be busy today. There's a big bath fitter celebration going on today, and he's going to be busy with that. But I'm here in the morning and all bright and ready to take on a great weekend because, well, we've got weather that's not going to keep us indoors. It's not going to allow us to, you know, have 35 degree swims or anything like that. But it's going to be quite, well, I'll call it comfortable weather, a bit of a breeze. We're going to expect a high in Regina today of 19 degrees. At Saskatoon, a high of 21 degrees. Again, windy in both cities. Right now, it's 9 in Regina and 7 in Saskatoon. Clouds in both cities. But lots to do. Of course, the big game. The first game of the season starts for the Saskatchewan Rough Riders. And Riders A.J. Ouellette joined a Jamie and Locker this week. And they talked about his preparation for this weekend's home opener for the Riders.
1: Well, let's first.

0: So let's dig into the Grey Cup rings. When they were unveiled, when you crack them open, you take a look. Is there a detail that surprised you that you liked better than most?
1: They're so cool.
0: Yeah, there's so many little details in there, AJ. What did you like best?
2: So many details. One that sticks out for me is there's a piece of the game ball inside the ring. And that sticks out for me because I'm stupid and scored a touchdown and just launched the ball in the air instead of just keeping it. So not having that ball to take home, now I do have a piece of the game ball with me in that ring.
1: AJ, when you win a Grey Cup, it's hard to hang on to everyone. And that happens in all sports, right? You know, guys move on. So you're looking at a number of new faces this year. How different is this team, if at all, from the team that you fielded last year?
2: Man, it's hard to say that we're different. We lost some good guys, and we brought in some really good guys. Getting to know, you know, like we lost A.J. Allen, a great locker room guy and a great athlete, but we brought in Josh Woods. And getting to know him on the personal level, he's a great human being that I would want in the locker room, and he's an amazing athlete as well. So I just feel like we're going to miss those guys tremendously, right? They're brothers forever. But I feel like the guys that we have that'll be on that field Saturday are who we need to win.
0: AJ Olette joining us here on the Green Zone. You, of course, you're one of the leaders. You're one of the vets in the room. How do you try to set a new tone for a new team trying to achieve the same goal as last season, which is win a Grey Cup? Like, how do you go about trying to, Corey's doing his damnedest not to talk about repeat. So, like, how do you set that new tone off the start of a year?
2: Well, I think we just, you know, carry it off from last year. Our thing was just, you know, you got to win every week. You can't look too far ahead. Professional sports, it's hard to get a single win. So you got to approach every game like it is the most important game, because it is. And that's what we're doing this week. I mean, we're not looking in the future. It is BC and BC only.
1: AJ, we here on the press side of things have been sort of privy to Corey Mace's wrath around the use of the word repeat or anything even resembling the word repeat this year. Is there a team punishment if anyone references repeat around Corey?
2: I don't know if there's one around Corey. I'm sure there is. I know Andrew doesn't like that in the running back room. So if there's mention about Grey Cup, like, it doesn't even matter about this year's Grey Cup. I mean, we're approaching it week by week, so we're not even talking about this year's Grey Cup, let alone last year's Grey Cup. And being with teammates with Andrew in the past, we had a fine system where if you were wearing a Grey Cup shirt, you had to pay a fine, which went to the team, and you guys kind of used it to maybe go out to dinner at the end of the season, stuff like that.
0: Chicken money, right? That's what they used to call it back in the old day. AJ Olette here on the Green Zone. There is a big addition, not the ring, to the AJ Olette family. Congratulations, by the way, on fatherhood. How much does fatherhood change perspective maybe for you as you dip into your 30s here and have a new one to take care of at home?
2: Well, man, I was talking to someone today, and I don't know why I had baby fever in college, but, like, my goal was to play as long as possible to be able to have a little jersey in the stands. And this is this. I mean, this game Saturday is the first time I get that. So accomplishing that was awesome. It's going to be awesome. And it's just a little extra motivation, and my preparation for games has changed a little bit. I'm getting up about an hour and a half earlier than I did last year to make sure I can leave the facility an hour earlier, to make sure I can get home and spend some time with the family before it's bedtime, because she goes to bed pretty early.
1: AJ, do you miss the trailer?
2: you know what? You miss that side of you, but it is much more comfortable in the house.
3: 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AJ Ouellette joining Jamie and Locker. Getting ready for the season home opener coming up this afternoon. Of course, game starts at 5 o'clock, so the Green Zone pregame show, it gets underway at 3 o'clock. Right here on 980 CJME and 650 CKOM.
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7: If I eat enough garlic, you will eventually be able to smell it coming out of my pores. And this sniff test of sorts is used in mining to find deposits far underground. It's called soil gas hydrocarbon testing. To do it, a geologist goes into an area that they think may have a deposit below it and gather about 50 small Ziploc bags full of dirt off the ground. These samples are sent to a lab where they are tested for levels and presence of certain hydrocarbons in them. Each kind of deposit, even deep underground, gives off the unique pattern that eventually makes its way to the surface. The test looks for these unique patterns, sort of like smelling garlic on a person. A deposit can be sniffed out up to 1,700 feet below the surface if it's uranium, or over 2 miles if it's oil and gas. Soil gas hydrocarbon testing, a good way to sniff out a deposit. I'm Eric Anderson from CIMSA.
4: Prosperity Saskatchewan, presented by the Government of Saskatchewan and Nutrien.
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0: Good morning. 17 minutes after 7 o'clock on this Saturday morning with a moderate temperatures today. That's what we're looking for in terms of the weather. In Regina and southern Saskatchewan, a cloudy morning. A wind is going to be gusting to 50 at times. But we'll start seeing some sun in the afternoon with a high of 19 today. Partly cloudy overnight. The wind will die down as usual. A low of 5 degrees. And then sunshine tomorrow. 22 degrees will be the high. Saskatoon and central Saskatchewan, a cloudy, windy day today, gusting to 50 at times, but a high of 21. And you know that cloud isn't dark cloud, it's high cloud right now in Saskatoon. The wind is going to die down tonight. It'll be partly cloudy, a low of 6 degrees. And then some sun tomorrow, mostly sunny tomorrow, with a high of 24 degrees. Right now in Regina, it's mostly cloudy, a northwest wind at 19 and 9 degrees. Saskatoon, it's also pretty cloudy, northwest wind at 22, temperature of 7 degrees. Well, they had the report since May 22nd, but they decided to hold on to it and not release it until yesterday. But finally, a report, an independent report by MNP, shows how the province lacked in preparation, in procurement, and in evacuations when it came to battling last year's wildfires in Saskatchewan's north. In fact, the head of the Saskatchewan Public Safety Agency, Marlo Pritchard, says the agency is working on fixing fundamental issues in the organization after that independent report.
1: We undertook a number of reviews post-season last year.
0: And the process of evacuating 10,000 people from several communities last year, supporting them, he says that's a priority. The MNP report, though, says that evacuee assistance programs basically collapsed because they had relied on outdated paper-based registrations, if you can believe that, paper-based in this day and age. And that, of course, led to a bunch of backlogs that led to accuracy issues.
1: We have upgraded our registration processes. We're working across government and finance on how we can ensure supports are moved out the door quickly.
0: In fact, Pritchard says they are working towards what he calls obvious goals, like e-transfers and using better technology. Well, let's hope they at least use technology instead of just paper. But the report shows that the province was unprepared. It was ill-equipped to handle what happened right from the top down. And so there are 11 recommendations in the report. And one of those recommendations is basically a complete 360 on the Saskatchewan Public Safety Agency, a review of the agency itself. And the report outlined a lot of issues, you know, poor planning, the evacuee support that collapsed, strategies, by the way, that aren't even based in science, what they call fire science. Many problems were reasonably foreseeable after years. I mean, we've had how many years now of extreme wildfires right across the country? The minister in charge of the Saskatchewan Public Safety Agency is Mike Weger. He was at the news conference yesterday where they released the findings of this report as well. And he admits the public agency or safety agency has to do better.
2: We need to review the organization of the SPSA as a whole now that we have this report.
0: And he says the government will act on all 11 recommendations of that report. A Daner Beach resident says his trust in a provincial government has been badly damaged. Of course, we all know about Daner Beach. Daner Beach was the community that was literally leveled by wildfires last year. Dustin Tremblay says that his trust has been badly damaged. His house, by the way, was destroyed.
3: The report obviously shows the clear negligence of the SPSA and Scott Moe's party members, ministers.
0: Tremblay says there were a lot of northern residents who were let down by the province last year.
3: We have no faith. There is nobody up there that has faith in this provincial government at all.
0: In fact, he says the report shows the clear negligence of the Saskatchewan Public Safety Agency's wildfire response. Daner Beach Deputy Mayor Karen Thompson says many of the 11 recommendations that are coming out, well, they're just common sense.
4: These are things that just should happen instinctively. in my opinion, you know, they're all things that should have happened. And clearly there was some of them broke down.
0: A longtime wildfire preparedness advocate lives in Wadon Bay. Says communities need to play a major role in protecting themselves from future fires. Not just the provincial government, not just the federal government, but communities as well. Sean Berksuason, he helped establish Wadon Bay as Saskatchewan's first fire smart community. He says responsibility does extend beyond those government agencies.
5: Everything from what I experienced last year with the evacuation stuff all went sideways. That's because, as much as they're a part of this, everybody's got to be on board.
0: The province did announce that Wadon Bay is going to receive or be the first to receive the first $40,000 grant under a new Fire Smart program. And that's going to help the community reduce the wildfire risk. The money is going to help cover the costs of what Wadon Bay residents spent themselves on firefighting efforts and equipment. You're going to hear a lot more about this, I'm sure, next week as well on the Evan Bray Show as the reaction continues to pour in from the damning report on the Saskatchewan Public Safety Agency. I'm David Curtin, in for Brent Lux. 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
0: Got Good morning. I'm David Curtin in for Brent Laux on Talk Shots. Thanks for letting me join you this morning. You know, buses now, of course, peel around the corners of the major streets in the two major cities in Saskatchewan. But over 70 years ago, streetcars ruled the road. Not buses, but streetcars. They were the main form of transportation. And our reporter, Jillian Massey, has the story of one of the only remaining Regina streetcars. It's been restored to its former glory.
7: The gong chimes. Power lines bounce. And brakes screech as the streetcar rattles by. Regina 42, a streetcar that operated in the Queen City over 75 years ago, has been brought back to life. It now lives at Fort Edmonton Park in Alberta. President of the Edmonton Radial Railway Society, Chris Ashdown, is lucky enough to drive passengers around the park.
15: Regina 42 is probably, for all of our members, our favorite streetcar because it's turned out to be our most successful restoration.
7: The streetcar was restored over a 30-year period with over 22,000 volunteer hours. Ashdown says the mahogany cherry interior and the Rough Rider green ceiling of Regina 42 sets it apart from other streetcars at the park.
15: It's a very bright, very attractive-looking streetcar, so it's the pride of our fleet right now.
7: Regina 42 is one of the only remaining streetcars in the city, a chapter of Regina transit history that ended in tragedy. The cars dominated Regina roads for 40 years until the 1950s. Those were the days when big bands were hugely popular and people got dressed up just to go out and get milk. City of Regina historian Dana Turgeon says council was planning on phasing out streetcars and trolley buses for diesel buses. But in 1949, disaster struck.
16: The city had a catastrophic fire, and it wiped out most of the railroad equipment that ran on the lines and a lot of the new trolley buses. And so the city abruptly converted to diesel buses basically overnight because they lost all their stock.
7: Remnants of the past remain. Construction crews dug up old rail line tracks under 11th Avenue this May. Marion McKechnie is just shy of turning 100 years old, but she couldn't forget a ride on the streetcar.
17: It wasn't a smooth ride, but it got you there and back.
7: She'd spend 15 cents a day getting to her job as a secretary. A ride on the streetcar holds a special place in Hope Canton's heart.
17: Well, we were thrilled. We thought it was the most wonderful thing in the world, yeah, we loved it.
7: Her aunt would take her and her sister to shows when they came to visit Regina from the Craven Valley. It's the time together with her family she holds on to dearly, now living in a retirement home.
17: I always had wonderful memories of riding on the trolley.
7: Regina 42 now lives in Edmonton, but Canton is still happy to see the streetcar creating irreplaceable memories for other passengers. Regina, I'm Jillian Massey.
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18: It's 7:30. I'm Lara Fominoff. In just a few hours, Riders fans will get to grill and chill before the team's regular season home opener against the BC Lions at Mosaic Stadium. The first ever legal tailgating party will take place in the parking lot outside of the stadium. We will have a reporter there. A big concert, a parade, a pancake breakfast, and a totally fixed up Main Street in Bigger is what people there are celebrating today. It is years in the making, and tonight, country singer Jess Moskaluk will be the concert headliner. The Saskatchewan Public Safety Agency says it's making changes to the way it operates and treats wildfire evacuees. Still, basic things like e-transfers to help evacuees pay for hotels and food are not yet available. And this morning, to cheers from crowds across the street, workers are removing U.S. President Donald Trump's name from the Kennedy Center after a legal order to do so was issued. Your CJME and CKOM weekend weather for Regina and southern Saskatchewan. Sun and cloud with a high of 19 degrees. Partly cloudy tonight, down to 5 degrees. For Saskatoon and central Saskatchewan, it's supposed to be mostly cloudy today, high of 21. Partly cloudy tonight, down to 6 degrees. In Regina, partly sunny. Northwest wind to 23. It's 10 degrees. Saskatoon, mostly sunny. Northwest wind to 20. It's also 10 degrees. It's 7:32. I'm Lara Fominoff.
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0: shots on the show where we take another look at some of the biggest stories and best interviews of the week gone by, and you know, where we find out what's going on this weekend as well. So I'm David Curtin. I'm in for Brent Lux today. Thanks for letting me join you on this nice Saturday. It's, I guess you'd call it a little bit cloudy. It's going to be a little bit windy, but it's going to be moderate. Let's call it that. So Regina in southern Saskatchewan, we can expect a cloudy morning, and the wind's going to be gusting to 50. And then we'll start seeing some sun in the afternoon with a high of 19 degrees. And then tonight, partly cloudy overnight as the wind dies down, a low of 5. Sunshine tomorrow, though, with a high of 22. In Saskatoon and central Saskatchewan, a cloudy day. Windy as well, with a gusting to 50 and a high of 21 degrees. The wind becomes light tonight, partly cloudy with a low of 6. And then some sun and a high of 24 tomorrow. Right now in Regina, mostly cloudy. Northwest wind at 19 and 9 degrees. Saskatoon clouds as well, high clouds with the northwest wind at 22 and 7 degrees. So we had, of course, the World Cup beginning on Thursday. Yesterday, the first time that Canada ever got a point in the history of the World Cup by tying Bosnia 1-1, or however they say it in soccer/football lingo. And, of course, today it arrives in Vancouver, tonight, actually. Australia faces Turkey in the first tournament game at BC Place. I'll talk a little later about what they had to do to make that field ready for that. But Sports Illustrated's Ben Steiner is providing the biggest storylines that you need to know for the tournament.
1: Ben, awful timing for Canadian footy fans. And I'm thinking that this, with the number of injuries, that this is probably being... I mean, the team's got to approach it the way they're approaching it, but I think the fans are looking at it as like, oh, like there was so much promise. So it must be frustrating for the fan base.
2: I think it is frustrating for the fan base, and it's going to be interesting what these next few weeks really show in terms of the Canadian soccer fan, because you have those that have followed the team that are a bit closer and say, you know what, this isn't actually terrible. The injuries are bad injuries for sure, but if you can stay competitive until the round of 32, then you're going to get Alphonso Davies back. And like, maybe you don't know how long you have him, but he will be playing in this tournament, I'm pretty confident about. And then you're going to have the group of Canadian fans that say this team is too injured to do anything because they're missing, you know, the guys that you can name off the top of your head that are household names on this team. I would say there's not much to be worried about. There was a friendly in September against Romania, maybe Canada's best performance under Jesse Marsh, where they played to kind of his tactical ideals, and it worked against a good Romanian team. They won that game 3-0, and that starting lineup had no Alphonso Davies and had no Moise Bombido. And I think that is going to be very close to the starting lineup we see. And then they'll get healthier as the tournament goes on.
3: So, Ben, casual Canadians,
1: that's very interesting,
3: who only watch soccer once every 4 years, and they're watching this, what should their actual expectations be for a Canadian side who in their previous two appearances at a World Cup could barely score and can't get victories? Is this going to be a different story in 2026?
2: The standards are higher and the expectations are higher at this point. This is a good soccer team. There's a lot of good players all playing pretty well in the top division. You look at the left side of the field, and the understudy is the guy that plays in the English Premier League going into next season. And so this is the best team Canada has ever brought to a World Cup, even with the injuries. It is far better than the 2022 team, and it's also a 48-team World Cup where the standard of play is going to be lower, and the ease of getting a first win is probably going to be lower as well. So I think this World Cup, you have to expect Canada to at least get a first win, and anything but advancing out of the group is massive failure.
1: So, Ben, you mentioned it, and for those, again, those casual fans, the field has gone up significantly. We're not dealing with 32 teams. That's a tight field. 48 is now what we're looking at. Is there, and maybe the answer is no, but is there more likely for a Cinderella team to break out of the first round or the first couple of rounds, when you expand the field?
2: It's definitely possible. And I think, yeah, all three host nations are in a position to make that happen as kind of the teams that you think of as maybe not usual contenders, but ones that can upset one of the top 10 teams in the world. All three of USA, Mexico, and Canada have gotten to that point. But in terms of the teams that are going to make the quarterfinals, I think you're pretty well going to be still picking out of the Netherlands, the Brazils, the Frances, the Spains, because at the end of the day, when it gets down to business at the end of the tournament, those are probably the teams that are going to be the ones that can kind of weather through this tournament where you do have an extra game to play because there's now a round of 32.
3: Ben, I just have to throw this out there. You didn't say a certain country.
1: Yeah.
3: And our news director, Sarah Mills from England, is going to one of their matches during
1: Ben,
3: this
1: we're
3: going to
1: give her number.
3: Yeah.
1: Your number to her.
3: What do you think of England's chances this year?
2: I think they are one of the teams poised to be upset by one of the smaller ones or a host country. I think Thomas Tuchel has really big brained, for lack of a better term, his roster selection, and you can kind of think of it as picking players to fit a system than necessarily the best players, and I think that's going to come back to bite both England and Brazil.
1: Okay. We'll clip that out and send it to her.
3: I'm just hold on, Ben. I'm just leaning over out the window. Okay, she is not storming through the door, so maybe she's in a meeting. You might be lucky on this one.
1: Hopefully she's not armed. Are all eyes this year in the World Cup on Messi and Ronaldo?
2: It's the send-off World Cup for them, and seeing what they're able to do on the world stage one final time is going to be quite special. Of course, Messi, the last time he played in a World Cup, he won the thing, and he's still in exceptional form, albeit in the MLS. But he'll turn 39 midway through this tournament, and he's still playing like he's 35, like he's still at that top level that he won the 2022 World Cup in.
0: Sports Illustrated's Ben Steiner predicting that England is going to be losing to a smaller team. You know, I don't know if you know much about Sarah Mills and her love of England, but her eye is still twitching today after hearing that interview days ago. I'm David Curtin. 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

0: It's 13 minutes before 8 o'clock on Saturday morning. I'm David Curtin in for Brent Lux here on Talk Shot. It's a great day for the celebrations that are going on throughout Saskatchewan today. The Queen City Pride Parade starting at noon. The tailgate party as well starting at noon at Mosaic Stadium's parking lot. Of course, the big parade at Bigger and Hepburn. Has Hepburn Fair Days today as well. So lots of celebrations going out there. And the weather's it's cooperating. In Regina and southern Saskatchewan, we can expect a cloudy morning. The wind's going to be gusting to 50 at times. But we'll start seeing some sun in the afternoon with a high of 19 degrees. And then down to 5 tonight. Sunny and 22 tomorrow. Saskatoon and central Saskatchewan, cloudy, windy day, gusting to 50 at times. But a high of 21. And then down to 6 tonight as the wind dies down. Sunny tomorrow. At a high of 24 degrees. Right now in Regina, it's mostly cloudy still with a northwest wind at 19 and 9 degrees. Saskatoon, clouds, a northwest wind at 22, a temperature of 7 degrees. So earlier this week, the federal government introduced its bill that will ban social media from kids under 16. And this one's a little bit different. It's putting a bit of the onus on the social media platforms. In other words, if they come up with a way in which they can make sure that there is a lot of safety measures for kids, there won't be a ban on that particular social media outlet. We're going to have to see how all of this works out in terms of the details. But Laura Lawrence is the CEO of Youth Matter Canada. She's a mental health advocate who's been working with youth for years. And she joined Evan Bray to share the science behind the harms of social media for youth and what changes parents can make now to set healthy boundaries.
1: You're fresh out of a meeting with the Saskatchewan government on the notion of social media and a youth ban, correct?
2: Yeah, just came from the legislative building, actually.
1: What was that? How did that meeting go? What were you talking to them about there?
2: So I was just sharing again some of the work that we do with Youth Matter here in Saskatchewan, just supporting youth in many aspects of their mental health. But most recently in the last few years, the Look Up initiative that we've started with online harms prevention and just education and awareness to youth, families, and communities about what's really happening behind the screens of our children. Mm-hmm. So I think that it's, I mean, we're hearing about this now. There's been legislation happening all over the world in different countries legislating these harmful spaces, as they should. We're seeing that Canada's moving in that direction. And what I want to bring to the table is the other notion to this. We can talk about legislation, we can talk about enforcement, but we need to talk about education and awareness that leads to prevention of these online harms. And also, how do we keep our minds healthy in these worlds where we're psychologically tethered to our devices 8 hours a day?
1: Laura, you've been doing this work now for quite a while. You're a school teacher to begin with, am I right?
2: Yes, yeah.
1: And so tell me how you got into the work you're doing now and a bit about the mandate of Youth Matter Canada.
2: Yeah, for sure. So I was a high school classroom teacher for 15 years. And when I transitioned out of that, I still wanted to do the educational piece. I love educating. I love speaking. And so then I moved into the entrepreneurial journey of still speaking for a living, which took me back into schools talking about mental health related topics. How do we build mental health toolkits and safety plans? How do we destigmatize? And in 2019, I had an idea alongside a couple of advocates who are good friends of mine to start Youth Matter Canada, which is basically a nonprofit organization founded here in Saskatchewan. We're based out of Melfort, and we have multiple different initiatives that help support youth in their developing lifelong wellness and mental wellness.
1: So I'm guessing a big part of the work you do is the responsible use of social media, yeah, internet platforms, things like that. Is a lot of this from what you saw, what you experienced as a classroom teacher?
2: Interesting, because when I left the classroom in 2012, it was a very different landscape
1: when it comes
2: to tech in classrooms and schools than it is now. Very different conversation. I did not have the struggles and battles, but I am a mother of four, and I have two older children, and I have seen firsthand, you know, we had our own experience as a family of a serious online harm happened to one of our children, the kind of online harm that some kids don't live through.
1: Is that right?
2: And because of that, you take a deep dive. And I did so a couple of years ago and was shocked really shocked at what I found. And then that led me back into developing presentations to go back into classrooms. And actually came from my child's suggestion. Listen, Mom, you need to talk about this.
1: Is that right?
2: Because if this happened to me, it's happening to every kid.
1: So when you say you're shocked what you found, Laura, like give us an understanding. You did a deep dive. What did you find that shocked you?
2: Oh my gosh. The frequency and the predatory nature of the spaces. I knew kids would be exposed to harmful content. I did not know to the extent at which the violence, the explicit R-rated content, the number of predators online. And in my presentations in the last couple of years, I've had youth as young as 7 years old stand up and share an online harm that happened in spaces even like Roblox and YouTube. And some of these harms aren't just happening at home on their devices. They're also happening on school-approved devices during school time, unbeknownst to the teachers or the school divisions, because these spaces are not safe by design. They are not safe by design, and there are no guardrails.
1: So how much of this, because, you know, this tends to be where this conversation goes. There are people, and I'm going to be the first to freely admit, I was one of them saying, I don't need government parenting my children. I can parent them. But I've had my mind changed by a number of parents who said, look, Evan, I have a child who's 15 years old. I can enforce rules here. But if none of my friend or my child's friends' parents enforce the rules the same way, it makes it very tough. So what I'm hearing from a lot of parents is, while they take the role of parenting seriously, it would be helpful to have the backstop of an actual mandated ban on social media so that everybody's playing from the same level playing field. Does that make sense?
2: It does. And I would suggest that we maybe play with that language of ban, because ban fires people up. When we look at other harmful products that are accessible to children, you know, like drugs, alcohol, tobacco, vaping, gambling, that's all legislated. It's all regulated.
0: That's Laura Lawrence talking with Evan Bray about the idea of a social media ban for kids under 16. Do you think it'll work? Or do you think it's just going to be a waste of time and money? You can text us, 1-877-332-8255. I'm David Curtin, in for Brent Laux. 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
0: It's a 7:58. I'm David Curtin in for Brent Laux on this Talk Shots morning, Saturday morning. In Saskatoon, there is some sunshine, so you can see some shadows peeking out. Same in Regina as well. Even though the forecast is calling for a bit of, it's calling for a cloudy day in both of the major cities in Saskatchewan. I'm going to argue that and say that's not necessarily going to be. I think we're going to be looking at a quite a nice day. We don't have to worry about any weather statements. You know, that's almost news nowadays in Saskatchewan. I think last week had 4 of the 5 weekdays that actually had weather statements or weather warnings that were telling us about the possibility of severe weather coming up, impact weather. And of course, boy, did it ever happen in southeast Saskatchewan early in the week when we had that big tornado that slammed down on Oxbow in the Alameda area and Danny Brock's farm especially. And so we're going to keep up on that. We're going to hear a little bit more from the Public Safety Agency later on this morning as well, severe weather this summer, but also in terms of the northern wildfires last year. There was a report that just came out yesterday, and it is not a great report when it comes to how the Saskatchewan Public Safety Agency handled last year's wildfires. You hear that, hear about that a little bit more this morning on Talk Shots, right here on 980 CJME and 650 CKOM.
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0: I guess it was a little bit last month, our Brittany Cafe talked about the genesis of this revitalization. You see, because in the town of Bigger, there was a time when Saturday nights meant, you know, crowded sidewalks, glowing shop windows, families lingering long after sunset. But Brittany Cafe stepped into those memories with one man who saw the town as it once was and then believed it could be again.
1: When I was a kid, Main Street on a Saturday evening was full of people. I was growing up, color TVs came in, and so that, you know, there was a Mooney's hardware store, and so Saturday night we'd sit or stand in front of the Mooney's big window and watching a Maple Leafs or Habs game on TV.
2: When Wayne Brownlee thinks of his childhood in Bigger, he remembers a town that felt alive.
1: It was a community. It wasn't just, you know, play to rest your bones.
2: But like many small towns across Saskatchewan, that feeling faded over time. Still, Brownlee never stopped thinking of Bigger as home. So when retirement came, he and his wife Ina Lou started talking about what they could do for their hometown.
1: And so we said, look, we'll put in $2.5 million if you'll match it, dollar for dollar. And the community said yes, but with a big gulp, because it was a big number.
2: Mayor Jim Rickwood says at first it didn't feel real.
3: Nobody really took them seriously at the first. They just thought it was somebody that was trying to sell a bag of magic beans, basically.
2: Over 3 years, they did it. A community of just over 2,000 people raised $2.5 million. And today, Main Street Bigger looks different. New sidewalks, new lighting, a brand new park where people can stop, talk, stay a while. And this is about more than a street being rebuilt. It's about a town beginning to gather again.
1: As rewarding as it is seeing the changes that have come to Main Street and now to the park at the end of Main Street, I think the energy that it put back into the town and people participated in it, so great engagement, great energy, and in some ways, that's the real gift.
2: Mayor Rickwood says he sees that energy every single day.
3: We've had so many people move here from Ontario, British Columbia, Alberta within the last 4 years, and it's really solidified the fact that we look damn good. It didn't happen by accident. It came through a lot of dedication, a lot of hard work, a lot of meetings, and a lot of differences of opinion. And we've come to neutral ground, and it's worked out really so well for us.
2: On June 13th, Bigger will celebrate the completion of this massive project with the Bigger Country Music Festival. And for Brownlee, it'll feel familiar. Decades after standing outside Mooney Hardware, watching hockey through a storefront window, he'll once again see crowds gathered downtown in a community he never stopped believing in. And the crowd won't just be celebrating what Bigger was. They'll be celebrating what it's become again. With a Saskatchewan story, I'm Brittany Cafe, 650 CKOM.
0: Thank you, Brittany. Of course, that event is already on. The country festival is going to include Jess Moskaluk, Braden King, Brock Andrews. And of course, I said there's going to be the parade that'll be going down Main Street, which is all revitalized now. It's part of Bigger Town and Country Fair Days. And right now, pancake breakfast is going on at the museum. Have a great day in Bigger. Coming up, the latest Steven Spielberg movie. I'm David Curtin, in for Brent Lauks. 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
0: Seventeen minutes after 8 o'clock Saturday morning, it's Talk Shots. I'm David Curtin, and for Brent Laux on this Saturday morning, and we talked last week about what was going to happen on the North Saskatchewan River and the South Saskatchewan River as well, as we take a look at, of course, the Gardner Dam. They opened the spill gates Tuesday. It's supposed to be Sunday, but they waited until Tuesday to open the spill gates, and now the river levels in Saskatoon. Pretty much set to be the highest ever, or not ever, but in the last 6 years. And so we have heard from the fire departments in Saskatoon who have said, please, for now, yeah, it's nice. There's no sandbars or anything like that, but stay off if you're a paddler or a canoeist, because they can't go out and rescue if there is any kind of problem. They won't send the divers out when they've got water flow happening this fast. So be aware of that. We've got a great weekend in terms of the weather. It's all going to be very moderate in Regina and southern Saskatchewan today. Cloudy day, a wind gusting to 50 at times, and then some sun in the afternoon with a high of 19. Saskatoon, cloudy, windy day with a high of 21 degrees. And we're going to see really nice, moderate temperatures. Hey, Brett Mustard joined Greg Morgan for a review of the new Spielberg alien movie called Disclosure Day, which, by the way, they both saw Thursday night.
15: If you're going to the movies, Disclosure Day, Steven Spielberg's latest alien thriller is out with Emily Blunt, Josh O'Connor, and Coleman Domingo racing to prove we're not alone.
16: Are we alone or are we not alone? They are starved for the truth.
17: And if someone knows we're not alone, why haven't we been told?
18: Full disclosure to the whole world, all at once. we're interrupting our coverage. There has been a threat to publicly release government material long shrouded in secrecy.
15: Going into this one, I was kind of intrigued. And let me just say off the top, I went last night, not with, but in the same theater as our resident movie critic, Brett Buster, last night, who refuses to sit anywhere but the middle. Is that your favorite seat there when you go to the Landmark? You're always in the middle above, what, six rows back?
19: Where you saw me was where I sit every week because I like to have no one in front of me because people just can't help it. They're always on their phones. And even then last night, there was a girl in front of me on the floor on her phone the entire movie.
15: On the floor?
19: On that, when you walk by.
15: I see what you're saying.
19: Yeah. On her phone the whole movie.
15: I like those premiere seats they have.
19: They're nice.
15: Know, where you're cozy and, you know, if you want them with a seat warmer.
19: Yeah.
15: And they crank up the air in the summertime, don't they? I'll get to that in a second.
19: I can't afford those seats. I don't get radio money like you, Greg.
15: Well, that's true, yeah. Anyhow, Emily Blunt, her performance in this one I thought was incredible. And the movie itself, you need to know to throw away any expectations that this is going to be a movie about an alien invasion right out of the window. It's not an action-packed invasion flick with aliens around every corner. The pacing is definitely a slow burn.
19: Yeah, that trailer makes it sound way more exciting than it is. This movie was kind of a snooze for me. I did not really enjoy it.
15: I could hear you snoring.
19: Yeah, well, my wife, honestly, she said she attempted to fall asleep, but it was too cold in there. She said if we were at home, she would have turned it off. She wasn't feeling it.
15: You were really turned off by this movie. We were not.
19: I didn't hate it or anything. I just was incredibly underwhelmed. It just did not deliver. I thought it felt off the whole time. It took forever to get anywhere, and then the climax, which I admit is my favorite part of the movie, was kind of hokey.
15: Well, I'll tell you, there were a few moments where it felt like things were dragging, and I just wanted the plot to hurry up and get to some action. However, once the true plot kind of reveals itself, it hooked us. I was there with Jen, my partner. We both were kind of like chuckling here. It had some surprising amount of funny moments, I thought. We laughed out loud, genuine chuckles on occasion. For me, the ending is fulfilling, but kind of left me wondering, what exactly does Steven Spielberg know that we don't?
19: and from my point of view, I wish that the ending was the first act and then we saw the fallout from that. Yeah. Because the race to get there just didn't really grab me. The story never hooked me. It was too long and I just didn't really, I wasn't invested in the story and it just really didn't capture me.
15: I don't think it's a masterpiece, but I thought it was still a good ride. Can we just talk about air conditioned comfort in theaters?
19: Yeah.
15: They're always extra cold in the summer.
19: Always.
15: Right? And I think everyone knows that going to a theater because even last night, Jen says to me, I'm going to bring a blanket.
19: I see
15: which
19: it every
15: week.
19: Which
15: is a huge TikTok trend. Everyone's showing their blankets right now going to the movies.
19: I see it every week.
15: She did not. I was like, okay, do I say yes or no to this? Walking in with a blanket. But sure enough, as you're standing there waiting for your popcorn, they're selling blankets for $25.
19: Yep.
15: Right at the theater there. So.
19: Just in case you know you're going to be cold and you forgot your own.
15: Yeah. Would you ever take a blanket into the theater?
19: No.
15: You're just too embarrassed?
19: I don't watch a movie with a blanket at home. I like to be a little on the colder side.
15: Ironically, I think that's why people are comfortable doing it now, because at home you cozy up under a blanket.
19: Yeah.
15: So,
19: I know. I've never bought
15: like
19: a blanket.
15: Like you, when I go to the theater, okay, I'll let you off the hook by bringing your blanket, but I hate when people talk.
19: Or on their phones.
15: Or on their phone. And you're right. People are just so used to talking during a movie in their own home.
19: It's awful.
15: They do it in theaters too. Yeah. It is annoying. All right, Brett. Well, we seem to disagree on Disclosure
19: Day. What would you give it out of 10?
15: I'd give it almost a 7. 6.5 to 7.
19: I'm out of 5.
15: I wasn't unhappy that I spent that money on those fancy seats.
19: I'm out of 5.
15: And the popcorn
19: is just okay.
15: Deadly if you get extra butter.
19: I love
15: at the
19: popcorn.
15: Landmark. Thank you, Brett.
0: I love when two guys disagree and they still try to be friends. That's Brett Buster, as he always does. He joins Greg Morgan and does movie reviews. I'm David Curtin. 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

0: 26 minutes after 8 o'clock, Saturday morning, David Curtin in for Brent Lokes on Talk Shots here on 980 CJME and 650 CKOM. So many things to do that we've been talking about today. The Regina or Queen City Pride Parade is on at noon, and so is the tailgate party in Regina starting at noon as well. The game itself starts at 5, the pregame show on the Green Zone here on 980 CJME and 650 CKOM. It starts at 3 o'clock this afternoon. Hey, you know, we talked about fires, too, and the wildfire responses and the like. But you might be surprised at how many volunteer firefighters are on the province and just how much communities depend on their service. Aaron Buckingham is the president of the Saskatchewan Volunteer Firefighters Association. And he joined Shaq on the CKOM morning show to talk to him about volunteer firefighters and how they're getting a boost from the Kinsman 50-50.
1: Why are volunteer firefighters so important to this province?
2: Well, when you look at things as the province, you have to realize that over 90% of all firefighters in the province of Saskatchewan are volunteers. They all hold down full-time jobs. They all have families. They all have things they love to do in their pastimes. And they dedicate countless hours to training and emergency response across the province. Without our volunteer firefighters in Saskatchewan, it wouldn't nearly be as safe as it is today. So it's, you know, I think the volunteer firefighters are the best of the best of Saskatchewan. They're true of heart. They've got a servant's heart, and they are just amazing people across the whole province, everywhere.
1: So what is the commitment of a volunteer firefighter? Because you were just mentioning that they all have full-time jobs. Like, say you're a farmer and you're out in the middle of the field combining or seeding or whatever it is, and all of a sudden a call comes in. Do you basically have to shut everything down and head out there?
2: Yeah, therein lies the dedication of the volunteer fire service in the province. You know, I can speak to it for the last 30 years. I've missed birthdays. I've been called out on Christmas. You give up weekends where you could go to the lake because someone has to be on call and make sure the community's safe. You can volunteer for wonderful things in this province. There's wonderful things you can do everywhere. But one of the biggest commitments you can make is to being a volunteer firefighter, because it's not just dropping everything and going to the calls. It's countless hours of training, because not just anybody can jump on and do this job. So you have to be prepared for that to keep yourself safe so you can keep others safe as well. So it is a rather large ask of anybody in the province to be a volunteer firefighter.
1: Yeah, and you obviously go through the same training as a regular firefighter, right?
2: Yeah, there's no difference. You know, there's been talk about it over the years. Fire burns the same whether you're a full-time firefighter or a volunteer firefighter, so you have to be prepared.
1: The Kinsman 50-50 happening right now. Money is going to the Saskatchewan Volunteer Firefighters Association. What part of that is the money going to help out?
2: It is going directly to our critical incident stress management teams that go out to help firefighters in their time of need. If you do this job long enough, you are going to end up in situations that are less than ideal. We deal with car accidents, all kinds of different fatalities, and the traumas that are out there are a real thing. You know, I was in an accident 15 years ago this July. It's the only one I remember, that the day it was and how many years ago it was, and I've never been back to that spot. You know, we all deal with things in a different way. So our critical incident stress management team is there for those responders after a traumatic incident, 24 hours a day, 7 days a week, and there is no charge for that. So all the funding from this year's Kinsman 50-50 goes to help continue that program for every firefighter in the province, no matter their time of need.
0: That, of course, is Aaron Buckingham, president of the Saskatchewan Volunteer Firefighters Association. He joined Shaq on the CKOM morning show. 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
4: It's 8:30. I'm Lara Fominoff. There are so many major events going on in Saskatchewan today, including the first ever legal tailgating party ahead of the Riders' regular season home opener against the BC Lions today. Gates for the parking lot will open at noon. There are 200 vehicle spots. The town of Bigger is celebrating a huge milestone today, the completion of years of work to fix up their main street. There'll be a free concert tonight featuring Jess Moskaluk as the headliner. Vancouver gets a chance today to host a World Cup game between Australia and Turkey. Yesterday, the Canadian team made history with a 1-1 draw against Bosnia-Herzegovina in Toronto. And the Saskatchewan Public Safety Agency says it's already making changes after an independent report came out highlighting all kinds of issues and poor management with last year's wildfire response. You are CJME and CKOM weekend weather for Regina and southern Saskatchewan. Sun and cloud today, high up to 19 degrees. Partly cloudy tonight, down to 5 degrees. For Saskatoon and central Saskatchewan, mostly cloudy today, high of 21. Partly cloudy tonight, down to 6 degrees. In Regina right now, mainly cloudy, northwest wind to 40, it's 12 degrees. Saskatoon, partly sunny, northwest wind to 32, and it's 13 degrees. It is 8:32. I'm Lara Fominoff.
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0: And we're going to see some sun today, despite the forecast. Environment Canada is actually calling for a cloudy day across Saskatchewan, but I'm seeing shadows in both Saskatoon and Regina right now. So, and you know what? It's a moderate day. That's what we should be looking for. It's going to be a very, very comfortable day to either go tailgating before the big game in Regina, go to the Queen City Pride Parade, or go to the big Main Street Parade, and all the festivities in Bigger today after the revitalization project. It's going to be a really, really, really nice day. Basically, a cloudy morning in Regina and southeastern Saskatchewan. A bit windy, gusting to 50 at times, but then we'll start seeing some sun in the afternoon. Already are, as a matter of fact. And a high of 19 degrees. And then overnight, partly cloudy. The wind is going to die down to 5 degrees. Sunny 22 tomorrow. In Saskatoon and central Saskatchewan, a cloudy day today. Windy as well, with a high of 21 degrees. But the wind dies down tonight to a low of 6, and then a sunny day tomorrow with a high of 24 degrees. Right now in Regina, it's mostly cloudy. There's still some sun peeking through. A northwest wind gusting to 40 and 12 degrees. In Saskatoon, it's a high cloud, I guess. Northwest wind at 22 and 13 degrees. So earlier this week, U.S. President Donald Trump says, I don't know if we need the CUSMA deal. He says, I don't know if we need anything from Canada. He said, we don't need their energy. We don't need their cars. So, at the same time, his ambassador to Canada says, you know, when he says those sorts of things, he's looking for people to collaborate with. So maybe we'll get a CUSMA after all of this. So what impact could this CUSMA trade deal have on negotiations? Evan Bray, welcome to Dale Botting. He's the former deputy minister and CEO of Enterprise Saskatchewan. And they talked about Trump's recent announcement that he plans not to renew that trade agreement.
1: Well, let's start with CUSMA because, you know, again, this week we've heard Donald Trump say, yeah, I don't know if I'm going to sign the deal. Do you let that kind of roll off your back when you hear those comments from the president after what we've seen for the last year?
2: I do. The term that I use, the sports metaphor with the writers, but you know, when you play sports, you get trash talk, right? And, he's a master at trash talking and he's a master at reversing course all the time. Tackle man, right? He always changes options and moves around. So I wouldn't be too worried. And I think you said the right thing. You nailed it in terms of the agreement. The agreement goes to 2036, Evan. So, even if we don't miss a whole rewrite right now, we have what we call rolling annual review. So we have year after year, we might be in this taunting business with Trump for a while, at least while he's in office and maybe even after. But we have till 2036 and we can do other things. A worst case scenario, there is a 6-month cancellation announcement before now in July 1, and then we'd be in significant challenge. But he won't do that. 30 U.S. states see Canada as their major destination for exports. He's got the midterms coming up, so he won't. I see no prospect of canceling the agreement. I think we'll be in a rolling annual review, and maybe if we're lucky, between now and next year, we can move some of these sectoral tariffs at least as well.
1: Yeah, you know, Dale, when you look at what we send down there, energy exports, $197 billion, metals and minerals, $124 billion, food and produce, $102 billion, transportation, $98 billion, forest, $38 billion. These are big numbers that you can't just turn the tap off.
2: Absolutely, Evan. You know, that whole Louisiana refinery area, all Republican states, by the way, 60% of their crude imports come from Canada. In fact, they're designed for heavy oil out of Canada. Soybean farmers, right? They need Saskatchewan potash. Those data centers that are popping up, there's hundreds of new data centers being built in the U.S. They need power. And a lot of that's going to be a huge build out. In fact, many are actually linking with their own nuclear power stations. And guess where that energy comes from? Saskatchewan uranium. So when he says we don't need Canada, that's just trash talk and bluster. But boy, they do need Canada, and we just have to get the word out to all the Americans, our friends, our colleagues in the states and Congress and so on. After the perhaps a week in midterms session, and maybe after he gets through the Iranian stuff going on, maybe we can get his attention and we'll get down to business.
1: Dale Botting is my guest, former deputy minister and former CEO of many Saskatchewan organizations, including Innovation Sask. STEP and many other organizations and partnerships. Do you think, Dale, that we have been too reliant on the U.S.? I know that statement has been said many, many times. You know, this is woke us up as a country that we've been too reliant on the U.S. I've actually been reading more articles lately that say, let's not be too quick to say that, because they always have been and will be, just from a geographic standpoint, a very important trading partner. Is the sweet spot close to where we are?
2: I think it is. And I would agree. I mean, you need both. You gotta, when you're working in global commerce, you gotta walk and chew gum at the same time. And, we are the demographics, obviously. I mean, there's a population of over 350 million right next to us. Geography makes us our friend. And of course, globally, absolutely as well. I'm very proud of Saskatchewan, by the way, because we are the least U.S. trade dependent of any province in Canada. I don't know if you know that.
1: I do. And
2: we've been working on that for a long time. And so we I think are maybe the exemplar for all of Canada. If you could be more like us, we were closely integrated to the U.S., but we're also working hard in India and China and Indonesia and the Middle East, etc. So I think Canada needs a little more of Saskatchewan as perhaps a model to follow.
1: Can you talk about, I mean, you were there for many years working with Brad Wall, was premier for most of the time. I think you were in the roles and positions that you were. Can you work about or talk about why that work was purposefully done to ensure you were diversifying trade in the province of Saskatchewan before it was cool to do that?
2: I was cool before there was such a thing as cool. Yeah, I don't know. It was clearly not me. I mean, we were an amazing team everywhere that we had, and a big part of also what we had, frankly, was what I call social psychology. Wall was so ebullient, such a promoter and force of personality. The positivity, the Saskaboom that we went through when we came in 2007, and I left a few years later, about 2010, I finally went back to the private sector, but the Saskaboom mentality just flowed everywhere. We mobilized everybody, Evan, you know, besides working with our own organizations in Saskatchewan, and besides working with Global Affairs Canada, and besides, of course, more than anything else, creating an investor-friendly image and partnership with industry. We tracked down even some of our diasporas. I remember in STEP, I found kind of an ambassador program. I did the same, by the way, earlier in Saskatoon around the turn of the, doesn't this sound old, around the turn of the century, when I was CEO of SRITA around 2000. We found our expats everywhere around the world, and we made them informal ambassadors for both investment attraction and for trade leads, and that too became Team Saskatchewan, and those guys and gals that are out there, they bleed green, they love their province, and they've been maybe away for a couple of decades. They brought us trade deals, they brought us investment leads, and so I think it was a total team effort. I'd like to see some of that come back a bit. You know, I know they're doing a good job now with we have our new provincial offices. We didn't have that when I was there. But don't forget your expats. Saskatchewan people are like the Irish, you know, where we're everywhere around the world. And find them and work with them, because I know they're incredibly loyal and patriotic to our homeland.
0: That's Dale Bodding, former Deputy Minister and CEO of Enterprise Saskatchewan, speaking with Evan Bray this week. And we have heard our Trade Minister, Warren Kading, has just returned from a trade mission in China. The trade delegation is heading off to Eastern Europe very soon as well. I'm David Curtin. 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

0: 11 minutes before 9 o'clock on this Saturday morning. I'm David Curtin. I'm in for Brent Lokes on Talk Shots this morning here on 980 CJME and 650 CKOM. Well, I don't think we could ask for better weather heading into today's game. The first season opener for the Riders this afternoon. The game starts at 5, by the way, and the pregame show in the Green Zone starts at 3 o'clock. Better weather? It's all going to be moderate. That's the beauty of it. So we start out with a cloudy morning in Regina, and the winds gusting to 50 at times. Let's face it, we're Saskatchewan, right? But we're going to start seeing some sun this afternoon with a high of 19 degrees in Regina, and then overnight it'll drop down to 5. Sunny 22 tomorrow. Central Saskatchewan, Saskatoon included, a cloudy, windy day, and gusting to 50 again, but again, it's Saskatchewan. A high of 21 today, and then overnight down to 6 degrees. Sunny day tomorrow, mostly, and a high of 24 degrees. The Regina this hour, mostly cloudy. There's still, you can see shadows. Northwest wind gusting to 40 and 12 degrees. In Saskatoon, it's cloudy. A northwest wind at 22. And it's 13 degrees. Yeah, so the countdown to summer holidays is on, right? So then how do we keep the kids busy without having them just, you know, behind the screen all the time? Well, Jen Dean joined a Shaq on the CKOM morning show to talk about that.
1: There is this pressure that we feel like we have to entertain our kids and keep them busy and sign them up for everything and take time off work. I just want to say it's okay for kids to be bored. Mm-hmm. Lots of really great things happen when we let kids just sit in it for a little while. Let them just be bored outside, and they're going to come up with something really great to do, or they're going to let the air out of your tires, one or the other. But it's going to be a good learning lesson either way. Summer is a great time to help kids learn responsibility. Let's have some chores. Let's make them earn their screen time. My favorite tool is to use the allowance, but not the way that most parents think. Most parents will say, I'm either, you know, against allowance because, hey, you live in this house. We all got to chip in and take care of it. And I agree with that. But then there's the also the idea of, you know, my kid is going to learn about money, so I'm going to give them an allowance. What I like to say is, hey, look, here's a list of things that you need to work on. And it's chores. It's things like, hey, before you have any time on a screen, you need to read for half an hour and you need to go outside for an hour. You have things that have to be done first, and you have real work. You have to empty the dishwasher, make your bed, do those things. And then there, you could say, look, you're going to do it for nothing. But if you do it with a really good attitude, then you get a bonus. And that's where the money comes in. So no kid can say, well, I don't care. I don't care. I'm just not going to get money this week. No. You're going to have to do it anyway. But if you do it really well, then you get bonus. You get a little bit of an incentive.
2: You know what my mom used to do? She used to say, what is one thing you'd really like to have at the end of this month? And I would say, oh, I'd like this toy or this bike or whatever. She goes, well, you just keep doing your chores. I'll give you allowance so that you can have that bike at the end of the month. But if you don't, you don't get that bike.
1: Right. And then you have to follow through.
2: Right.
1: Yeah.
2: Right.
1: The problem is the stuff the kids want these days are like $800 iPhones. That's kind of hard to say. Make your bed for a month and I'll buy that for you.
2: That's true.
1: But you're right though. It is a great idea to sit down with your kids and make some goals for the summer. What are some memories you want to make together? What are some places, you know, some places around town you want to go to, some fun things you want to do?
0: That's Jen Dean. You know, when she was talking about let them be bored, that really triggered something in me, because I remember how that would happen as a kid. You know, you get to your board, but somehow, amazingly, 5-10 minutes later, all of the kids in the neighborhood have started gathering together and something is about to happen, and it's always good. I'm David Curtin. 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
0: It's 8:57. I'm David Curtin in for Brent Laux on Talk Shots, and we're getting ready for the season opener for the Riders. Game time, 5 o'clock. Pre-game show, 3 o'clock, right here on your radio station. A sheriff is back for another CFL campaign. Trevor Harris, he comes into the season as the reigning Grey Cup MVP, of course. And, you know, while he's turning 40, the argument could be made that he's playing some of the best football of his lengthy CFL career. The Green Zone Rider reporter Britton Gray has more on the man who's looking to become the first quarterback to win two Grey Cups in green and white in this week's Ride to a Repeats.
13: Confident, poised, and a leader.
14: Smart. Tough, passionate.
15: One of one. He's one of one for sure.
16: The GOAT.
17: Those are the words that Trevor Harris's teammates used to describe the veteran quarterback. But when you ask the Waldo, Ohio product about himself, he says his biggest trait is being the son of Tom and Suzanne Harris. What exactly does that mean?
14: Well, my dad is he owns a construction company, but he's got one employee, so he's basically, the owner, the worker, the founder, my mom owns a dance studio, which has about 500 or 600 kids, and to this day, she's the greatest human leader, that I know, and because she just cares.
17: It's those traits he tries to emulate on the field.
14: I just want to be known as a very hard worker, somebody that loves their teammates and does everything they can for their teammates, and never leaves a stone unturned to see, you know, how high you can raise the ceiling.
17: Wide receiver Keyshawn Johnson has seen what has made him become one of the best quarterbacks in the CFL.
13: A hard worker. You know, you don't play till 40 for no reason, and that's why he's still around and still playing at a high level. And we have all the faith in him. I have all faith in him, and, you know, he helps me continue to grow as a player every day.
17: Now entering another season at 40 years old, he's realizing there's another trait he shares with his dad.
14: They always ask my dad when he's going to retire, and the answer is he's never going to retire, even though he says 5 years. He said 5 years 15 years ago as well. So maybe that's where I get it from, with my work ethic and you know, my want to and the love of leadership. So.
17: While Harris has been in the CFL since 2012, he had one of his best seasons last year. He, of course, capped it off with one of the most efficient Grey Cup performances of all time, setting a completion percentage record in the team's big win. When he eventually does call it a career, he will have his name all over the CFL's history books, but that's not the impact he hopes to leave on the league.
14: I've been on record saying stats are for losers. I'm not saying that in that way. I just don't really concern myself too much with it. People don't remember what you did. They remember how you made them feel. And I think that's the most important thing, is how you treat other people. And me being a child of God and, you know, Jesus Christ being my Lord and Savior, I'm told to love God and love others. And that's what I try and do at the most core of who I am. And so if I can do that, I feel like everything else will take care of itself.
17: Hamilzake Stadium, I'm Britton Gray.
0: Trevor Harris, looking forward to that game this afternoon. And again, game time at 5 o'clock and the Green Zone pregame show at 3. I'm David Curtin. 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
18: It's 9:01. I'm Lara Fominoff. It's a party weekend, and Ryder tailgating leads the way.
19: Just hope Ryder Nation makes it their own.
18: The town of Bigger celebrates a major Main Street milestone.
20: The excitement is building, and it's already here.
18: And the province's public safety agency says it's making changes to better help wildfire evacuees.
21: We undertook a number of reviews post-season last year.
18: In Regina right now, partly sunny, 12 degrees. Saskatoon, mainly sunny, and it's 13 degrees. Well, the Riders play their regular season home opener at Mosaic this afternoon at 5, but ahead of that, a first for Saskatchewan football fans. The ribs will be roasting, the beef on the barbecue, and the drinks will be flowing at the province's first ever tailgating party. Ahead of the game, and our Jacob Bamhauer has more.
22: Just a few hours from now, fans will begin rolling into Mosaic Stadium for something they've never been able to do before. The Riders are launching Saskatchewan's first legal tailgate party ahead of today's home opener. And while President and CEO Craig Reynolds says there's only about 200 vehicle spots, anyone can join in on foot.
19: If you happen to know somebody who's got a spot, you head on in and hopefully they'll pass you a water or a beer or whatever the case may be.
22: The festivities begin at noon, followed by a Grey Cup banner unveiling and a 5 o'clock kickoff against the BC Lions. In Regina, I'm Jacob Bamhauer.
18: Also in Regina today, the Queen City Pride Parade. Riviera Bonneau is one of the organizers. She says it's all about supporting community members and acceptance. The parade begins at Connexus Arts Center at noon and ends up going through Lakeshore Drive, and then there'll be a party after that in Wascana Park. The town of Bigger celebrating a major milestone today. What began as a Main Street makeover is now a huge source of pride, and that's where we find our Gerald Bowman this morning, who says he's proud of his hometown.
20: Pancake breakfast this morning, a parade this morning, lots and lots of activities for the kids and for adults as well throughout the day. Main Street later on today will be blocked off for a portion. And then tonight, it's the big event. It's called Bigger Country. And this has been some 5 years in the making. It's a revitalization celebration for the town of Bigger. New sidewalks along Main Street, new lighting.
18: There's also new signage, a gateway, replica train station, and a concert stage. The annual Broadway Spring Fling Shopping and Entertainment event in Saskatoon doesn't start till 10 o'clock. Road closures, though, are already up. The event runs until 5 p.m., but Broadway between 8th Street and 12th Street will new signage, a gateway, replica train station, and a concert stage. The annual Broadway Spring Fling Shopping and Entertainment event in Saskatoon doesn't start till 10 o'clock. Road closures, though, are already up. The event runs until 5 p.m., but Broadway between 8th Street and 12th Street will not be reopened to regular traffic until 8 p.m.

0: those individuals that are wanted and basically running from the law, and that's your prolific offenders that might be involved in that kind of stuff, and then supporting our law enforcement agencies and keeping the province safe.
1: Right. So, I mean, it's still relatively new in the province. You're not up to full staff yet, are you, Chief?
0: No, and we are in the building phase right now, and we've made some good progress. We're around 27 officers as of this moment right now. We just had two of our newest recruits graduate from the police college last Friday, and had a great event there, they're starting their new careers up in Prince Albert today, in fact.
1: Mm-hmm. So 27, and the total complement will be 70 when fully staffed, am I right?
0: That's right, and we're looking at having our full staffing complement within the next few years here. Of course, we're in the process of recruiting all the time and bringing people on and building those numbers.
1: So, Chief, when we think about the way in which the marshals are deployed, recently, obviously, we followed very closely the tragic events that unfolded in Pelican Narrows. Your team was deployed there. What does deployment look like right now for the marshals? What are the types of things that you can do to complement a local policing agency or other agencies in the province?
0: Yeah, and first, I'd just like to start by saying, you know, my condolences to the people impacted by the events up in Pelican Narrows. It's a horrible thing, and somebody's daughter was lost, and there's tremendous impact on communities when these things happen. On that note, we've provided obviously support to the RCMP with regards to that investigation, and that support can be a lot of different things. It can be from providing high visibility patrols. It could be following up leads or supporting different scenes of security. It could be looking at individuals that need to be apprehended. There's a variety of things, and we work with the POJ or the police force of jurisdiction to determine what those things are, and each case is a little bit different. Now, and typically what we've seen we've actually been operational now for almost a full year, or just over a full year when I think about it, those things have involved all kinds of different crime types and files, everything from warrant apprehension to homicides, and mm-hmm. So there's quite a bit of things happening. We even supported the SPSA in the fires from last year.
1: Right. I remember talking a bit about the role that the marshals had played there. If you look at what you've got now, you mentioned just a couple of new recruits graduated. You've got 27 members now, 70 when you're fully up and running. What difference will that make, Chief, in terms of how you're able to deploy the type of work you're able to do? Will it be a big difference once you're fully staffed? And what is the target date to have that?
0: Yeah, and it does make a big difference. And I believe in the sense that by having a dedicated specialized police service like the marshals, what it allows us to do is to focus on those individuals that are either under the radar or not able to be apprehended. And you would know as well as anybody is the amount of, you know, ability to put frontline officers into specialized roles like this is difficult. You need to respond to 911 calls and the things that are happening every single day. What the marshals does is it provides those resources that are able to focus on those types of individuals, that high risk, high impact crime, and those people that are wanted by the system. And just by sort of numbers wise, we've already since being operational back in June, and just being over a year, you know, 128 individuals we've apprehended. We've cleared up 202 warrants. We've done closing in on 400 compliance checks, and those are folks that are on bail conditions or release conditions from the courts, maybe electronic monitoring, and need to be checked to make sure they're complying with those conditions. So there's been a lot of work done in that last year.
2: Robert Cameron, the Chief Marshal of the Saskatchewan Marshals Service. Coming up, Craig Reynolds is getting ready for a first in Saskatchewan, the tailgate party. 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
12: 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But let's add to this potash in the middle. This resource is critical to solving the world's food shortages, and we have a supply to last over 100 years. And better yet, we are one of the few places on Earth that actually has it. 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I'm Eric Anderson from CIMSA.
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2: She wore a raspberry beret. 18 minutes after 9 o'clock, David Curtin for Brent Laux on Talk Shots here on 980 CJME and 650 CKOM. Thanks to Cameron. Texted in at 1-877-332-8255 because I was talking about the town of Bigger and the great big festival that's going on today after the huge revitalization project on their main street. $5 million revitalization project, by the way. And Cameron says, I just looked at Bigger's town website. Very user-friendly, says. It's surprisingly detailed. Good on that little community. He says they are a template for how small Saskatchewan communities can revitalize themselves. That's from Cameron in Regina. So that's one of the things that you could do today. The weather's going to be good for it as well. We could expect it in Regina and southern Saskatchewan. You know, a cloudy, windy morning, gusting to 50 at times, and then the sun's going to come out in the afternoon with a high of 19 degrees. Overnight, it'll drop down to 5, and then sunshine, 22 degrees tomorrow. Saskatoon and central Saskatchewan, including Bigger, a cloudy, windy day, you know, gusting up to 50, but we are in Saskatchewan, right? A high of 21, pretty moderate. Down to 6 tonight, and then sunny tomorrow with a high of 24 degrees. Right now in Saskatoon, it's cloudy or partly cloudy, northwest wind at 22 and 13 degrees. In Regina, it's cloudy with the northwest wind gusting to 40, and it is 12 degrees. So, yeah, the other big thing that's happening, well, not just the other, but one of the other big things that's happening today, riders are anxiously awaiting their first game of the 2026 season. They celebrate their 2025 Grey Cup Championship before kickoff this afternoon at 5 o'clock. They'll be dropping the banner, of course. And, of course, today also brings in a new era of legal tailgating before the games. Rider CEO Craig Reynolds joined the Green Zone.
17: So, Craig, I know you've been involved with this probably for, just knowing how governments work, probably more than the last year or maybe even a couple of years. But we're breaking new ground. We got tailgating happening for the very first time, the official tailgating happening for the very first time this coming Saturday. And I'm curious about the numbers. Can you let us know what kind of numbers we're going to see down there?
18: Yeah, super excited about that. I can't tell you how excited I am about that. That's something that, you know, our fans have wanted for years. We've heard that consistently. Every fan survey we've got of, you know, around why can't we have tailgating. And actually, Locker, it actually happened quite quickly. We were able to talk to the government just around that this was something that our fan base is certainly you know, looking to do and desiring. And so it moved quite quickly. And so, yeah, so they passed the Tailgating Act, and then we started working with SLGA around the actual regulations. And so it was really around defining a spot, and we landed in the parking spot right south of the Brandt Center. And so, yeah, so we ran a lottery. There was tons of demand from our season ticket members. And ultimately there's 400 spaces, 200 spots, because everybody has a spot to park their car and then tailgate. But the real beauty of it is that it's a huge space and pedestrians can come in. So if you guys happen to have a tailgating spot and I want to come hang with you guys, or you guys are going to cook me up a burger or whatever you're going to do for me, I can pop over your tailgate spot and hang out with you. And then on top of that, we've got a beer garden in close proximity as well. And so if you don't have a tailgate spot and you just kind of want to soak up the atmosphere, you head to the beer garden and get to experience it that way. So really excited about Saturday to launch that finally. We've been talking about it for a long time, and I know our fans have been looking forward to it for a long time.
19: We opened it up to questions, Craig, on the text line, and one of the questions was about tailgating and seeing it in other places. And they said some members of the organization you'd see walking around, and they're like, "What? I hope Craig comes out." Like, is Craig and some, like, do you have a plan on having some rider staff linger around to shake hands, take photos, and represent the organization during the tailgating?
18: 100%. We were just talking about that today. So there's going to be a number of our staff out there. Obviously, it's the first game. You know, we're going to have some gainers going to be out there. And yeah, I just found out we got a golf cart. I'm going to be rolling around in the golf cart saying hi to folks. Awesome. and potentially handing out some goodies too. So I'm really looking forward to that. That's going to be a fun early afternoon on Saturday.
2: Rider CEO Craig Reynolds. 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It starts, the gates basically open at 12 noon for that. And I get the feeling it's going to fill up pretty quick. It's all been sold out, by the way. 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
2: Good morning. You're just getting up. It's a beautiful Saturday morning. It's 26 minutes after 9 o'clock. A very moderate day. That's the kind of weekend that we've got ahead of us, and that's great. It's going to be a fantastic day for the game. It's going to be a fantastic day for Bigger, for their great country fest that's coming up with their Main Street revitalization. Great day for the Hepburn Fair as well, and a great day for the Queen City Pride Parade. Happy Pride, everybody. Riviera Bonneau is the co-chair for Queen City Pride. She joined Greg Morgan this week to talk about some recent vandalism on 13th Avenue in Regina, and they teed up the Pride Parade.
26: Well, Pride Week in Regina, a time to celebrate love, inclusion, and acceptance, and already you've hit a stumble with that beautiful sidewalk you've painted at the corner, 12th and Hamilton. That crosswalk area was vandalized after you guys painted. Is that true?
27: Yeah, unfortunately it was, but we've already got it fixed, and it's looking beautiful again.
26: Okay, so, and who came together to help you fix that?
27: You know, the community let us know as soon as it happened, and our co-chair, Dylan, actually just popped down there real quick, and he had some folks giving him some cheers and helping kind of keep traffic at bay, but he just really quickly went over the vandalism and did it himself.
26: Very frustrating. Even now, this still happens regularly. There's people who just are not showing as much pride as you'd like them to.
27: It is unfortunate. You know, things like this really showcase why we still need pride, why we still need that visibility, why we still need to show up and explain, like, we are here, and we're not going to disappear, and we just want love and acceptance.
26: The biggest way to celebrate is coming up this weekend, though, right, with the parade?
27: It sure is.
26: Okay, and how is it changing this year?
27: This year, we are unfortunately not able to go downtown, but we are still able to stick to a good area of the city. We are going it down 23rd, down Albert Street, right in front of the legislative building, and that's really critical for us, right? Pride started as a protest. We want to be seen by the government, so we go right in front of the legislative building, and we end up in the park.
26: Okay, and there's going to be a big celebration following the parade?
27: Absolutely. The parade route actually ends right where our Out in the Park festival happens, where we have beer gardens and a kids area with face painting and a bouncy house. We have vendor markets with a bunch of local queer vendors and some nonprofits. We have a main stage where a bunch of local performers are showing up. It's going to be absolutely incredible.
26: Riviera, you said, unfortunately, we can't go downtown, but in conjunction, the Regina Police and the city, is it not? They thought this would be safer to do. Is that right?
27: Yes. In previous years across Canada, we've seen a lot of vehicle incursions, a lot of harm coming to parade people, like especially or parade participants, especially in pride parades. And there was a group task force, from what I understand, between the RPS, the Provincial Capital Commission, the City of Regina, all that decided that this route was going to be safer for the people involved, right? We didn't have to go across the bridge, which can be very concerning, as if something does happen, we have nowhere to escape. They're trying to minimize potential harm.
2: Riviere Bonneau, the co-chair of the Queen City Pride Parade, which starts at noon today. I'm David Curtin in for Brent Lokes. 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
4: It's 9:30. I'm Lara Fominoff. In just a couple of hours or so, Riders fans will get to grill and chill before the team's regular season home opener against the BC Lions at Mosaic Stadium. They'll have their first ever legal tailgate party in the parking lot outside the stadium. We will have a reporter there. It's a big concert, a parade, pancake breakfast, and a totally fixed up Main Street in Bigger, where people are celebrating today. It's years in the making, and tonight, country singer Jess Moskaluk will be the concert headliner. The Saskatchewan Public Safety Agency says it's making changes to the way it operates and treats wildfire evacuees. Still, basic things like e-transfers to help them pay for hotel and food are not yet available. And this morning, cheers from crowds across the street as they watch workers remove U.S. President Donald Trump's name from the Kennedy Center after a legal order to do so was issued. Your CJME and CKOM weekend weather for Regina and southern Saskatchewan. Sun and cloud today, high of 19 degrees. Partly cloudy tonight, down to 5 degrees. In Saskatoon and central Saskatchewan, mostly cloudy, though there is some sun right now. High of 21 degrees. Partly cloudy tonight, down to 6 degrees. Regina, partly sunny. Northwest wind to 34, it's 13 degrees. Saskatoon, sunshine. Northwest wind to 23, and it's 14 degrees. It's 9:32. I'm Lara Fominoff.
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0: It's 9:35. I'm David Curtin for Brent Loves here on Talk Shots. And I, you know, so every day, this is how it works with the weather office. They bring out a weather forecast at 4 in the morning, another one at 11 o'clock in the morning, another one at 4 in the afternoon. But that one at 11 o'clock this morning, I get the feeling it's going to change significantly from the morning forecast. Here's the morning forecast. It's calling for a cloudy in Regina and southern Saskatchewan, by the way. A cloudy morning, winds gusting to 50 at times, and we'll see some sun starting around this afternoon with a high of 19 degrees. And then partly cloudy overnight as the wind dies down, a low of 5, and sunshine tomorrow, 22 for a high. Saskatoon and central Saskatchewan, a cloudy, windy day, it says, gusting to 50 with a high of 21, and then it drops down to 6 tonight with some sun tomorrow and a high of 24. Now, the reason I think they're going to change the forecast, the skies are a whole lot clearer than they said they would be. And that's a good thing because we got a lot of things we want to get to this this weekend, right? And so in Regina right now, even though the Environment Canada is saying it's mostly cloudy, the areas I'm looking at, I'm seeing a fair amount of sunshine right now with the northwest wind gusting to 40 and it's 12 degrees. In Saskatoon, a fair amount of sunshine as well with the northwest wind at 22 and it is 13 degrees. So Saskatchewan Trade and Export Development Minister Warren Kading, he's just returned from a trade mission to China. Now, the goal, of course, to strengthen relationships with buyers of Saskatchewan's canola, peas, beef, and other exports. And he talked with our Evan Bray.
1: Welcome back from China. You spent basically the last week meeting with business leaders, government officials in China. Maybe let's start with your biggest takeaway from the trip.
2: Well, China is an immense country, 1.4 billion people. I don't think we met them all on this trip, but we certainly found that China is a very populated country. And it is certainly an emerging economy. You know, they talked about 20 years ago, maybe 3% of their residents were qualifying as the middle class. And what we're seeing now, that they're probably 35% of the residents are middle class. And that really provides so many opportunities for us to continue to support their economy.
1: Talk about how that works. Why is the measure of the middle class important for us as an exporter of goods?
2: Disposable income. There's more people have more money to spend on items now that are maybe even beyond a necessity. So what we're seeing is that they're looking for higher quality food. Well, we're good suppliers of high quality food. They're looking at more finished products. That's good. We've got a industry that can certainly support, you know, ag value added food products. They're looking for Canadian beef. Heard that loud and clear throughout the country. They are looking for copious amounts of energy, crude oil in particular. We happen to have ample supplies of that. So that's what we saw while we were there is that, and honestly, until you actually see it, you just don't see the opportunity there. And I'm certainly appreciative of the fact that I had that opportunity.
1: So can we talk a bit about, any wins? Were there any inroads you feel that were made? I realize, and we've talked about this on the show before, trade missions obviously are often like building blocks. So one, sets the step for the next, sets the step for the next. So it's not always that you come home with a signed memorandum of understanding, but I'm wondering if there were any things that you would classify as a win on this mission.
2: Well, I would say the win that I saw immediately is everyone recognizing what Premier Mo and Prime Minister Carney were able to accomplish in very short order by just having, Premier's been there, I think, three times now in the last couple of years. Prime Minister was there early part of the year, and how they were able to get the tariffs either reduced or eliminated in that one meeting was recognized and still talked about in the areas that we work. And I guess what we heard from that, and certainly that was the message that we provided as well, is that we recognize that December 31st is coming up quickly, and that's ultimately that next kind of milestone that we need to see that the tariffs were going to be eliminated or reduced until. And everyone we talked to, you know, business, government on their side said that needs to be extended. And we agreed wholeheartedly, and that was definitely the message that we provided every opportunity that we had.
1: Okay, well, I mean, that's good news. That was one of the questions I was curious to know is, will there be an extension of the break on the tariffs? The people you met with, were they mostly industry people? Were there some government officials there?
2: We met lots of industry. We met a lot of government in both Beijing and then in Jilin, our sister province, and then in Guangzhou. We also met lots of government as well as advanced education or university people.
1: Right. Chatting today with Minister Warren Kading, Saskatchewan's Minister of Trade and Exports. What did you hear that they in China that they find frustrating? Were there some problems that they asked you to work on or eradicate in terms of the trade relationship we have?
2: Well, when we talked to business there, the tariffs that were implemented by their government also hurt their bottom line.
1: Right.
2: We talked to a couple of crush plants, some food processors, and the cost of them to do business or to stick with Canada did hurt their bottom line. So we heard a lot about that when we talked to industry. When we talked to government, it was just the ability to reach out and have conversations with, say, our prime minister, with premier, or with trade ministers as they were coming through the country.
1: You know, as you and I are talking, texts, of course, come in. People are curious about this because we know the importance of trade. I think one of a few bright spots that have come out of what's transpired over the last year plus is a recognition of how important these trade relationships are. Some people still skeptical, though, Minister Kading, about trading with the country of China altogether because of the unpredictability there, because of how politics comes into play. I mean, I've heard many people, Murad Al-Khatib has been on my show saying, we cannot cut China out altogether. They are an important trading partner. So how do you balance that when you're talking with people in the province who say, look, we need to have these relationships, but also China, is it safe to trust these sort of trading relationships? Your answer?
2: Well, I look at it and say, China has 1.4 billion people. India has 1.4 billion people. Between those two countries alone, you're looking at probably 35, 40% of the world's population. You can't dismiss that market potential. And as I talked about early in the show, that growing middle income is really providing incredible opportunities for, if it's not us, it is going to be Australia. It's going to be the United States. It's going to be South America.
0: Warren Kading, the Trade and Export Development Minister, who just returned from a trade mission to China. I'm David Curtin, in for Brent Loux. 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
4: 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I love every minute of it.
3: Nye, Belton, Davis, and you. The Green Zone Game Day. 980 CJME. And now, Prosperity Saskatchewan, presented by the Government of Saskatchewan, Nutrien, and Cameco.
5: It's like driving around in the ductwork of the world's largest shopping mall. When driving around in a potash mine, yes, driving a diesel or electric truck or SUV of sorts, it's like driving around in the ductwork of the world's largest shopping mall. In a potash mine, airflow is a key concern. And as the mine is used for several years, certain areas are not used anymore while new ones are expanded. So the mine needs to close off certain areas to get airflow away from them and get it to other areas. But you also need to travel through those dormant areas to get to active areas. Mines therefore use large garage door type structures with rope switches hanging from the ceiling. As you approach a new area, you pull a switch to open the door and enter the new zone, then immediately do the same to close the door. Thus, the proper airflow is maintained. I'm Eric Anderson from CIMSA.
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1: Monday finds me in Cigar Lake, Saskatchewan, up there for a tour of the uranium mine. So Tamara Cherry takes the chair for one day. I'll be back on Tuesday. Full show, though, on Monday. We've got a lot to talk about Western separation, the cost-benefit of investment in hosting the Grey Cup, and should we put vape detectors in school bathrooms?
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0: beat. So, like, how do you set that new tone off the start of a year?
1: Well, I think we just, you know, carry it off from last year. Our thing was just, you know, you got to win every week. You can't look too far ahead. Professional sports, it's hard to get a single win. So you got to approach every game like it is the most important game, because it is. And that's what we're doing this week. I mean, we're not looking in the future. It is BC and BC only.
2: AJ, we here on the press side of things have been sort of privy to Corey Mace's wrath around the use of the word repeat or anything even resembling the word repeat this year. Is there a team punishment if anyone references repeat around Corey?
1: I don't know if there's one around Corey. I'm sure there is. I know Andrew doesn't like that in the running back room. So if there's mention about Grey Cup, like, it doesn't even matter about this year's Grey Cup. I mean, we're approaching it week by week, so we're not even talking about this year's Grey Cup, let alone last year's Grey Cup. And being with teammates with Andrew in the past, we had a fine system where if you were wearing a Grey Cup shirt, you had to pay a fine, which went to the team, and you guys kind of used it to maybe go out to dinner at the end of the season, stuff like that.
0: Chicken money, right? That's what they used to call it back in the old day. AJ Ouellette here on the Green Zone. There is a big addition, not the ring, to the AJ Ouellette family. Congratulations, by the way, on fatherhood. How much does fatherhood change perspective maybe for you as you dip into your 30s here and have a new one to take care of at home?
1: Well, man, I was talking to someone today, and I don't know why I had baby fever in college, but, like, my goal was to play as long as possible to be able to have a little jersey in the stands. And this is this. I mean, this game Saturday is the first time I get that. So
2: awesome.
1: Accomplishing that was awesome. It's going to be awesome. And it's just a little extra motivation, and my preparation for games has changed a little bit. I'm getting up about an hour and a half earlier than I did last year to make sure I can leave the facility an hour earlier, to make sure I can get home and spend some time with the family before it's bedtime, because she goes to bed pretty early.
2: AJ, do you miss the trailer?
1: You know what? You miss that side of you, but it is much more comfortable in the house.
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0: 18 minutes after 10 o'clock on this wonderful Saturday morning. You know, like I said earlier, I think they're going to change the forecast pretty significantly when the new one comes out at 11 o'clock. I don't think it's going to be as cloudy as what this forecast calls for. Regina and southern Saskatchewan calling for clouds throughout the day, pretty much. Maybe some sun in the afternoon. A high of 19 degrees. Windy, too, but it's Saskatchewan, right? And then overnight, partly cloudy. The wind dies down, a low of 5 degrees. Sunny, 22 tomorrow. Now in Saskatoon and central Saskatchewan, a cloudy, windy day, gusty to 50 at times, and a high of 21. And then overnight down to 6, sunshine tomorrow and 24 degrees. Right now in Regina, still mostly cloudy, but I still see some shadows and sun peeking out. The northwest wind gusting to 40 and 12 degrees. In Saskatoon, they keep trying to say it's cloudy, but quite frankly, you can see some blue sky, northwest wind at 22, and it's 13 degrees. So we talked earlier about the report yesterday by MNP, the damning report on how the Saskatchewan Public Safety Agency handled last year's northern wildfires. The forestry industry here in Saskatchewan was also calling for the release of this review because, well, they're losing thousands, millions of dollars in lumber, in timber and the like. And this is really, really starting to hurt. So we wanted to hear more about that. Evan Bray was joined by Carl Nagers, the CEO of Forest Saskatchewan.
1: I mean, we talked about the wildfires. You and I talked about them last year. This year, a better start, largely due to, of course, the snowpack and the weather that has helped us out, I would suggest.
2: And the moisture, yeah.
1: Yeah, no, the moisture.
2: Yeah, that's all timely, yeah.
1: Is it, so where are things standing today in the province?
2: Well, currently, I think there's only a couple of fires that they're expressing as active. Most of them are contained. The most recent fire, the Lobstick Fire, which was the Nesbitt Forest in and around Prince Albert, was the most significant, not only in terms of its burn, but its proximity to a major community like Prince Albert.
1: Right. And in that case, I know there were a few people on the text line critical of the late start they felt the province got at trying to fight that fire. Did we just get lucky with weather conditions there, do you think?
2: I think, there was some suggestion that the agency responsible for wildfire suppression kind of dropped the ball early, kind of moving away from fire activity when it was close to Duck Lake. But with the winds that aggravated the actual fires, the embers really increased the size and the impact of that fire. And thank God the winds were blowing the way they were. Otherwise, the city of Prince Albert could have been under a more significant threat. And thank God the timely rains came when they did, because that fire actually leaped the Saskatchewan River, or the North Saskatchewan River, and was threatening some communities, even the community of Shelbrooke.
1: I know after the fires basically were contained last year, there was, of course, lots of reflection by the province saying, we are going to commission a report to be done to try and help us understand what are the lessons learned from this. MNP was commissioned. Premier Moe was just asked about that in a news conference the other day, when that MNP fire review would be ready. This is what he had to say.
3: I think I said earlier, as soon as it's available, we'd make it available publicly. We've said that from the beginning, and when we're able to make it public, we will.
4: What is the timeline on that, though? Because it was due months ago.
3: That is the timeline. When it's available, when we can make it available, we will. And I would say that's as soon as possible.
1: So what he said, when we can make it available, we will.
2: Yeah.
1: You have a sense that that report is done.
2: I do. The whole process when it was commissioned by the premier and the agency, and we would have preferred an external review, but it was an internal review, and Myers North Benny was requested to involve stakeholders, including the industry. So we felt it was quite a public process, right? So during the process, there was a commitment to have the report commissioned and completed by the end of February, have the government and the agency review it for its content, and then release it to the public probably by the end of March 2026.
1: Mm-hmm.
2: We heard from the minister delaying that. We as an industry association requested from the president more clarity on the release of that report, indicated that it would be the spring of 2026. We're now into the summer, and we just recently sent a letter to the minister asking for the release of that report. And what the premier is saying is somewhat kind of funny, because his words in the fall were that he wanted lessons learned for 2026. Well, we're in the 2026 season.
1: Right.
2: And our accounts on the ground. It's not much has changed, which is unfortunate because you mentioned in your introduction the severity of the 2025 season, and God bless Mother Nature this year, but that still doesn't help us if things get worse and the agency is not taking advantage of the recommendations that were made.
1: Carl Neggers is the CEO of Forest Saskatchewan. So what is it that makes you think that report is done? Are you seeing some changes, some things being implemented that you feel are as a result of the report and recommendations?
2: Yeah, we're seeing that the agency itself is taking some on-the-ground actions to involve the industry through an advisory committee. Not that it's very active, but the statement and the process seems to be commissioned. So where did that come from? Did that come from the report? Is that something they're thinking will improve? Well, if the report is indicating that that's something they should do, then where's the rest of the recommendations? Because fundamentally for us is we've requested that in their mandate, that resource protection is part of their mandate, not just public safety, because the Crown is responsible for the protection of that resource because it commissions licenses, 20-year agreements with us and 2 to 5 year agreements with small operators, mm-hmm. family-based operations, and the Lobstick Fire is a classic example where small to family operations have been impacted, where in some cases their 2 year allocation has been completely wiped out. So, where's the report? Where's the recommendations? And how, as an industry, can we help implement those recommendations to improve the situation?
0: That's Carl Neggers, CEO of Forest Saskatchewan. Of course, the report did come out finally yesterday. I'll tell you, the government got its hands on that report May 22nd, waited until yesterday to release the report so they could have a reaction to it. 11 recommendations in that report, including a 360 on the Saskatchewan Public Safety Agency itself. And the government says it's going to accept and act on all 11 of those recommendations. But we are also hearing from a lot of people in northern Saskatchewan who say those recommendations are nothing more than common sense. I'm David Curtin. 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
10: When you drive by a potash mine, you see a couple of towers, a huge Kwanzaa-type building, and then a massive squarish kind of building. 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It's huge in there, and there's a lot of vats, wires, pipes, and levels. Now, given a mill is absolutely huge, it produces a couple of million tons of finished product a year. Doing testing with it is not a feasible idea. So back in 1981, Nutrien built a very small pilot plant, or a testing mill, in Saskatoon at the U of S. This small facility allows testing to be done on separator screen sizes, process chemicals, temperatures, and the like. It is a central location to lead improvements for all of their mills. I'm Eric Anderson from CIMSA.
9: Prosperity Saskatchewan, presented by the Government of Saskatchewan and Nutrien.
11: You can do anything with the right flooring. 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
0: 28 minutes after 10 o'clock on this wonderful Saturday morning. Good morning. I'm David Curtin in for Brent Laux on Talk Shots. A little later on, right here on this radio station, we got Meeting Ground, our Indigenous Affairs program. It happens at 12 noon on, or 5 o'clock on Saturdays at 12 noon on Sundays. Won't be happening this afternoon because of the game, of course, but tomorrow you'll be able to hear it at noon right here on 980 CJME and 650 CKOM. And you'll hear from passionate members of the Muscadet First Nation, your Prince Albert, who are, as we speak, walking to Regina, hoping to inspire change along the way. That's a 400-kilometer journey, by the way, to walk, and this is the fourth time that they've done it, and they walk about awareness and education about fentanyl and crystal meth. You know, large city, small First Nations communities, no one's immune to drug addictions. That comes from the organizer, Erica Henney.
15: So we're just trying to let them know that they're not alone.
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19: It's 10:30. I'm Laura Fominoff. A lot of major events going on in Saskatchewan today, including the first ever legal tailgating party ahead of the Riders' regular season home opener today. Gates for the parking lot at Mosaic will open at noon, and there are just 200 vehicle spots. The town of Bigger is also celebrating a huge milestone today, the completion of years of work to fix up their main street. There's going to be a free concert tonight featuring Jess Moskaluk as the headliner. Vancouver getting a chance today to host a World Cup game. It happens between Australia and Turkey. Yesterday, the Canadian team made history with a 1-1 draw against Bosnia-Herzegovina. And the Saskatchewan Public Safety Agency says it is making changes after an independent report came out yesterday highlighting all sorts of issues and poor management with last year's wildfire response. For CJME and CKOM weekend weather for Regina and southern Saskatchewan, sun and cloud today, high of 19 degrees, partly cloudy tonight, down to 5. In Saskatoon and central Saskatchewan, supposed to be mostly cloudy, but it is sunny right now as well, high of 21 degrees, partly cloudy tonight, down to 6 degrees. Regina, partly sunny, northwest wind to 36, it's 15 degrees. Saskatoon, partly sunny, northwest wind to 35, it's also 15 degrees. It's 10:31. I'm Lara Fominoff.
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10: Pressure during the formative years can be good, even in oil and gas. Pipeline-ready natural gas is 95% methane. This is important. Methane gas does not turn into liquid, as it stays gaseous, even at low temperatures and pressures, so it's easily transported to homes through pipeline systems. On a side note, the other smaller portion of natural gas, the portion that is not 95% methane, is made of gases that do become liquids easily. These include the Ames brothers, propane, butane, and ethane. Anyway, gas and oil have similar heritage, both Both come from decaying plant and animal material, but gas had more pressure on it during its formative years, so it changed from a solid to liquid and eventually to gas. Also, because of this natural pressure, gas is usually easier to get out of the ground than oil, so some pressure during the formative years can be good, even if it eventually produces methane. I'm Eric Anderson from CIMSA.
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0: Good morning. I'm David Curtin in for Brent Loach on Talk Shots. A beautiful Saturday morning. And I keep saying, it's just turning out better than what the forecast was calling for. Hey, you know, we talked about buses. Up in the top half of the University Bridge in Saskatoon, they're going to be opening that that bridge a couple of weeks from now, but only a couple of lanes, one lane each way, because they found there was some so-called legacy infrastructure when they were digging underneath. That was some foundations, some old homes, but also rail lines from the old streetcars in Saskatoon. You know, we talk about buses, we talk about streetcars. In Regina, of course, buses now peel around the corners in the city streets, but over 70 years ago, it was streetcars that ruled the road. Our reporter Jillian Massey's got the story of one of the only remaining Regina streetcars, and it's been restored to its former glory.
1: The gong chimes. Power lines bounce. And brakes screech as the streetcar rattles by. Regina 42, a streetcar that operated in the Queen City over 75 years ago, has been brought back to life. It now lives at Fort Edmonton Park in Alberta. President of the Edmonton Radial Railway Society, Chris Ashdown, is lucky enough to drive passengers around the park.
2: Regina 42 is probably, for all of our members, our favorite streetcar because it's turned out to be our most successful restoration.
1: The streetcar was restored over a 30-year period with over 22,000 volunteer hours. Ashdown says the mahogany cherry interior and the Rough Rider green ceiling of Regina 42 sets it apart from other streetcars at the park.
2: It's a very bright, very attractive looking streetcar, so it's the pride of our fleet right now.
1: Regina 42 is one of the only remaining streetcars in the city, a chapter of Regina transit history that ended in tragedy. The cars dominated Regina roads for 40 years until the 1950s. Those were the days when big bands were hugely popular and people got dressed up just to go out and get milk. City of Regina historian Dana Turgeon says council was planning on phasing out streetcars and trolley buses for diesel buses. But in 1949, disaster struck.
3: The city had a catastrophic fire, and it wiped out most of the railroad equipment that ran on the lines and a lot of the new trolley buses. And so the city abruptly converted to diesel buses basically overnight because they lost all their stock.
1: Remnants of the past remain. Construction crews dug up old rail line tracks under 11th Avenue this May. Marion McKechnie is just shy of turning 100 years old, but she couldn't forget a ride on the streetcar.
4: It wasn't a smooth ride, but I got you there and back.
1: She'd spend 15 cents a day getting to her job as a secretary. A ride on the streetcar holds a special place in Hope Canton's heart.
5: Well, we were thrilled. We thought it was the most wonderful thing in the world, you know. Yeah, we loved it.
1: Her aunt would take her and her sister to shows when they came to visit Regina from the Craven Valley. It's the time together with her family she holds on to dearly, now living in a retirement home.
5: I always had wonderful memories of riding on the trolley.
1: Regina 42 now lives in Edmonton, but Canton is still happy to see the streetcar creating irreplaceable memories for other passengers. Regina, I'm Jillian Massey.
0: Thank you, Jillian. Yes, old electric streetcars, trolley buses, as we call them. I'm David Curtin. 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

0: It's Saturday morning. Get up. Get out of bed. Great weather. Going to be a little windy, but it is Saskatchewan, of course. In Saskatoon and central Saskatchewan today, it's a windy day, gusting to 50 at times, a high of 21 degrees, though. The wind will die down overnight. It's going to be partly cloudy with a low of 6, and then sunny tomorrow at a high of 24 degrees. Now, the Regina and southern Saskatchewan, much the same. A cloudy morning, but we're already seeing the sun poke through. The wind is going to be gusting at 50 at times. We'll start seeing more sun this afternoon with a high of 19 degrees. Overnight, it'll drop down to 5 and then sunshine and 22 degrees tomorrow. Regina right now is mostly cloudy. A northwest wind gusting to 40 and it's 12 degrees. Saskatoon, it's partly cloudy. The northwest wind at 22 and it's 13 degrees. We're talking a lot about football today, of course, with the Riders starting. But the other football is the one we want to talk about too, and that's the World Cup, which began on Thursday. And of course, yesterday we saw Canada finally win its first point ever in the World Cup. Sports Illustrated's Ben Steiner provided the biggest storylines that you need to know for the tournament when he talked on the Green Zone earlier this week.
1: Ben, awful timing for Canadian footy fans. And I'm thinking that this, with the number of injuries, that this is probably being, I mean, the team's got to approach it the way they're approaching it. But I think the fans are looking at it as like, oh, like there was so much promise. So it must be frustrating for the fan base.
2: I think it is frustrating for the fan base. And it's going to be interesting what these next few weeks really show in terms of the Canadian soccer fan. Because you have those that have followed the team that are a bit closer and say, you know what, this isn't actually terrible. The injuries are bad injuries for sure, but if you can stay competitive until the round of 32, then you're going to get Alphonso Davies back. And like, maybe you don't know how long you have him, but he will be playing in this tournament, I'm pretty confident about. And then you're going to have the group of Canadian fans that say this team is too injured to do anything because they're missing, you know, the guys that you can name off the top of your head that are household names on this team. I would say there's not much to be worried about. There was a friendly in September against Romania, maybe Canada's best performance under Jesse Marsh, where they played to kind of his tactical ideals, and it worked against a good Romanian team. They won that game 3-0, and that starting lineup had no Alphonso Davies and had no Moise Bombido. And I think that is going to be very close to the starting lineup we see. And then they'll get healthier as the tournament goes on.
3: So, Ben, casual Canadians,
1: that's very interesting,
3: who only watch soccer once every 4 years, and they're watching this, what should their actual expectations be for a Canadian side who, in their previous two appearances at a World Cup, could barely score and can't get victories? Is this going to be a different story in 2026?
2: The standards are higher and the expectations are higher at this point. This is a good soccer team. There's a lot of good players all playing pretty well in the top division. You look at the left side of the field, and the understudy is the guy that plays in the English Premier League going into next season. And so this is the best team Canada has ever brought to a World Cup, even with the injuries. It is far better than the 2022 team, and it's also a 48-team World Cup where the standard of play is going to be lower, and the ease of getting a first win is probably going to be lower as well. So I think this World Cup, you have to expect Canada to at least get a first win, and anything but advancing out of the group is massive failure.
1: So, Ben, you mentioned it, and for those, again, those casual fans, the field has gone up significantly. We're not dealing with 32 teams. That's a tight field. 48 is now what we're looking at. Is there, and maybe the answer is no, but is there more likely for a Cinderella team to break out of the first round or the first couple of rounds, when you expand the field?
2: It's definitely possible. And I think, yeah, all three host nations are in a position to make that happen as kind of the teams that you think of as maybe not usual contenders, but ones that can upset one of the top 10 teams in the world. All three of USA, Mexico, and Canada have gotten to that point. But in terms of the teams that are going to make the quarterfinals, I think you're pretty well going to be still picking out of the Netherlands, the Brazils, the Frances, the Spains, because at the end of the day, when it gets down to business, at the end of the tournament, those are probably the teams that are going to be the ones that can kind of weather through this tournament where you do have an extra game to play because there's now a round of 32.
3: Ben, I just have to throw this out there. You didn't say a certain country.
1: Yeah.
3: And our news director, Sarah Mills from England, is going to one of their matches.
1: Ben, we're going to give her number.
3: Yeah.
1: Your number to her.
3: What do you think of England's chances this year?
2: I think they are one of the teams poised to be upset by one of the smaller ones or a host country. I think Thomas Tuchel has really big brain, for lack of a better term, his roster selection, and you can kind of think of it as picking players to fit a system than necessarily the best players, and I think that's going to come back to bite both England and Brazil.
1: Okay. We'll clip that out and send it to her.
3: I'm just hold on, Ben. I'm just leaning over out the window. Okay, she is not storming through the door, so maybe she's in a meeting. You might be lucky on this one.
1: Hopefully she's not armed. Are all eyes this year in the World Cup on Messi and Ronaldo?
2: It's the send-off World Cup for them, and seeing what they're able to do on the world stage one final time is going to be quite special. Of course, Messi, the last time he played in a World Cup, he won the thing, and he's still in exceptional form, albeit in the MLS. But he'll turn 39 midway through this tournament, and he's still playing like he's 35, like he's still at that top level that he won the 2022 World Cup in.
0: Ben Snyder with Sports Illustrated on the Green Zone. So yesterday, of course, the first game in Toronto, and that's where Canada tied Bosnia, and as a result gets a point as a result of that. Now, this afternoon or this evening, it'll be in Vancouver, where we're going to see Australia taking on to Turkey. And this match is going to serve as the first World Cup test of BC Place's newly installed natural grass service. There's a temporary pitch that's built over the stadium's artificial turf, and this pitch is real grass. So they've got irrigation in it, ventilation, the UV light systems as well. I wonder how much that cost. I'm David Curtin. 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
6: Another planting seeds moment. 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

0: 4th. It is 11:05. Your CJME and CKOM weekend weather. We're John in southern Saskatchewan. Sun and cloud today, high of 19. Partly cloudy with a low down to 5 tonight. In Saskatoon and central Saskatchewan, it's supposed to be mostly cloudy, but it's sunny right now. High of 21. Partly cloudy tonight, down to 6 degrees. Across the province, Battle Fords 15. Same with Moose Jaw 14 in Weyburn, Estevan, and Yorkton 17 in PA, and Swift Current 12 degrees. Regina right now, partly sunny, northwest wind gusting to 36, it's 15. Saskatoon mainly sunny, northwest wind gusting to 35, 15 degrees. It's 11:06. I'm Lara Fominoff.
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3: As we step into another topic that, of course, is front of mind for us, as we know last year, I should say, at this time, we had a lot of wildfires burning in the province. It had been already declared to be an emergency in many communities. Evacuations had taken place. We've seen a few areas in the province where it's been a problem so far this year. And I know we're not through it all, but it's been a better year. I think we can safely say on that front. And, you know, sometimes when we're thinking about forestry and wildfires, we forget that this province is actually covered in forest. The whole northern half of the province, of course, has a lot of trees, a lot of forestry. And forestry, by the way, the industry supports more than 12,000 jobs in northern Saskatchewan. But the industry has got some challenges. There's some troubling points that they're working through. The recent wildfire seasons, of course, raising serious concerns about the long-term supply of timber. This is needed to keep the mills operating and attract investment. Last year alone, more than 1 million hectares burned in Saskatchewan's commercial forest zone. This is where my next guest comes in and can add to this conversation. We've had Carl Neggers on the show before. He's the CEO of Forest Saskatchewan, and Carl is joining me in studio today. Thanks so much for being here.
4: Well, thanks for having me, Evan.
3: So, I mean, we talked about the wildfires. You and I talked about them last year. This year, a better start, largely due to, of course, the snowpack and the weather that has helped us out, I would suggest.
4: And the moisture, yeah.
3: Yeah, the moisture.
4: Yeah, that's all timely, yeah.
3: Is it so? Where are things standing today in the province?
4: Well, currently, I think there's only a couple of fires that they're expressing as active. Most of them are contained. The most recent fire, the Lobstick Fire, which was the Nesbitt Forest in and around Prince Albert, was the most significant, not only in terms of its burn, but its proximity to a major community like Prince Albert.
3: Right. And in that case, I know there were a few people on the text line critical of the late start they felt the province got at trying to fight that fire. Did we just get lucky with weather conditions there, do you think?
4: I think, there was some suggestion that the agency responsible for wildfire suppression kind of dropped the ball early, kind of moving away from fire activity when it was close to Duck Lake. But with the winds that aggravated the actual fires, the embers really increased the size and the impact of that fire. And thank God the winds were blowing the way they were. Otherwise, the city of Prince Albert could have been under a more significant threat. And thank God the timely rains came when they did, because that fire actually leaped the Saskatchewan River, or the North Saskatchewan River, and was threatening some communities, even the community of Shelbrook.
3: I know after the fires basically were contained last year, there was, of course, lots of reflection by the province saying, we are going to commission a report to be done to try and help us understand what are the lessons learned from this. MNP was commissioned. Premier Mo was just asked about that in a news conference the other day, when that MNP fire review would be ready. This is what he had to say.
5: I think I said earlier, as soon as it's available, we'd make it available publicly. We've said that from the beginning, and when we're able to make it public, we will.
6: What is the timeline on that, though? Because it was due months ago.
5: That is the timeline. When we can make it available, we will. And I would say that's as soon as possible.
3: So what he said, when we can make it available, we will.
4: Yeah.
3: You have a sense that that report is done.
4: I do. The whole process, when it was commissioned by the premier and the agency, and we would have preferred an external review, but it was an internal review, and Myers North Benny was requested to involve stakeholders, including the industry. So we felt it was quite a public process, right? So

0: During the process, there was a commitment to have the report commissioned and completed by the end of February, have the government and the agency review it for its content, and then release it to the public probably by the end of March 2026.
1: Mm-hmm.
0: We heard from the minister delaying that. We, as an industry association, requested from the president more clarity on the release of that report, indicated that it would be the spring of 2026. We're now into the summer, and we just recently sent a letter to the minister asking for the release of that report. And what the premier is saying is somewhat kind of funny, because his words in the fall were that he wanted lessons learned for 2026. Well, we're in the 2026 season,
2: right?
0: And our accounts on the ground, is not much has changed, which is unfortunate, because you mentioned in your introduction the severity of the 2025 season, and God bless Mother Nature this year, but that still doesn't help us if things get worse and the agency is not taking advantage of the recommendations that were made.
2: Carl Neggers is the CEO of Forest Saskatchewan. So what is it that makes you think that report is done? Are you seeing some changes, some things being implemented that you feel are as a result of the report and recommendations?
0: Yeah, we're seeing that the agency itself is taking some on-the-ground actions to involve the industry through an advisory committee. Not that it's very active, but the statement and the process seems to be commissioned. So where did that come from? Did that come from the report? Is that something they're thinking will improve? Well, if the report is indicating that that's something they should do, then where's the rest of the recommendations? Because fundamentally for us is we've requested that in their mandate, that resource protection is part of their mandate, not just public safety, because the Crown is responsible for the protection of that resource, because it commissions licenses, 20-year agreements with us and 2 to 5 year agreements with small operators, mm-hmm. family-based operations, and the Lobstick Fire is a classic example where small to family operations have been impacted, where in some cases their 2 year allocation has been completely wiped out. So where's the report? Where's the recommendations? And how, as an industry, can we help implement those recommendations to improve the situation?
2: Right. So what would change? You talked about resource protection needs to be included as part of the strategy, not just like personal protection, mm-hmm. but what would change if that was the case? Why is that important, Carl?
0: It's critical because in some cases we've seen that when fires aren't threatening a community or a place where people are actively living and working, there's a less interest in suppression. Now, the challenge there is if you allow a wildfire to grow, it gets harder and harder to manage, and it gets extremely difficult to suppress. So if you're attacking the fire when it's incubating in its infancy, that's a great time to reduce its threat. Fundamentally, if you're allowing a fire to grow and become exclusively wild, it's destroying resources that we are allocated for our harvest licensing, but you're also destroying wildlife habitat and other potential recreational investments that people have made, even though they may not be there.
2: One thing that comes up every time we talk about forest fires or wildfires is, you know, the people that will point out this is part of nature renewing itself. So, you know, is there an element of that to be factored into this discussion?
0: The wildfire for ages has been a way for renewal, and we shouldn't suspect that it's going to change. And with climate change, we know it's been aggravated. It's more aggressive. But there's things as we know that we can do to prevent its harm to things that are important to us.
1: Mm-hmm.
0: And when we talk about resource protection, we're talking about also resource management. What can we do to manage resource so it becomes more wildfire resilient, mm-hmm. and Mother Nature doesn't have the chance to destroy the things that are important to us as well?
2: Do we do a good job of forestry management? This came into a discussion point when we watched what happened in Jasper. I remember mm-hmm. people very critical of saying, you know what, you don't want to go in and strip back trees because you want the beauty of the forest right behind the community. But at the same time, experts were saying we could have predicted that this was a possible problem because of the way you manage the forest. Where are we at in the province?
0: Or didn't manage the forest. Well, I think that comes down to public awareness and public education. I think where all levels of government have dropped the ball is informing the public on what a healthy forest is. And Jasper is a great example. Though those trees were still standing, those trees were standing dead. And there wasn't a government entity that didn't realize that it was a fire waiting to happen.
1: Mm-hmm.
0: And so shame on them. I've talked to you a little bit before about the Nesbitt Forest where the Lobstick Fire occurred, and that was riddled with dwarf mistletoe, and people actually reside in that forest. So there is current risk, but people are unaware of what that risk means to them because they're not quite sure what a dead tree looks like when it's standing. And most people want trees around them. We suggest they should have healthy trees around them, not standing dead ones where wildfire can occur. And if wildfire does occur, even if it's remote from your location, it's aggravated by the dryness of those trees.
2: Right. Carl Neggers is the CEO of Forest Saskatchewan. We'll take a break. We'll be right back here on 980 CJME and 650 CKOM.
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2: This next topic that we are going to dig into is one that we have talked about many times. In fact, we've talked about it with my next guest many times. Artificial intelligence. I know now from the AI data center discussion, there are a lot of people in the province that absolutely despise the thought of artificial intelligence. The reality is, I don't think it's going anywhere. I mean, it not only is it not, but it's only going to expand. In fact, you look at what Google has announced, some major changes to how people search for information online. Colleges are facing backlash after using AI or even mentioning it at their graduation ceremonies. Canada just rolled out an AI strategy. The Prime Minister was talking about that recently. And now we hear tomorrow this social media ban, which I would suggest is an adjacent topic to this, is likely to come to fruition here in Canada. All the reason to bring Brian McQuinn back on our program, an associate professor, University of Regina, co-director of the Center for Artificial Intelligence Data and Conflict. Brian McQuinn, thanks for being here.
10: Always a pleasure.
2: Man, there's lots going on right now.
10: And it changes every week.
2: This article that I was reading, the class of 2026 rains booze down on AI. It talks about all of these universities, Arizona, Central Florida, all had these keynote speakers that mentioned artificial intelligence, and the entire graduating class booed.
10: Well, it's one of those things where I think there is a general anxiety, and we have the statistics to show this across Canada, but across the world, where AI has gone from kind of this interesting thing to what are the real consequences? And the reality is people who are graduating from university are probably the people who are going to be most impacted by it, at least from a job perspective. That's, again, there's not a lot of statistics on it, but from all that we can tell, those sort of entry-level jobs are the ones that are being picked up by AI systems, and they just need to hire fewer of those people now. And so I think they're the ones who are going to bear the brunt of this, mm-hmm. or at least a couple, you know, at least people in a couple of years even younger than them. So, but I think it represents an anxiety that everyone has, and is increasingly becoming, you know, the data centers are the focus of this anxiety, separate from the data centers of just like what's happening. We don't have control over this, you know, what's coming.
2: Yeah. I mean, I had you on the program right after the data center announcement talking about maybe there's a few questions that need to be asked further. But the reality is if the data center doesn't go up in Saskatchewan, which some would argue it shouldn't, but either way, it's going somewhere. These data centers are absolutely just getting started. It feels like to me, because we need them if AI is going to continue.
10: So, I mean, and this is where these things are complicated, right? I mean, we need them and we want them in Canada. The question is, do you want them beside you? And this is sort of back to this sort of not in my backyard syndrome that we have. But what we do know is that we are going from what is basically 5 hyperscales to almost 100 in the next like year or two. Mm-hmm. Where are they going to go? Now, there are some positive things. We look at the US, 90% of their GDP growth is related to AI investments. So Canada could benefit by some of those investments. We know that growth is slow. We know that the economy is struggling. So are you going to turn down billions of dollars of investment that has an impact on your economy?
2: Well, and maybe that's a good place for us to kind of start here, Brian, because when we talked about the AI data center, I mean, I'm telling you, every time I talk about it, I laugh, because when we saw the announcement, I literally opened my microphone and I said, got some good news for you. We are getting a $12 billion investment. I was thinking, this is great. Yep. The phone lines lit up and I'm like, here they come, the people that are happy like me. And it was exactly the opposite. But how do you stop this? You don't stop this. I mean, you might not be happy about AI, and maybe there's some things personally, decisions you can make. But I think even people that are saying, I don't want it involved in my life in any way, are being affected by AI today.
10: I was on a show recently and the commentator made a comment that I think is probably what everyone should really sort of keep in front of them. You're not going to lose your job to AI. You're going to lose your job to someone who has learned AI and knows how to use it.
2: Yeah.
10: And that, I think, for most people, at least in the next couple of years, is probably where that's going to come down. There is consequences to this. You know, obviously I said the investment is great, but there obviously are, you know, on the other hand, right? Now, the real problem is that we don't have a lot of data. We don't have a lot of, insight, at least here in Canada, as to the full impact of these. And so I think people are naturally wary, because when people say, hey, I've got this amazing thing for you, all this investment, people say, it sounds too good to be true. And I think people in Saskatchewan have had, you know, experiences with people bringing carpetbaggers over a long
0: snake
10: time.
0: Snake oil salesman.
10: No, and yeah, for, you know, yeah, for 100 years. And so I think it's, if someone's coming to, you know, take all of your electricity and all your water, you think, maybe there's something in it for them. And so I think these are the reality, but I actually think in many cases, it's the broader anxiety around AI that people are feeling and genuinely, have a good reason to, that then get kind of like mapped onto the AI data centers. And all of a sudden it's causing all of these, you know, potential consequences. And there's a lot of organizations and communities and groups that have kind of lost relevance, who are now finding relevance in that argument and are organizing and finding that they're finding traction in communities where they were losing it. Like, for example, on the environmental side, a lot of people's priorities are about like surviving day to day and investment and, you know, maybe pipelines. But in the environmental movement's kind of been put aside, but a lot of those people are now coming in around the data centers and saying, hey, aha, this is an opportunity. So this is a super complicated issue, and we just don't know very much. And that's the problem, is that we're going to find out in 5-10 years. And by then, obviously, it's too late.
0: University of Regina's Brian McQuinn is my guest. So we're seeing more and more industries. I look at my old organization, the Regina Police Service, are developing AI strategies, or AI policy, for example, of how staff can use it. Now, just this past week, the Prime Minister announced the government's AI strategy. First things first, is it good that they have a strategy? Then we can dig into, did they nail this one?
10: Obviously. I mean, the idea that you don't have a strategy for something that is going to transform society in ways that we don't even know yet the full extent of it. Every time we think we do, then like a month goes by and all of a sudden technology moves, you know, a couple orders of magnitude faster. And so then all of a sudden it impacts a lot more. So do we need a strategy? Absolutely. The strategy on the upside is Canadian oriented. It really looks, it doesn't try to do what the US does. It hasn't tried to do what Europe and others have done. It is really built around Canada, and it looks at a few things that are important. We have very low trust in Canada. I argue that's because of our education. We are critical people who are saying, you know, show me the,
0: you're arguing because we are an educated nation.
10: Right. Yes, that we are intrinsically skeptical and critical, which is what we ask people to be when it comes to social media.
0: We want critical thinkers, right?
10: You ask them to be critical thinking around social media, so you expect it when anything else is coming at them as well.
0: Yeah.
10: So I think we are very critical for good reason, but our adoption rates are some of the lowest in the OECD DAC. And so a big focus on this is adoption. The question becomes, is trust around the technology or is trust around how I would use it? And so a big part of the program is actually about educating, and this isn't educating in that you're dumb, is actually giving programs for how you can use AI in your systems, and everyone being able to get access to that, to learn and become familiar. And I, as much as you may not like AI as a concept and its effect on society, and I would actually probably support you in that in many ways, knowing how it works and impacting your business. And this is the example I used the other day of like, sure, as a plumber, this is never going to affect you and your job, but it might affect your business, because there's going to be a plumber who adopts certain things, and all of a sudden his accounting and everything else is a lot more efficient, a lot better than yours. And so he's going to have an advantage.
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13: It's 11:30. I'm Lara Fominov. T-minus half hour and counting until an historic moment for Riders fans ahead of today's regular season game opener against the BC Lions. 200 parking spots will be filled with the sounds and smells of barbecue smokers cooking up all kinds of good food. Riders CEO Craig Reynolds says he's been told people are even decorating their vehicles. Lots of events going on in Bigger today as well to celebrate all of the hard work to fix up the town over the the last 5 years. Thousands of people are expected to show up, and there's a free country concert tonight with singer Jess Moskaluk headlining. The Saskatchewan Public Safety Agency says it's making changes to the way it operates and treats wildfire evacuees. Still, basic things like e-transfers to help out the evacuees pay for hotel and food are not yet available. And Vancouver hosts its first ever FIFA World Cup soccer game today, Australia versus Turkey. But next Thursday, the Canadian team will take on Qatar at BC Place. Here's CJME and CKOM weekend weather for Regina and southern Saskatchewan. Sun and cloud today, high of 19 degrees. Partly cloudy tonight, down to 5 degrees. For Saskatoon and central Saskatchewan, sun and cloud today, up to 21 degrees. Partly cloudy tonight, down to 6 degrees. In Regina right now, partly sunny. Northwest wind to 47, it's 16 degrees. Saskatoon, mostly sunny. Northwest wind to 33, and it's 17 degrees. It's 11:32. I'm Lara Fominoff.
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2: If you grew up in Saskatchewan, I would say you probably have some sort of familiarity with cattle, the importance of the cattle industry. They're a big part of our economy, our landscape, and for many families, it's livelihood. That's why this story out of the United States is getting a lot of attention in the ag world in our province right now. A flesh-eating parasite known as the New World Screwworm has been found in U.S. livestock for the first time in decades. In fact, if you haven't heard of the screwworm before, I'd never even heard of it prior to this story. It's probably because it basically had been eradicated from North America since 1966. Basically, the parasite's larvae feed on living tissue, causing painful wounds that can become life-threatening if untreated in the animals. This is something that they are dealing with in Texas. But of course, we wonder, should it be causing us a worry up here in Canada? What protections are in place at the border? What is this screwworm all about anyway? To answer these questions, I'm happy to say we've connected with Dr. Lee Rosengren, who is the chief veterinary officer with the Canadian Cattle Association. Dr. Rosengren is joining me by phone today. Thank you so much for taking our call.
19: Thank you for having me.
2: Let's start with the obvious question. What exactly is this flesh-eating screwworm all about?
19: I think you did a great introduction, Evan. This is a fly that lays the larva or the maggots in wounds. And the reason this fly is unique is because these maggots can be laid in living flesh. Typically, flies only eat dead flesh, but that living flesh, and they can create quite a massive wound in the infested animals. For that reason, they are a pest we do not want in North America, and the United States Department of Agriculture is eradicating them and pushing them back out, back south.
2: It's something that it sounds like it's out of a horror movie, honestly, when we're talking about flesh-eating parasite. So how is it different from maggots? I mean, a lot of people will think about maggots when you've got rotting flesh or a wound, those types of things.
19: Well, I'm glad we're doing this over lunch hour.
2: yeah, I know. Good timing, isn't it?
19: Yeah, so a typical maggot would only burrow or eat dead flesh, but these are unique in that they are able to eat and survive on the flesh of a living animal, which is what makes the wound so very severe.
2: So do we have any sense, Dr. Rosengren, why it's back now? I mean, the stories I've read, North America spent years eradicating screwworms. How did we do that, and what has changed?
19: So yes, we pushed this, pushed this back in the late 60s and early 70s, way down into Central America. And that was really with the development of an interesting scientific technique where they produce sterile male flies. This female New World screwworm fly only mates once in her life. So if you can overwhelm the population with sterile males, she mates once, she doesn't produce offspring, you break the life cycle. That approach was used to push this way down into Central America. But since about 2022, so the last 3 or 4 years, we have seen this fly creeping northward. And it has certainly been creeping through Mexico for the last couple of years. And that is the reason that the United States border has been closed to Mexican cattle for over a year now. So it's not a surprise that we have some infestations in Texas, but it's certainly something we're watching and the United States is taking very seriously.
2: We're chatting today with Dr. Lee Rosengren, who is the chief veterinary officer with the Canadian Cattle Association. It makes sense because the news story I heard last night was the release of essentially millions of flies to try and disrupt the reproduction or the mating cycle of these flies, which I was a bit of a head scratcher to me, but you did a good job of explaining it there, Doc.
19: Thanks. And it's an interesting approach in that we need more sterile flies. They are investing in more facilities, but those have not come online yet because you can imagine this is an environmental approach. And so we need enough flies out there to create that firebreak, as you will, and push them back.
2: So, you know, I mean, I think one of the big questions here, I think about friends of mine who are large ranchers in the province of Saskatchewan. I mean, this has to be a worry. Canadian officials are saying the risk here is still low. Is that factual? And if so, why? What gives us the ability to say risk is low?
19: It is factual. So in the 70s, this did not creep up as far as Canada. This is a tropical / subtropical fly. It does need warm temperatures. The Canadian winter is truly our protection in this situation, in that it would stop this fly from ever becoming endemic. That said, the maggots could come in on an infested animal that was undetected, and we might have a small localized situation to deal with, but we are not concerned about this establishing in Canada.
2: Right. So, there's been some steps in place. I know there's no more, at least currently, no beef imports. Is it from the United States in general or just this certain area? Do you know?
19: Oh, let me back you up. So no impact to beef imports. This is not a food safety disease. This is strictly an animal health issue.
2: Sure.
19: But we have blocked the import of animals from Texas.
2: Gotcha.
19: So animal health certificates will not be issued, not only for cattle, but for all animals from the state of Texas until we have a clear sense of where the infestation is.
2: Because, I mean, that clarification is important, because I also heard a news story this morning that it's more than just cattle. I heard a dog, for example, had been infected.
19: That's right. This fly will lay its maggots in any warm-blooded animal. So that includes livestock such as cattle. It includes pets, horses, humans, and wildlife. So a very wide range of hosts could potentially be infested.
2: So if I'm a rancher listening today, and I mean, I'm happy to hear you talk about the low risk that there is in Canada, but is there something that ranchers should be a little more aware of or vigilant to just in watching their cattle and their herds to ensure that this doesn't become a problem here?
19: Absolutely. Excellent question. Yes, so ranchers should certainly be increasing their monitoring of what I would call high-risk animals. That would include any animals that were imported from the United States in the last 21 days, because we don't always have a full history on those animals. It would also include any animals with wounds. So occasionally wounds happen by accident, but we do also have wounds that are known to occur with management procedures such as branding, castration, dehorning. In those situations, just stepping up your monitoring of those animals for any foul-smelling wounds, visible maggots, lesions, let's check that out. Let's not just sit there and trust that all is well.
2: Everything you wanted to know about screw worms and more right there on 650 CKOM and 980 CJME.
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26: It was late afternoon yesterday. The federal government announced the Safe Social Media Act, which basically will require social media companies to restrict children under 16 years of age from their platforms, but it doesn't necessarily force AI chatbot platforms to do the same. According to the Minister of Canadian Identity and Culture, Mark Miller, he said the act is part of a duty to protect children on social media and AI chatbot platforms, ensuring they incorporate age-appropriate designs, include content warning labels, safe search settings for children, and measures to reduce addictive behaviors like endless scrolling. So this is a priority. We knew this was coming. They have signaled this actually for quite some time. Val Caldwell is an online safety educator, a public speaker who works with children and parents and schools and organizations on navigating the digital world safety. Val has spent years helping families understand online risk and healthy technology. And Val has joined us in the past. Happy to have Val back this morning. Thanks so much for taking the call.
28: Thanks for having me once again.
26: Okay, so you and I talked a few weeks back about what this potential ban could look like, and I want to even talk to you in a second about whether the word ban is the right word. What is just your reaction to the Safe Social Media Act, as it's been called?
28: Yeah, so, I mean, I have some, I guess, mixed feelings. I'm happy to see it moving forward. Obviously, my number one goal is to keep kids safe, so I do like a lot of the aspects of it. I would like to see maybe, and maybe there'll be more coming out, just more about how they are actually going to hold these companies accountable. I know they're talking about big fines, and but there's some things about it that I still have a lot of questions, and I think it's early days to have a full opinion on it. One of the biggest ones that jumps out at me is the constant AI chatbot conversation. So I don't know. I'm assuming they're referring to things like ChatGPT, but I'm curious to know what they're going to do about the chat apps like Polybuzz and Talkie, where, you know, kids in grade three are having sexualized conversations with AI bots. And I don't see any conversation around those at all. And those seem to be a real significant issue that I am hearing more and more from kids. So I have a lot of questions.
26: So many conversations since you and I last talked. I've had guests on the show. We've done open lines on this. And I have to say, you know, my opinion is kind of morphed on this because I was a guy right off the start that said, look, bans don't work. In my experience, bans drive things underground further, right? It creates this dark space where the people trying to get around the ban exist. However, I've talked with now so many parents and educators and even youth who say, you know what, restrictions wouldn't be a bad thing, that I'm like, I've kind of come around on this issue. Do you feel, and you've been talking with hundreds, thousands of people over the years about online safety, do you feel just the concept of this is a move in the right direction?
28: I've never been a fan of the word ban. We went through this in Manitoba when we banned cell phones from schools, and I feel it's very punitive in nature, and I think we're missing the mark. I would rather we approach it in a way that kids understand why we're doing this. And it's not a punishment. It's because there's significant safety harms online. So I wish they would just get rid of the word ban. I think we should focus more on the reasons why we're doing this and what the issues are for kids. My big concern, though, is like if I'm 15 today and I'm 16 tomorrow, what safety nets are put in place to prepare me for, you know, I turn 16 and I get handed, okay, now you have free rein to all this stuff, but what are the education pieces that we're putting in place? That's my biggest question, is are there going to be educational sessions? Or is it going to be tied into the curriculum in schools? How are we going to prepare these kids now who won't have exposure to it the day they turn 16. I mean, we wouldn't give a 16-year-old keys to a brand new car without teaching them how to drive. So that's kind of where my questions are.
26: That's a good analogy. I was reading an interview that was done last night with an online safety expert from Eastern Canada, and they liked the opening that the federal government has left for platforms to allow youth to access them if they prove themselves safe, basically if they take certain steps to ensure that they've done everything to provide that safe zone that ultimately I think this legislation is trying to achieve. Do you think that's possible? Do you think that's likely?
28: Yeah, that was something that jumped out at me too. I just think, how do you do that when one of the first things they're leaving out of the bill is private messaging? And that's where a lot of the initial connections happen. That's where the images are sent. That's where the threats are being made against kids when it comes to sextortion. And so I guess to hold the companies accountable and have companies make things safe, I would think that should also include the private messaging feature. I do think, I mean, obviously that would be the ultimate goal. And I've said this a million times, we're putting kids in playgrounds that are unsafe. So if there's a way to make the playground safe, I think that would be the perfect solution. I'm just not sure how you do that when you're leaving out things like, you know, the private messaging feature on these apps.
26: Val Caldwell is my guest. She's a public speaker, online safety educator for children and adults based out of Manitoba. And you can find her on her Facebook page. Just look up Val Caldwell. You'll find her. She's been doing this work for a number of years. There's a few comments that people have made that we've been talking about this that I'm curious to get your thoughts on. One is this whole age verification issue. What we see that is rolling out in Australia has got lots of people concerned. You know, the notion of children basically having to take selfies to prove their age, those types of things. We don't know exactly what platform age verification system they're going to use here in Canada, but do you see this whole age verification, even just the collection of data that happens from adults as a result of proving they're of age to access platforms, seems to be a problem for many people?
28: Yeah, I think that's always an issue for people. I think you and I had discussed earlier when Discord had done this and then they used, you know, a secondary app that was supposed to delete the information and didn't, and then it was hacked, and I think it was 70,000 people's personal information was released on the internet. So there's always that fear. My concern, honestly, in the conversations I've been having with kids, like Roblox implemented this, and so many kids have said things like, you know, if you do your makeup a certain way, do your hair a certain way. Some kids will just admit they get an older person to scan their face so they can get around the age verification. So I'm not really sure how you implement that, you know, in terms of making sure that people are using it correctly. Not a big fan of asking kids to upload personal data, like their passports or their birth certificates. Yeah, I think it opens a whole other conversation around, you know, personal safety. And I think that's where a lot of the issues for people come, is they feel like it's a government overreach when they're asking people to put their personal data in. At the same time, I don't know how you verify someone's age if you don't have some way to verify that they are actually who they say they are.
26: We're seeing Australia, of course, made the change a few months back. It's not perfect. We talked with a professor in Australia about a month ago. He was very clear. It's not perfect the way that they've rolled it out there. Canada now doing it. There's other countries that are looking at it. Do you think these platforms are going to start leaning into this themselves voluntarily? Or is the pressure from a couple of larger countries in the world going to be enough to force this?
28: I would hope. I mean, for me, I always struggle with, I don't understand why they wouldn't want to keep children safe. Like, to me, that should just be an inherent value that every person on the planet has, is to protect the most vulnerable people in our population. So my hope would be that they would honestly look at this. But then, you know, we look at the things that have happened over the years and the number of children who have been harmed and the number of children who have died by suicide because of those harms. And the platforms just continue to do the same things day in and day out without making any significant safety changes. So maybe it will be the pressure. One thing I would like to say, I think, you know, legislation doesn't do everything. It is a multi-tiered, as we discussed last time, right? We all have a part in this. And I've been a municipal councillor in Manitoba for 20 years, and it's very difficult to get legislation right off the hop. And so I think that we need to take a beat and wait and see, you know, kind of what the government's plan is and as things roll out. And obviously, probably the first draft of this won't be the final draft of it. So I'm hoping that we'll see, you know, some additional changes. They're open to some feedback. We'll see what the Conservatives have to say. But I think it's going to be an ongoing conversation.
26: Val Caldwell is a public speaker. She's been doing online safety education for years, not just for children, but for adults. So the fact that this has just recently rolled out, the Safe Social Media Act, lots of unanswered questions. There's lots of things yet we don't know exactly how this is going to play out. They're telling us it could be 18 months before we actually see all of the details and this kind of in full force. But in the meantime, it gives you and I something to talk about what do we need to consider? What needs to be looked after in terms of getting this right? What's the balance need to look like here on 980 CJME and 650 CKO?
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1: You know, I often talk a little bit about the schedule that I keep in this role. It's been, what, 2.5 years now that I've stepped into doing this show. My days start in the office here about 5 a.m. So I get in about 5, and I use those hours leading up to 8:30 when this show starts to put the finishing touches on prep. And there's lots of different things to do. You're, you know, doing some research, you're studying some of the reports that you need to look at, things that you're going to be talking about on the show. Then you do the show, which takes a lot of energy. The show goes from 8:30 to 12:30, so a 4-hour talk show 5 days a week. And then after the show, we immediately, I mean, the show is just wrapped up. We're immediately starting talking, planning about tomorrow's show. So it's just kind of like this revolving door. Long days is where I'm going with this, which I'm enjoying. But the key for me is sleep. If I don't get to, I'm a guy who needs, I need 6 to 7 hours a night for sure. If I don't get it, it's tough. So if you're trying to be at work by 5, just do the math, right? What time are you getting up? Meaning what time are you going to sleep? Like 9 o'clock is not out of the ordinary for me. And a guy who likes to watch hockey and sports, that kind of sucks, actually. And I'll push it sometimes, but I feel it the days where I don't get enough sleep. All of this because I'm reading a new study that the Saskatchewan Safety Council did in partnership with fatigue management experts at Solaris Fatigue Management. And it found that a good chunk of Saskatchewan workers across 15 different industries reported unintentionally dozing off at work at least once a week. Some say they've actually nodded off while driving home from work. Research and sleep experts will say that chronic sleep deprivation can cause and have more impact than just how you feel on the job. It can cause major safety concerns and, of course, some major health issues. We have found the guy to talk about sleep. In fact, we have had Dr. David Greenberg on our show before. He's a primary care physician, but he's got a keen interest and lots of expertise in sleep. And we welcome Dr. David Greenberg back to our show. Doc, thanks for being here.
2: I am so delighted, and so many things you said really resonated with me. And I was going to tell you that I was listening to the CBC a couple weeks ago, and I heard about this Dr. Sampson, David Sampson, who just wrote a book that I'm going to try and read about the anthropology of sleep. And so, you know, but basically the history of sleep and how much sleep has evolved over the course of history up to and including that it was originally a communal activity. But what he said was, you know, I think what really, you have to remember that nobody had artificial light aside from a candle.
1: Right.
2: Up until a couple hundred years ago, right? Well, my wife and I just came back from Iceland. And after going to a party and closing a bar and going for a hot dog at 2 o'clock in the morning, it wasn't dark yet and the sun was coming up again. So I have no idea. So the listeners who are in the northern part of Saskatchewan probably have a very similar experience where it's not dark until 11:30 and then it's light again early. And you guys don't have daylight savings time, right?
1: Right.
2: So that's going to mess you up on top of everything else. And to your point, you know, having, you know, spent many years not just being a doctor but delivering babies and so on, you know, that those days that seem to start again just when the last one ended are not unfamiliar to me. And I think I've told this story on your show before, but, you know, I went to the doctor a small number of years ago, and she said to me, you know, David, if you don't find some balance in your life, it's not going to end well. And I went 30 plus years thinking that 6 hours was a good night's sleep, and it's not. Having said that, to your point, right, if I want to watch something, and God help me, if like for this, for the finals this year in the Stanley Cup, I mean, a game in Vegas at what time?
1: Yeah.
2: Forget about it. Like, not even, I'd be lucky if I could stay away till the start, much less the end,
1: yeah.
2: Right? But I'm up before 6 every morning.

0: and it's hard.
1: Yeah. Well, what is the right amount of sleep for an adult? Does it depend, or is there a number that's kind of universal?
0: I think it's both. I mean, it's kind of 7 to 9 is a good metric. There's evidence about 6 hours and less having a serious impact, you know, on how you feel. Mm. Having said that, I went to school with people who seemed to be able to function on 4 hours of sleep. And it didn't bother, like, it wasn't like they were, like, 4 hours of sleep and, like, struggling to get up. That was just how they're wired.
1: Right.
0: And if you think about it, right, how great would it be to have an extra 4 hours a day?
1: Yeah, right? It would, like, be good.
0: Like, you know, and you're trying to compete with them in school. It's like, nah, I don't think so. They got a lot more time than you do.
1: You know.
0: So, but I think if you can keep it higher than 7, or 7 or higher, that's a really, really good place to start.
1: This report that I'm talking about that was basically commissioned by the Saskatchewan Safety Council, there's some startling numbers in here. Like 1 in 5 workers report unintentionally dozing at work every week.
0: That
1: seems significant to me. And I mean, I'm not pointing blame. I'm just saying there's a lot of people who work jobs that are very physical, very demanding, sometimes long 12-hour shifts. So it's not surprising to me that if they're not getting enough sleep, they can't keep up.
0: 100%, and it's very interesting, Amy, because one of the things that we've talked about, I think, last time I was on, was this concept of presenteeism. So these are the people that actually recognize that they're dozing, right? There's a whole lot of people that are there, but not really there, right? So absenteeism is the, you know, you're just flat out physically not there. Presenteeism is that you're there, but you're not really present.
1: Right.
0: And this is very, very, very common. And, you know, oftentimes, I'm sure your listeners, you know, have gone to a bank or someplace and they find this teller or whoever it is that they're dealing with who's completely unreasonable, right? And they can't figure out why. I mean, what, you know, and the answer is they're just exhausted and probably because they're parents, which is also a problem.
1: You know, I sometimes think, Dr. Greenberg, that we, society in general, has kind of embraced this being always being busy lifestyle. It's almost like we wear sleep deprivation as a badge of honor.
0: And it's a flex.
1: Yeah, and I feel like
0: 100% right. These tech bros that make a big deal out of sleeping in their offices, right? It's completely ridiculous. But, you know, but people need to get over that. There's also a whole bunch of people listening, I would imagine, who have what I would refer to as a real job, which is to say that they get up in the morning, whatever time it is, they go to work, and when their work is over, they walk out and they're done. Okay?
1: Mm-hmm.
0: Those people have a lot more control over their sleep schedule than people that have the kinds of jobs that can go 24 hours sometimes.
1: Right.
0: So if you have that kind of job where you work on a clock and the bell, you know, the whistle blows and it's 5 o'clock and you're done, you really need to take advantage of that. That's for sure. And, you know, and again, to your point, and I think you said earlier, you're not blaming anybody. You're not making anybody feel guilty, right? Everything's best.
1: It's the reality of it.
0: Try your best. Exactly. Yep. And the other piece that we need to keep talking about is the fitness piece. You know, and that's something that you have to build in along with the sleep, right? And I think people sometimes discount that. But if you can build 7+ hours into your day with, like, a good continuous night's sleep, that's great. Now, there are also, as you know, well, maybe you don't know because you're younger than I am, but there are certain phases of life where you will not be able to sleep through the night.
1: Right.
0: So, for example, people with little kids, people that just bought a new puppy, guys my age who have to get up to pee several times, like those kinds of things, you really do need to go see your primary care provider, whoever that is, and talk to them about, you know, at least if you can't stay asleep for whatever reason, you really do need to talk to somebody about staying asleep where possible. And there's some great new medication on the market that will actually help you fall back to sleep.
1: Dr. David Greenberg. He is a great guest on sleep deprivation. He's someone that talks about the importance of a good night's sleep. And I do think it's something that, most of us have probably struggled with it from time to time. Some people a little more regularly than others, but, an important topic from a health perspective for sure. Good on the team at the Saskatchewan Safety Council for highlighting this in this most recent study, and the impact that it can have both at work and in your personal life. 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
1: In Pelican Narrows, one person is dead, another seriously injured. 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
15: The burned out remains of 4 homes in Saskatoon, piles of charred wood and smoldering vehicles.
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1: Social media, of course, is a part of daily life, especially for young people. But we have talked about this on the show a lot. As it continues to grow, social media companies become smarter. Algorithms are perfectly curated to keep you, your children, anyone who uses them locked in. Maybe it's time we take a step back and reevaluate. You remember we had the professor from a university over in Australia on our program about a week ago talking about how has it gone over there? Because they've done the social media ban for youth under the age of 16, something that we are hearing the federal government here in Canada are going to be proposing formally tomorrow, bringing out what that legislation might look like. So this is where we have the opportunity to hear from organizations and youth. Remember, we did the youth panel one day. Advocates, people that work in this space. And my next guest is exactly that. Laura Lawrence actually called into the show when we had the open lines after the professor from Australia. Laura is the CEO of Youth Matter Canada. She's a mental health advocate. She's a philanthropist. She's a best-selling author, award-winning entrepreneur. And I'm happy to say Laura Lawrence is joining me in studio. Laura, thank you for being here.
16: Good morning, Evan. Thanks for having me.
1: You're fresh out of a meeting with the Saskatchewan government on the notion of social media and a youth ban, correct?
16: Yeah, just came from the legislative building, actually.
1: What was that? How did that meeting go? What were you talking to them about there?
16: So I was just sharing again some of the work that we do with Youth Matter here in Saskatchewan, just supporting youth in many aspects of their mental health. But most recently in the last few years, the Look Up initiative that we've started with online harms prevention and just education and awareness to youth, families and communities about what's really happening behind the screens of our children.
1: Mm-hmm.
16: So I think that it's, I mean, we're hearing about this now. There's been legislation happening all over the world in different countries legislating these harmful spaces as they should. We're seeing that Canada is moving in that direction. And what I want to bring to the table is the other notion to this. We can talk about legislation, we can talk about enforcement, but we need to talk about education and awareness that leads to prevention of these online harms. And also, how do we keep our minds healthy in these worlds where we're psychologically tethered to our devices 8 hours a day?
1: Laura, you've been doing this work now for quite a while. You're a school teacher to begin with, am I right?
16: Yes, yeah.
1: And so tell me how you got into the work you're doing now and a bit about the mandate of Youth Matter Canada.
16: Yeah, for sure. So I was a high school classroom teacher for 15 years. And when I transitioned out of that, I still wanted to do the educational piece. I love educating. I love speaking. And so then I moved into the entrepreneurial journey of still speaking for a living, which took me back into schools talking about mental health related topics. How do we build mental health toolkits and safety plans? How do we destigmatize? And in 2019, I had an idea alongside a couple of advocates who are good friends of mine to start Youth Matter Canada, which is basically a nonprofit organization founded here in Saskatchewan. We're based out of Melfort, and we have multiple different initiatives that help support youth in their developing lifelong wellness and mental wellness.
1: So I'm guessing a big part of the work you do is the responsible use of social media, yeah, internet platforms, things like that. Is a lot of this from what you saw, what you experienced as a classroom teacher?
16: Interesting, because when I left the classroom in 2012, it was a very different landscape
1: when it comes
16: to tech in classrooms and schools than it is now. Very different conversation. I did not have the struggles and battles, but I am a mother of four, and I have two older children, and I have seen firsthand, you know, we had our own experience as a family of a serious online harm happened to one of our children, the kind of online harm that some kids don't live through.
1: Is that right?
16: And because of that, you take a deep dive. And I did so a couple of years ago and was shocked, really shocked at what I found. And then that led me back into developing presentations to go back into classrooms. And actually came from my child's suggestion. Listen, Mom, you need to talk about this.
1: Is that right?
16: Because if this happened to me, it's happening to every kid.
1: So when you say you're shocked what you found, Laura, like give us an understanding. You did a deep dive. What did you find that shocked you?
16: Oh my gosh. The frequency and the predatory nature of the spaces. I knew kids would be exposed to harmful content. I did not know to the extent at which the violence, the explicit R-rated content, the number of predators online. And in my presentations in the last couple of years, I've had youth as young as 7 years old stand up and share an online harm that happened in spaces even like Roblox and YouTube. And some of these harms aren't just happening at home on their devices. They're also happening on school-approved devices during school time, unbeknownst to the teachers or the school divisions, because these spaces are not safe by design. They are not safe by design, and there are no guardrails.
1: So how much of this, because, you know, this tends to be where this conversation goes. There are people, and I'm going to be the first to freely admit, I was one of them saying, I don't need government parenting my children. I can parent them. But I've had my mind changed by a number of parents who said, look, Evan, I have a child who's 15 years old. I can enforce rules here. But if none of my friend or my child's friends' parents enforce the rules the same way, it makes it very tough. So what I'm hearing from a lot of parents is, while they take the role of parenting seriously, it would be helpful to have the backstop of an actual mandated ban on social media so that everybody's playing from the same level playing field. Does that make sense?
16: It does. And I would suggest that we maybe play with that language of ban, because ban fires people up. When we look at other harmful products that are accessible to children, you know, like drugs, alcohol, tobacco, vaping, gambling, that's all legislated. It's all regulated, right?
1: Right. So it's not banned. It's restricted.
16: It's not banned. It's restricted.
1: Right.
16: It's restricted. And does that mean our children can still access those spaces or those products? Yes. But they are restricted because they're harmful. They're harmful to the developmental, cognitive, emotional, developmental aspects of the developing brains of children, right? So we have a duty of care as government and stakeholders to ensure these spaces are safe. And I will tell you this, Evan, from my deep dive in the last couple of years, these tech companies, have no business in, they have no interest in making these spaces safe, because that costs them money. And then it limits the number of users that are online.
1: I was going to say, it reduces the number of content viewers that they have.
16: I mean, just a little taste for your listeners here. I mean, internal documents from Meta will reveal things that I'm about to say here, where whistleblowers have said that, you know, that platform has knowingly and intentionally harmed children, or recommended the profiles of minors to adult men. It is not, it's no longer a secret of what's going on. And so now the question is, what do we do about it? So again, as I said at the beginning, we look at enforcement and legislation, but families, most families don't know what's really going on.
1: Right.
16: So when their kids are in their rooms on their iPads by themselves or scrolling 6 hours a day, they don't understand that the addictive design and the nature of the algorithm is incredibly harmful for the developing brain of a child.
1: Laura Lawrence is our guest. She is the CEO of Youth Matter Canada. We're talking about this potential ban that it sounds like the federal government will be announcing tomorrow, banning youth from using social media for youth under the age of 16 on 980 CJME and 650 CKOM.
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19: It's 1230. I'm Roman Hader. It's game day in Saskatchewan. The Riders will host the BC Lions this afternoon for their first game of the regular season. Kickoff for that game is at 5. The South Saskatchewan River is up about 2 feet after the spillway at the Gardner Dam was opened up earlier this week. And now Miwasin Authority says there are some safety risks and some popular spots will have to shut down temporarily. That includes Poplar Bluffs Conservation Area, Paradise Beach, and the Fred Heal Canoe Launch. It's a big weekend for the LGBTQ plus community. Regina's Pride Parade is taking place in the city today. Riviera Bonneau is one of the organizers and says it's about more than just a celebration. It's about being seen and supported. And it's an exciting weekend for the town of Bigger. It's celebrating the completion of its multi-year revitalization project with a free concert. The All-Saskatchewan lineup will feature acts like Brock Andrews, Braden King, and Jess Moskaluk. in Regina and southern Saskatchewan today, partly cloudy and a high of 19. Tonight, partly cloudy and a low of plus 5. In Saskatoon and central Saskatchewan today, partly cloudy and a high of 21. Tonight, partly cloudy and a low of 6. In Regina, partly sunny with a northwest wind at 47 and it's 16. In Saskatoon, partly sunny with a northwest wind at 33 and it's 17. It's 12:31. I'm Roman Hadar.
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1: Well, bus ridership is something that we have talked about predominantly with regard to Saskatoon, but it's been a discussion for Regina and other communities as well, because it feels over the last little while, it feels like it's become less and less safe to ride the bus. Now, I say that with hesitance because there are a number of people who rely on the bus to get back and forth from work, to do errands. I mean, it's their mode of transportation, which is, I think, why this issue is so frustrating, because there should be, I don't know if it's a simple solution, but there should be a solution to try and solve the problem of what we're seeing, reports of pepper spray and attacks and fighting and shouting and drinking and drug use and disorder and all of the stuff that is happening on buses. Well, Saskatoon Council is looking at making some changes that they're hoping will just be another tool in the toolbox to address this issue. In fact, it was just passed at committee yesterday. This went to a committee. It unanimously passed there. They've got a new bylaw that expected to go ahead to the July council meeting, and ultimately, if approved, which I'm guessing it will come into effect September the 1st. And there's a number of things in the bylaw trying to address disorder on the buses. Now, no one knows the challenges on city transit more than those people who use it all the time. Robert Clipperton is a spokesperson for the bus riders of Saskatoon. I've heard him talking about safety in buses and what needs to be done to try and improve the situation for users of the transit system. And I'm happy to say we've connected with Robert Clipperton this morning. Robert, thank you so much for taking the call.
0: Well, good to be here. Thank you.
1: Is the city of Saskatoon making a step in the right direction with what was discussed at committee yesterday?
0: Oh, I think they're making a step in the right direction. Part of it is the best utilization of the transit police officers that are being phased in as they are able to hire officers to be able to fill those positions. So that's good. I think sometimes people have unrealistic ideas of what they can expect. Most security officers of any kind travel in pairs. We've had people say, well, we should have some security on every bus. Well, when there's over 90 buses on the road at a particular hour in Saskatoon, you're going to have another 180 people to just staff those buses for that shift. I mean, it doesn't make any sense.
1: Yeah.
0: But some of the measures I think they talk about it as putting measures in a place sort of officially as opposed to just practice. So emphasis to start with on education. Secondly, moves to suspend people for periods of time. If you're a repeat offender or something happens on a bus, you might find yourself without any ability to ride the bus for a month. A little bit of that has been done since I've been in Saskatoon, but it's been very, very rare. And then they follow off with a fine system, which may affect a different demographic, put it that way.
1: What do you hear most? I mean, you're in the position, you're the spokesperson for the bus riders of Saskatoon. I was going through some of the comments on the webpage. I mean, this is a serious issue for a number of people, but what do you hear concern-wise, what do you hear the most from people?
0: Well, the most, if we were to quantify it, there are people who get upset with behaviors on the bus that aren't a danger, but they're annoying. So, yes, we don't want to hear somebody with their music on in the bus, or there are people who have been sleeping on the street and they don't necessarily smell that good on the bus. Well, to my mind, those kind of things are minor. There have been serious assaults on the buses. I must say they pop up once in a while. A lot of it seems to be centered in certain parts of the city. There was somebody who wrote into our Facebook page a while back and said, you know, I've accepted a new job downtown. Is it safe for me to take the bus? And I think it was from Silver Spring. And somebody got on and says, oh, don't take the bus. It's not safe to get on the bus. Went on to with cautions, and then somebody else responded, said, you know, I've been taking that bus for 24 years to work on a daily basis, and I've never seen anything on the bus. And I've never seen anything on the bus. I've seen people taken off the bus as late as yesterday, but it wasn't because they were causing any disturbance that I was present for.
1: Right.
0: That was.
1: Robert Clipperton is my guest. He is a spokesperson for Bus Riders of Saskatoon. Yesterday at committee, it was unanimously passed that there will be some changes coming up. It will be going to council, but a new bylaw that looks and takes a number of issues into consideration. The note about fare evasion is interesting to me, Robert, because the numbers are staggering. They used a method to try and calculate how many evaded fares there were in the last year. 131,000 times people skipped paying. This is close to $400,000 in revenue that's lost. Big issue, clearly.
0: Yeah, I was somewhat amazed at the numbers. And the other thing is the trend. So that 131,000 was up from, you know, close to 42,000 in 2023. There are people out there who said, well, if those people aren't paying, I'm not going to pay either. And I've been on the bus, was on the number two here a couple of months ago, and I think with one of your staff, actually. And there were very few people paying to get on the bus, and most of those people didn't look like they had a single nickel to rub together, nor a pocket to put it in if they'd had one. But then one young woman gets on, and she's eating a cupcake and carrying a bakery box. I suspect she could have gone without one of those cupcakes and paid her bus fare.
1: Well, it sounds like this will be part of what the enforcement is. And so there may be an expectation, because we know some people will have a pass. So there may be an expectation to be able to prove that you've paid basically your fare to ride on the bus. All of this, I mean, I said this in my introduction, Robert. I think all of it is great. I just wonder about how the actual operational enforcement will go. You said it yourself. I mean, even with the city police involvement and a number of transit officers involved, it's still tough to cover the widespread of buses throughout the city.
0: Yes. Well, two things. One, I think focusing on people who are causing the problems. And I suspect, and we have no idea what the numbers are, that there is a relatively small group that are repeatedly causing problems on the bus. And is that 40 people? Is it 60 people? Is it 100 people? You know, we don't know. But if those people weren't riding the bus, I think things would be considerably better. The other thing, just in terms of fare evasion, you know, Calgary's low-income bus pass for the people with the lowest income is $6.30 for a month. And ours is $66.50 for a month.
1: Mm.
0: So perhaps if the lowest income people or the no-income people had the opportunity to make the trip really affordable for them, there'd be far fewer people not paying the fare.
1: Robert Clipperton is my guest, the Bus Riders of Saskatoon spokesperson. Obviously, the bus rapid transit system, the Link system, is in the future here, not that far away. Do you think this is a good move now, Robert, to clamp down on this to try and eradicate some of the problems? Because we know that the goal is in the future to try and incentivize more people to use public transit, whether it's daily or even getting to special events in the downtown area. Cleaning up these problems and having a bit of a track record of reduction of violence and problems on buses might and should lend itself to that enhanced ridership that they're looking for.
0: Yeah, and we've made that point to City Council as well during budget times. Like, let's get these problems ironed out before BRT goes live in 2028. So that's 2 years.
1: Robert Clipperton, he is the spokesperson for the Bus Riders of Saskatoon here on 980 CJME. And 650 CKOA.
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1: When you talk about affordability and housing, whether it's owning houses or renting, whether it's renting apartments, I mean, it all, the market is the market. So we've done this when we've had the Saskatchewan Realtors Association on. They will say the rental market and the home ownership market are very much connected. And so as you see things twist and turn in this market, there's always evaluations that are going on. And Stats Canada just did a new report to show what rents are looking like across Canada. The report showed that most rents across Canada have actually gone down. The average is 0.9%, so almost 1%. For the first quarter of the year. Some places down significantly. Vancouver down 2.2, Ottawa Gatineau down 5.6, Kingston, Ontario down 5.9. But some places were up and leading the way on the rent increase side of things was Saskatoon. The biggest increase in this report, 9.4% increase. Regina also an increase, 5.7 was the increase there, and there were a number of other communities that were kind of between Saskatoon and Regina. Now, just to clarify, that doesn't mean Saskatoon has the highest rent in Canada. What it means is that their rent costs have increased the most in this first quarter of the year. Again, this was a Stats Canada report. It was posted in the National Post. Now, politically in the province, you see the SAS party and the NDP going back and forth on this. The NDP, the opposition NDP, have been calling for some sort of rent control in the province. The NDP, in fact, did a release the other day saying the province has now experienced 47 consecutive months of rent increases, and they are renewing their call for rent control. This is a topic we've talked about on the show. We've had many industry experts from various different angles look at this, and there are, of course, pros and cons to this. It is implemented in some places. It is not implemented in others. We currently don't have rent control here in Saskatchewan. One of the voices that we have talked to in the past about this is the Rental Housing Saskatchewan team. I've got the CEO, Landon Field, joining us by phone this morning. Landon, thank you so much for taking our call.
12: Good morning, Evan. It's always great to talk to you.
1: So the stat I just threw out, that Saskatchewan has now seen 47 consecutive months of rent increases. So can you just maybe just start off by getting just your thoughts on that?
12: For sure. And I appreciate the opportunity to speak to that. As you know, it is a stark headline, but maybe not entirely accurate. We do have rental regulation in the province, and nobody's rent is going up month over month over month. You know, if you're in a lease agreement, you're locked in for the duration of that term. Month to month tenancies have different rules. And so when we're talking about, you know, increases to rent, we're talking about increases in asking rents. And the asking rents across our province demonstrate the new product that a lot of our members have been building and providing. And what comes with newer product, less availability, tends to be a little bit higher prices. You see more amenity-rich buildings. So there's some context to that statement, but definitely mindful of the supply crunch that we're in.
1: So do you have any thoughts, Landon, on like this report done by Stats Canada that shows rent in some centers is going down and some of these locations have rent control? Is there any thought as to what would have caused the anomaly, for example, in Saskatoon? Is it an anomaly that we're seeing rent the highest in Canada in terms of the increase, not the total rent, but the increase at 9.4%?
12: Yeah, so I think, you know, markets are cyclical and policies are structural. And what we see here is other jurisdictions saw mass numbers of decrease in terms of immigration. And so that across the country has had no doubt an impact on the rental market and on the economic markets. But I think the increase in Saskatchewan is actually demonstrating our affordability advantage. We actually saw population gain from other provinces. Other jurisdictions that are more expensive are looking to Saskatchewan for more affordable housing. You did mention at the top, you know, we do actually have some of the lowest rents in the country, and that is in part because of the policy environment we have.
1: So what impact would rent control have if that became a thing here? The provincial government has indicated they're not interested in it. Should they turn on that and decide this is the way to go? What impact do you see that having?
12: Yeah, the evidence for rent control is very clear and consistent, you know, across jurisdictions, economic studies. You know, it may be well-intentioned, but in the end, you know, it produces outcomes that are fundamentally at odds with our long-term affordability and housing supply goals. You see the deterioration of housing stock when landlords and housing providers don't have the capital to reinvest. You see the complete exit of the market of a lot of housing providers. And so we were very pleased to have the Saskatoon and Regina Chamber of Commerce, as well as the Construction Association, Realtors, and both Home Builders Associations join us in writing letters to the opposition and to the government to really explain how this would impact not only the housing markets in our cities, but also the economies throughout the province.
1: We're chatting today with Landon Field. He's the CEO of Rental Housing Saskatchewan. So there are places in Canada, cities in Canada, and jurisdictions that have rent control. Have they realized some of the negative impacts that you're talking about, Landon, when you know, they've had it in some cases for quite some time?
12: Yeah, absolutely. You talk to investors and builders that look at the policy environment of how they can get projects to pencil out, and governments are evaluating their policies as well. It's interesting, in Yukon, they're actually removing rent controls. The government ran and campaigned on that promise, and you had residents supportive of that because they have seen, you know, less investment in their building, less housing choice for their families and for their parents and for renters in that province. And so their government is actually removing that program. Nova Scotia is also doing a full review of the impacts of rent control. And so we really want to avoid all of that and continue building. We've seen tremendous growth. We led the nation in housing starts last year. You don't have to look very far to see new residential projects taking shape, not only in our two major centers, but also right across the province.
1: So what is the response then? Like, obviously, when you're looking at it from an industry standpoint, from those that are building new homes, I mean, I've had the Realtors Association, I've had the Chambers on the show to talk about rent control, and they're, you're right, their position is very consistent with yours, that there are lots of strategies that can come in play to keep it a competitive environment, but rent control is not one. What is the response if you're talking to a renter, though, that is finding, you know, increases seeming to kind of be able to escalate without any ceiling on them, not looking at it from industry, but looking at it from the personal standpoint? What is your response to a person that might be asking that question?
12: Yeah, absolutely. And I think you want people to feel like they have mobility and that they're not trapped in place. And so when you're talking about housing starts or unit availability or the growth plans that our two major centers are really focused on, and how can we build more housing? How can we say yes to more housing options? And as a renter, you're looking around and you're trying to see, you know, am I in a competitive environment where market rents are actually competing to have me as a tenant and there's more amenities in the buildings, prices are competitive, or would we be in an environment like other jurisdictions that are rent controlled where housing is extremely unavailable? You feel trapped in place. You don't know, where you would be able to go. So we want to be able to make sure that the people of this province have the options to live and work in the communities that are growing right here.
1: That is Landon Field. He is the CEO of the Rental Housing Saskatchewan Group, and they are just one of many voices in this conversation on rent. 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

0: Jr. as well, a new return man, an entirely new special teams for this Rough Rider team, Belton.
1: Yeah, that's, I mean, kickers, right? They are important people, those that group, and they're specialists.
2: Did I hear you right? They're important people?
1: They are important people.
2: Good for you, Belton, that you admitted it.
1: Even in fantasy, I think that was my last pick. I didn't even want, they made me pick a kicker, Jamie. I didn't want to pick the kicker. But no, you're right. New group and everything. And again, preseason, everything looked good, right? But this is the regular season. Put it all together. I'm looking forward to it because that's one area that I, you know, other than the O-line, D-line, I will be looking at that special teams group.
2: That's where I'm most curious too, right? Because the long snapper, Jordan Hughes had been here 10 years without us ever saying, I think that was a bad snap by Jordan Hughes. I don't remember any. And when he was retiring, he was hard pressed to name one that he kind of remembered missing a guy's hands, but I don't think he ever snapped over anybody's heads. That can turn the game around so quickly. That's who we're paying attention to. You're right. All the changes they made, those are the ones that interest me the most. Even Brett Lawther, you knew what you were getting with Brett Lawther. Even though he was dipsy-doodling a little bit last year and wasn't great, you still kind of thought, well, for the most part, he's pretty good. What's Hale going to be like? What's Chapman going to be? What's their punting game going to be like? Merkel punted pretty well for them last year, and then they cut him at training camp this year. It's interesting. And Letcher, too. We were all kind of down on Mario Alford last year. Mm-hmm. He had slowed down. He was running out of bounds on his return. So they've made changes at every one of the four major special teams positions. And that's where I'm going to watch. That's the part that I'm most curious about watching as they play the BC Lions today.
0: And another storyline is tailgating. For the first time officially outside Mosaic Stadium, they started rolling in at noon to get their spots. I saw some Monster Jenga, maybe some cornhole, some barbecue and beers out in front of Mosaic Stadium tailgating for the first time. Britton Gray is going to give us a ring.
2: Oh, no.
0: A little bit later on.
2: You send Britton into tailgating country by himself, unsupervised?
0: Well, he's working today, so I'm hoping he's responsible.
2: I don't know.
1: Coming down Sass Drive, I had the window down.
0: Could you walk the barbecue?
1: I wanted to make a left turn there, fellas.
2: I'm amazed that you're still here. I thought there'd be a lot of people asking, Bell, why don't you come and help me out with my smoker over here at tailgating central?
0: So maybe some of you over there have your radios on now. Send us a pic. Send us a note. How's day one of tailgating as the Riders take on the BC Lions in a West final rematch from 2025? And coming up next, speaking of Britton Gray, is his ride to a repeat and a feature on the now 40-year-old pivot of your Rough Riders. Next on 980 CJME and 650 CKOM.
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0: Monday finds me in Cigar Lake, Saskatchewan, up there for a tour of the uranium mine. So Tamara Cherry takes the chair for one day. I'll be back on Tuesday. Full show, though, on Monday. We've got a lot to talk about Western separation, the cost-benefit of investment in hosting the Grey Cup, and should we put vape detectors in school bathrooms?
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0: Welcome back to the Green Zone Pregame Show. We're getting you set for game number one for the Rough Riders and the BC Lions. Both had a bye week in week one of the CFL season as they put a wrap on week two on the third and final game of the week at the 5 o'clock window that next year will be on DAZN under the new broadcasting agreement with the Canadian Football League. But right now it's time for Britton Gray's Ride to a Repeat. And this episode takes a look at the sheriff who just turned 40.
16: Confident, poised, and a leader.
17: Smart, tough, passionate.
18: One of one. He's one of one for sure.
19: The GOAT.
0: Those are the words that Trevor Harris's teammates used to describe the veteran quarterback. But when you ask the Waldo, Ohio product about himself, he says his biggest trait is being the son of Tom and Suzanne Harris. What exactly does that mean?
17: Well, my dad is owns a construction company, but he's got one employee, so he's basically, the owner, the worker, the founder, he does everything except for all the financial stuff. My mom does it for him, so he's blue collar as it gets. And my mom owns a dance studio which has about 500 or 600 kids, and to this day, she's the greatest human leader that I know, and because she just cares.
0: It's those traits he tries to emulate on the field.
17: I just want to be known as a very hard worker, somebody that loves their teammates and does everything they can for their teammates, and never leaves a stone unturned to see, how high you can raise the ceiling.
0: Wide receiver Keyshawn Johnson has seen what has made him become one of the best quarterbacks in the CFL.
16: A hard worker. You don't play till 40 for no reason, and that's why he's still around and still playing at a high level. And we have all the faith in him. I have all the faith in him, and, he helps me continue to grow as a player every day.
0: And Sam Emelis has also seen the type of work Harris puts in.
18: Not a lot of quarterback can play at that age, but it don't even look like he's old, Or people call him old, but he don't even seem that way. And he got so many experience, every coverages, every defense. So it's so easy playing with him, and I enjoy playing with him.
0: Now entering another season at 40 years old, he's realizing there's another trait he shares with his dad.
17: They always ask my dad when he's going to retire, and the answer is he's never going to retire, even though he says 5 years. He said 5 years 15 years ago as well. So maybe that's where I get it from with my work ethic and my want to and the love of leadership. So.
0: While Harris has been in the CFL since 2012, he had one of his best seasons last year.
20: Hamilton 16, first trip to the red zone. Another trip to the end zone. Touchdown Saskatchewan, Joe Rupp.
19: Harris with time down the field, drops it in there, moves to the end zone, touchdown Riders. Keyshawn Johnson's fourth of the year, and then the 200th in the career.
21: He, of course, capped it off with one of the most efficient Grey Cup performances of all time, setting a completion percentage record in the team's big win.
22: And Gray has just turned green and white. The Saskatchewan Rough Riders and Trevor Harris have won the Grey Cup.
23: The most valuable player of the 2025 Grey Cup game, the quarterback, Trevor Harris.
21: So what does he consider the best trade a quarterback could have?
17: True number one trade is the ability to surrender yourself and do what's best for your team and would at all costs be able to sacrifice whatever you can, rather it be, you know, time, work ethic through film study, if it's your whatever it is, you know, you're sacrificing for the betterment of the team because you care about your teammates. And that's I feel like what I try and have my as my hallmark.
21: When he eventually does call it a career, he will have his name all over the CFL's history books. But that's not the impact he hopes to leave on the league.
17: I've been on record saying stats are for losers. I'm not saying that in that way. I just don't really concern myself too much with it. People don't remember what you did. They remember how you made them feel. And I think that's the most important thing is how you treat other people. And me being a child of God and, you know, Jesus Christ being my Lord and Savior, I'm told to love God and love others. And that's what I try and do at the most core of who I am. And so if I can do that, I feel like everything else will take care of itself. So the stats take care of themselves. The wins take care of themselves. Just focus on the process and what kind of a person and what kind of a team we're becoming. And I'm becoming as a person, obviously. And I feel like everything kind of falls into place from there.
21: For the Green Zone, I'm Britton Gray.
0: Another great feature on this year's theme is Ride to a Repeat with Britton Gray, a look at Trevor Harris. And I'll remember that news conference in Winnipeg last year, the day before the game, and his parents were in the back of the news conference room, and he was talking about the health battles like his mom has been through and his parents. And that was the same day Mitch Pickton was announced on the roster. Mm-hmm. And it was an emotional news conference that day with Mitch and Trevor sitting next to each other ahead of, you know, having a dream come true with a Grey Cup championship in 2025 in Winnipeg.
2: Nice piece by Britton there.
0: Very well done. Really well. Meanwhile, coming up next, we'll go behind enemy lines and the other quarterback. We had a great chat. People were texting the show on Thursday going, I have a newfound respect for Nathan Rourke after hearing that interview. You'll hear that next on Behind Enemy Lines when we hear from the quarterback of the BC Lions and the number one player on the CFL's top 50 list, Nathan Rourke, on 980 CJME and 650 CKOM.
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0: Welcome back to the Green Zone pregame show. Jamie Nye, Daryl Davis, and Belton Johnson. We are a half an hour away from kickoff for the Saskatchewan Roughriders and the BC Lions, a rematch of last year's West Final that had Tommy Neal, the hero in Saskatchewan, with that game-winning touchdown, and then Amar Doman putting out a tweet about an elbow that hit the turf, trying to pretend that was the football that was on the ground.
1: I remember
0: that.
1: There's a little bit of controversy
0: until you slow it down and go, wait, that was his elbow. That wasn't the football. His football's up where his hand are. Mm-hmm. Come on, Amar. But it was also that it's our time. Remember Nathan Rourke said, it's our time.
1: Yeah, but then Trevor Harris was the first
0: before the
1: one.
0: Game, someone asked him about Nathan Rourke. He's like, I'm not here to talk about Nathan Rourke. It's our time. Mm-hmm. So there was a little bit of interesting banter back and forth last year. Maybe less so going into this season. Mm-hmm. No bulletin board material yet, anyways. Let's go around the CFL. Dave Naylor was on the Green Zone yesterday, and he made a prediction that a year from now, an announcement will have been made on a 10th franchise, not a conditional 10th franchise. Dave believes by this time next year, Stuart Johnston will have announced that Quebec City will join the league in either 2028 or 2029.
2: Wow.
1: It's not a bad spot for a football team, for a CFL team.
2: Right.
1: Halifax would be the best spot, but the next best spot is Quebec City, and the third best spot is London, Ontario. So those are top three. You need a stadium.
0: I'm interested. There's another spot, too. The interior BC gets a few games this year. The Apple Bowl's being expanded for the BC Lions. I'll be interested. Kelowna's growing, you know, in that area. So,
1: man, that would be hot.
0: Retirees out there, too.
1: Imagine playing there in August, though. Oh, man, it's in the 40s out there quite a bit. That would be like playing in Vegas. Although they've done that, too, haven't they?
0: And Birmingham,
1: yeah.
0: Memphis.
2: Nice and warm.
1: 113 humidex in Memphis when we were there.
0: Do you think so, Belton? Dave says it. You should probably think so, but
2: what?
0: A 10th team in Quebec City? Could you see it happening that quick after the report last week that they're going to build a new stadium?
2: I'm surprised about the zone. And this Johnson, he's coming here. He's making some noise, man.
0: The broadcasting deal, yeah. Right. The zone is on board.
2: But everything he's done is like, oh, it's like pumping life into the CFL. And could it happen? Maybe.
1: Pumping conversation into it. Not all of them. Everybody's not agreeing with everything he does. But you're right. There's action afoot, isn't there?
2: There is, man.
1: It's happening. And we're talking about him. That's a great thing. Even Nathan Rourke said the same thing. If you're talking about it, that's great to know. But he doesn't agree with everything that's going on, but nor should you, I guess. It's part of the fun. I'm curious. I want to see how it goes. I'm more interested in this league this year and next year than I have been in a long, long time.
0: Yeah. Next year, especially with the field changes.
2: That is a lot.
0: How everything's going. Attendance was down in week one, but it was another sellout in Winnipeg. The crowd today is going to be bigger than the opener last year, as it should be. It's a banner for the 2025 Grey Cup Championship.
1: Not a sellout today, though.
0: Nope. And attendance was about the same for Montreal's opener as it was this year. So people are watching closely on the attendance right now in the CFL because a lot of fans said, I don't like the changes. I may not watch. And if that's the case, we heard Nathan Rourke earlier. There's always a chance the CFL can say, never mind, we got it wrong. Let's keep some things the same. But I don't see them doing it.
1: I can't see that happening now. Not a chance.
0: All right. Also around the CFL this week, Hamilton with a big win in Winnipeg to go 1-1, dropping the Bombers record to 1-1 as Bo Levi Mitchell. Mm. Who is he humming along in his mid to late 30s?
2: Mm-hmm. Looking good, man.
0: Last year was the first time he's gone back-to-back 5,000-yard seasons.
1: Mm-hmm.
0: And that was both in Hamilton. He could make it three straight 5,000-yard seasons.
1: His first year in Hamilton, we thought, oh, he's finished. He's just winding it down. Remember?
2: The playoff game.
1: The coach had benched him, basically. He put him in and said, okay, you're not playing it my way. You're out. And he benched him, and then was it Taylor Powell? And then got hurt, and in went Bo, and has never surrendered, and has just kept on his upward trajectory ever since. Yeah, he looks pretty fine again. Maybe those older quarterbacks are good guys to have around, hey?
0: And I'll be watching this storyline, Belton, out of Winnipeg. Tommy Condell's the new offensive coordinator, and traditionally Tommy is a pass-first coordinator, and he has Brady Oliveira at running back. He had 8 rushes. Yes, the Bombers were down, but that is going to be something I'll be watching, is if Tommy Condell just can't give up his pass-first mentality despite having Brady Oliveira.
2: And that's the thing, right? The Bombers, that's their identity. It's always been the run, and especially with the Hoggies up front there, that will be interesting.
0: Yes,
2: because I got a feeling Oliveira might be knocking on the door. Hey, I'm here.
0: He was last year,
2: right?
0: It was Hogan who they got rid of because they didn't think he was using Brady Oliveira enough, and now they got a guy who doesn't run the ball even as much as that.
1: Hamilton helped out the Rough Riders a little bit, knocking off the Bombers.
2: Yeah.
0: And another game this week, yesterday, was the Montreal Alouettes beating the Toronto Argonauts, though Chad Kelly looked like that leg is just fine.
1: Although he fought with his head coach. That's just Chad Kelly, right?
0: That's just Chad Kelly.
1: Okay, yeah. But how about Davis Alexander?
2: There you go.
1: Hasn't lost a regular season start. Amazing. He's getting better, too. He just looks sharper. Even his interviews, he's more mature, right? You just see him growing. And I hope he stays healthy. He can be one of the great players in this league if he stays healthy.
0: Well, yeah, I got 2 young quarterbacks, one out in Montreal, and then Nathan Rourke in BC, like the future of CFL quarterbacks.
2: Nice, man.
0: With the star power, could be something special with these two quarterbacks.
1: Yep.
0: As long as they stay north. And nobody gives him. Although I think Nathan's done with the NFL, unless someone actually says, we want you to come here and compete for a starter job, then he might leave. Yeah. But until that point, he's not going to bounce around anymore.
1: Yeah, I don't think
2: he's made out there, man.
0: Who knows? Maybe his brother will be the Rough Riders franchise guy in a few years. We'll see what San Francisco 49ers camp has.
1: That's why Nathan Rourke was so good to you in the interview. He was wonderful. He stayed as long as you guys wanted because he's setting the table for his brother to come here.
2: There.
1: See, I've always got a conspiracy to think about.
0: It's Green Zone tinfoil hats on sale now. No, I'm just kidding.
1: Nathan Rourke's a good interview anyway. It was a good interview, but you're right. That's interesting. The Rourke family connection could show up in Saskatchewan.
0: There's no doubt about that. But we'll wish Curtis Rourke well in his NFL journey, right?
1: Yes.
0: You would love to see that young Canadian pick things up and maybe, you know, unseat Brock Purdy down the road with the San Francisco 49ers. Who knows? But the Riders have his rights after drafting him 2 years ago. But right now, it's time for Britton Gray's player profile chat, and he had a little conversation with the new starting receiver who's filling in for someone he actually knew growing up, Dante Myers. Here is Jalen Johnson with Britton Gray.
3: Jalen, just what's it been like in Saskatchewan for you?
4: It's been a great experience, you know. Obviously, I'm a rookie, so I come in, had to prove myself and learn the ropes from the veteran guys and learn how we do stuff around here. And it's been just a great learning experience. I've been having a lot of fun being out there on the field.
3: What's it been like being a rookie again? Of course, you spent some time in the NFL there, but here you are learning a slightly new game.
4: Yeah, I mean, it's always good. Like, even if I wasn't a rookie, I'm not the type to come into a new place and, you know, and just talk about what I can do and everything. I'd rather go out there and show it. So being a rookie, you know, it's a humbling experience, you know, but it's a blessing just to be able to learn from the veteran guys, the leaders, and be able to try to uphold the standard that they've set already being the defending champions.
3: A rookie, but this team has seemingly entrusted you being with the starters this week, starting the season with them. What does that mean for you to earn the trust of the coaching staff so quickly?
4: It's super humbling. It's really just got to give credit to the work I've put in, the work I've put in with my teammates, and just the trust that they've got in me. It really means a lot to me, and I'm going to go out there and show them why that was a good decision.
3: How exciting is it to finally get a game here, get that going?
4: Oh, it's so exciting, man. It's been a long journey, honestly, just like within the last year, dealing with injuries in the NFL and being out for so long and finally being able to play a real game again is something I've been wishing for every day. Like, I just think about it all day long, and I can't wait to go out there with my teammates.
3: Can you tell that there's a championship culture here? Is this something you just notice?
4: No, for sure. I mean, you can feel it on the field, in the meeting rooms, everything. Like, I think this is really a player-led team, and those are the best teams. When you've got Trevor Harris, you know, such an experienced, great quarterback, He's upholding that standard every day. He'll let us know if we're slacking, if that's not it, and he's gonna hold us accountable. And Coach Mays, Coach Mules, like they, everyone's on us, and that's the way it's got to be.
3: Now I know that they're unveiling the 2025 banner at this game. There's some empty space there. Have you been like, man, it feel good to put 2026 up there?
4: Look, so I told all my teammates, I said, look, I seen y'all did it last year. Y'all gonna have to do it. We gonna have to do it again this year. Y'all not leaving me out to party this time.
0: That is Jalen Johnson. He knew Dante Myers growing up, and now he replaces him as the fifth starting receiver. And the one thing from training camp, you guys might remember Corey Mace on a pregame show talking about why Jalen Johnson got his attention. He does everything. Mm. He does special teams. He blocks. He gets physical. He's not afraid of contact. That's the type of receiver belt and the Rough Riders love to have to get down the field and pop somebody after a catcher on a running play.
2: Well, that's how you break big runs, right, with the running backs. Mm-hmm. Is when a running back gets, 15 or more yards, it's usually the receivers downfield doing the blocking and everything. Mm-hmm. And when you say he could do everything, you know who I think of? Mitch Picton. He's that utility guy who could do everything, right? Mm-hmm. So we'll see. Proof is in the pudding, right?
0: Yeah, here we go. Oh, hey. Game one.
1: First day of practice in the post-practice scrum, Corey Mace, head coach, said, you guys think we had a good receiving room last year? Mm. You should see it this year. He says it may be even better. So really? They got a group of receivers he's pretty high on. And, okay. You know, they've set it up so they're using three Canadians, but if they have to make some changes, he feels they're pretty deep.
0: Well, you look at Kean Schaefer-Baker, Jalen Johnson, and then you have Dell Duncan Busby. Like, James Letcher Jr. can play a lot more receiver than Mario Alford did.
1: Oh, yeah.
0: Keyshawn Johnson, Dell Duncan Busby, Sam Emilis. And then on the practice roster, Matthew Sexton looked really good. Daniel Weave has a bright future. Yep. Johnny Johnson III came late. He was a star receiver at Oregon. So who knows what he can bring. So they have some depth in this receiving core for the Saskatchewan Rough Riders in that one of their top draft picks, Dylan Jetty, is on the 6-game injured list to start the season, but he has a bright future in the Canadian Football League as well. There is Britton Gray's player profile interview here on the Green Zone. Coming up next, our final bold prediction, which is who's going to win, but also a roster check. Who's in, who's out for the BC Lions and the Saskatchewan Rough Riders about 15 minutes away from kickoff and the banner being unfurled at Mosaic Stadium in game one of the 2026 season for the defending Grey Cup champions. This is the Green Zone pregame show on 650 CKOM and 980 CJME.
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0: Welcome back to the Green Zone pregame show. Jamie Nye, Terrell Davis, and Belton Johnson with you on this Saturday. How's the weather for the kickoff? Well, right now in Regina, it's 21 degrees. It was only supposed to be a high of 19, so it's warmer than anticipated. Wind gusting out of the north at 41 kilometers an hour.
1: Ooh,
0: that's fun for new kickers for the Saskatchewan Rough Riders. Throw some 41-kilometer wind gusts. Adam.
1: How's the rain look? Any rain?
0: Oh, no. There's no rain in the forecast at all.
1: No hail? Well,
0: Only the kicker. Only Alex Hale. That's the only hail in the forecast for the Saskatchewan Rough Riders today. So a great night for football. A kickoff in about 15 minutes. Again, TSN 3. That is where you're watching today's game. Some of the other TSN networks, of course, have World Cup action going on right now. But the opener's good. The tailgating's probably wrapping up as those season ticket holders make their way into the stadium. By the way, they're going to see how it's going. They might expand tailgating next year to non-season ticket holders to get a spot in the lottery for next season.
1: How about the media? Can we get...
0: No.
1: No. Can't do our show there, just hanging out.
2: Just don't have to drive and stop by on the way here or there.
0: So, yeah. Well, I'd be interested as they expand it. Like, will there be people who don't want to buy a ticket who might just stay in the parking lot with a TV and watch the game with the crowd noise going on behind them?
1: They're going to listen to our show first. That's good.
0: Yeah. Absolutely. But yeah, if you're going to tailgating, make sure you turn the radio on. You can listen to the Green Zone pregame show out in the parking lot. Maybe negotiations will continue for next season for a Green Zone tailgating spot.
1: We may have to hold and
0: then
1: out. Belt,
0: and then you can actually taste this pineapple popper dip, smoked pineapple popper dip that Belton made.
1: And then we've been chowing down on, man.
2: We could serve it right out there, too.
1: That would be great. We would have a crowd.
0: You'd have to expand your, maybe not. You just have to get there early to get a taste of Belton's tailgating. Let's look through the roster check for these two teams. We start off with the BC Lions. They will start four American offensive linemen like the Rough Riders did for the Grey Cup as the trend continues of at least three Americans on the offensive line. Winnipeg is doing it. Saskatchewan did it. Now BC's got four. I was talking to Bob Marjanovic about it yesterday. And I said, this isn't about the quality of Canadian offensive linemen as so much as it's the quality of the skill position Canadians now that you can't. Used to be, we have to fill out the offensive line because can't find a lot of DBs or receivers. And now that's not an issue. You got Matthew Betts. You got A.J. Allen. You have Tavon Campbell. Brady Oliveira. Yep. You have Sam Emelis, Kian Schaefer. Look at Tyson Philpott in Montreal. Goodness. Yeah. The amount of Canadian players outside of offensive linemen continues to grow. So that's why you're seeing more Americans, and Americans offensive linemen are cheaper than Canadian offensive linemen.
1: And there's more of them. More
0: yes, there are.
1: And that's why they're cheaper, right? Because
0: Belton, you started your career too late, man.
2: Hey. you caught me there, Jay.
1: Every generation gets more than the last generation.
2: Oh, yeah. Exactly. I know it, man.
0: So they start four American offensive linemen. New faces include tackle Casey Sales and linebacker from the Montreal Alouettes, Darnell Sankey, who did play for the Rough Riders a few years ago. Gary Peters, their top defensive back, is on the six-game injured list. And the Lions have 10 players starting the season on their six-game injured list for BC. Meanwhile, for the Saskatchewan Rough Riders,
1: pretty healthy.
0: Yeah, they are. You can no longer use healthy scratches or load management, by the way. So the league has added two reserve spots. These are players who will get a full game check but will not dress. So that's where you'll find fourth-string quarterback Braden Shager and defensive lineman Kendi Charles. As for the six-game injured list, Dylan Jetty, Ryder Varga, Lake Corte Moore, and Darius Bell, those injuries happened in training camp. One-game injured list, Daniel Johnson and Benoit Marion carry over from training camp, but Nick Weeb is out with a head injury suffered on Wednesday's padded practice. He and Jamarcus Hardrick thumped, and Nick got the worst of it. So the top special teamer last year for the Riders will not play today. He's on the one-game injured list. And, of course, changes from last year. Jalen Johnson at receiver, Alex Hale, punter Oscar Chapman, long snapper Aaron Crawford, returner James Letcher Jr., and, of course, defensive end Desmond Evans, James Vodders, and at linebacker Josh Woods filling in for A.J. Allen. So there is a look-see at the Saskatchewan Rough Riders changes from some of those starters who have departed this season.
1: It's a lot of changes.
0: It is.
1: You know, it should always turn over. All coaches say it should turn it over 20, 25, 30%. This is when you think about
0: 33%.
1: I know it's more than that, right? Yeah. 16 out of 45. That's more than a third. So that's a pretty solid turnover rate. Yes, the core is still there, right?
2: And to me, that's the most important part. Mm-hmm. But I'm still with you there. When you make that many changes, right? The chemistry and everything.
1: Mm-hmm. To me, that's Carney, key. Right? AJ Allen. There's a CJ Rivas. There's some good players who really aren't with this. Tommy Neal, Joe Robustelli. There's some players who made contributions to this football team's run to the Grey Cup, and they're not with the franchise anymore. So it is changed. You're right. Mm-hmm. You have to maintain the core of it. And Belton, you're right that most of them are still there. But they have made some changes, and they're missing a few key players from last year's squad.
0: So the Rough Riders kick off the season against the BC Lions. My prediction is these two teams will be playing in the West Final again later this year in November.
1: Could be.
0: Will it be at BC Place or will it be at Mosaic Stadium?
1: Today might make a bit of a statement in that regard, hey?
0: Mm-hmm. Yes, indeed. So. The final score prediction. By the way, I just want to mention, Britain did pick the Riders 30-27. Okay? Now let's get to our predictions. Daryl?
1: I'm picking Saskatchewan to go farther in the playoffs. But I think today, the BC Lions are so full of revenge today that they're going to win 34-30.
0: 34-30 for the BC Lions. I've already said mine on the air.
2: Yeah.
0: 31-21. For the BC Lions.
1: Oh, boy. And Belton, so?
2: I went BC Lions 31-24.
1: Are we going to get chided if the Riders win at the end of the game? Oh, the phone-in shows.
0: Locker said the Riders 31-20. We had the same score, different team. So Locker and Britain are on Saskatchewan's side.
1: Oh, we deserve to get our fingers slapped if we're wrong.
0: I think producer Scott picked the Riders, too, to win the first game.
1: So just not listening to the people who know better than we do, right?
0: I guess so.
1: Yeah, we can be stupid sometimes.
2: They got a history, right? A winner.
0: People would argue it's a lot more than sometimes. But anyways, we'll leave that for maybe the conversation on the Green Zone post-game show. Yes, when that final whistle sounds, you can turn on your radio and call in 1-877-332-8255. Write down that number, and we'll hear from you on the Green Zone post-game show as we get our first look at the 2026 version of the Saskatchewan Rough Riders on their road to a potential repeat as Grey Cup champions. I'm Jamie Nye, he's Daryl Davis, and that is Belton Johnson, and we'll talk to you in about 2 hours and 45 minutes or so from now on the Green Zone post-game show, barring overtime, on 980 CJME and 650 CKOM.
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15: It's 5 o'clock. I'm Roman Hader. The Green and White kick off 2026 with their first game of the regular season. Rising water levels are causing some dangerous conditions that could impact your weekend. And a community holds a concert as a way of saying thanks. In Regina, partly sunny and it's 21. In Saskatoon, partly sunny and it's 21. CFL football is back in the land of living skies. The Saskatchewan Roughriders are taking on the BC Lions this afternoon for their first game of the regular season. That game just started, no points on the board as of yet. Today's game marks the end of a long wait, with the team last playing as far back as May 23rd. Ahead of that game, there was a party raging outside of Mosaic Stadium, marking Saskatchewan's first ever tailgate party. Our Jacob Bamauer was there.
16: While most people take their car or truck to the Rider game, one fan's trip was a little bit different.
17: From 1966, the year we won the first Grey Cup of the organization, and she's a good old milk truck. Souped her up a little bit, put a Bluetooth stereo in, a little bit of subwoofers, and now we're... It's a party mobile is basically the best I could describe it as.
16: Duncan Lamb is from Ituna and says the truck might not be as fast as it once was, but it still got him to the game in plenty of time to celebrate with 30,000 of his best friends. Outside Mosaic Stadium, I'm Jacob Bamhauer.
15: Make sure to stay tuned for the Green Zone post-game show. That kicks off tonight at 8. Miwasin Valley Authority is temporarily closing some popular areas due to higher water levels on the South Saskatchewan River. According to a social media post, Paradise Beach, Poplar Bluffs, and the Fred Heal Canoe Launch are all closed due to what the organization is calling a serious safety risk. Chief Whitecap Park and Cranberry Flats are still open, but Miwasin is asking visitors to be extra careful around the river's edge. Speaking of closures, the annual Broadway Spring Fling shopping and entertainment event in Saskatoon has caused some road closures. The annual event just ended, but Broadway isn't expected to open up to regular traffic between 8th Street and 12th Street until 8 tonight. Pride Week is more than just a parade. Organizers say one of the biggest misconceptions is that it's about drawing attention to differences. Riviera Bonneau is one of the parade's organizers and says it's all about trying to show the community's visibility.
18: We're just trying to gain that
10: love and acceptance from our community, as well as let people in Regina know, if they don't have that community, that we are here.
15: Regina's Pride Parade kicked off today at noon. Prime Minister Mark Carney says artificial intelligence is advancing faster than the global rules designed to control it. Speaking during a Q&A in Dublin, he says the rapid development of AI is exposing gaps in international coordination, with no consistent standards governing how the technology is trained or deployed.
18: One of the other issues which is becoming more apparent is issues in terms of systemic risk to, for example, cyber or hacking, the ability to hack systems, whether they're in the financial sector, whether they would be other systemic infrastructure, utilities, and other aspects.
15: Earlier today, Carney announced that Canada and Ireland have agreed to work together on key issues like artificial intelligence, pharmaceuticals, biotechnology, and food security. Some local leaders are giving back to their community this weekend. The town of Bigger is celebrating the completion of their multi-year revitalization project with a free concert. Jim Rickwood is the town's mayor and says that while the concert may be the main draw, there will be a lot more taking place today.
19: We're going to have a parade, pancake breakfast at the museum, lots of activities for kids, clowns.
15: As for the concert, it will be an all-Saskatchewan lineup with performances from Brock Andrews, Braden King, and Jess Moskaluk. The latest local news is as close as your phone. 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It's 5:04. From the Green Zone, CFL football is back in Saskatchewan this weekend. The Riders are hosting the BC Lions this afternoon for their first game of the regular season. That game just started, no points on the board as of yet. An upsetting afternoon for Blue Jays fans. Toronto lost their chance at a winning streak this afternoon after a loss to the Yankees. New York walked away with a 3-1 win. They'll play again tomorrow morning. Canada is headed to Vancouver after opening its home World Cup with a 1-1 draw against Bosnia yesterday. The Canadians will face Qatar on Thursday before wrapping up group stage play against Switzerland on June 24th. It's 5:05. In Regina and southern Saskatchewan tonight, partly cloudy and a low of +5. Tomorrow, mainly sunny and a high of 23. In Saskatoon and central Saskatchewan tonight, partly cloudy and a low of 6. Tomorrow, partly cloudy with a 30% chance of showers, a risk of a thunderstorm, and a high of 24. Across Saskatchewan today, in the Battle Fords, 20, Prince Albert 21, Swift Current 18, Weyburn 20, Estevan 19, Yorkton 19, and in Moose Jaw 22. In Regina, partly sunny with a north wind at 41 and it's 21. In Saskatoon, partly sunny with a northwest wind at 33 and it's 21. It's 5:06. I'm Roman Hader.
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21: I'm Sean Haney and this is Real Ag on the weekend. Let's get real and get connected with the week that was in Canadian agriculture. Real Ag on the Weekend starts now. Welcome to Real Ag on the Weekend. I'm your host, Sean Haney of realagriculture.com. Really appreciate everybody joining us. Hopefully you had yourselves a great week. There's some that have not. And Mother Nature has really proved that she can be quite cruel. We saw some terrible weather in parts of Saskatchewan, kind of in that Oxbow area, significant damage to buildings, never mind crops, but just farm infrastructure on the storm that went through. It went into southern Manitoba as well. I know some farmers got anywhere from 8 to, like, I think the top was 11 inches of rain overnight, a couple months' worth of moisture, significant crop damage, wipeout for some. And just real challenges out there. So really want to, again, communicate that our thoughts are out there with some producers that have had a really tough week when it comes to dealing with some of the Mother Nature impacts, and thoughts are with you. Others are, I talked to a farmer yesterday, farms in the Peace River region, and talking about just how dry they are and how they really could use some rain and some of the challenges that they're going through. So again, we kind of have this feast or famine sort of scenario that is really challenging a lot of our growers. And it's also cool. I was in Edmonton, Alberta on Thursday and Friday for Thursday's University of Alberta convocation for my daughter. And cool weather, like 10 to 14 Celsius. Not exactly the kind of heat that's getting that crop moving and shaking and getting to the next stage at all. So it's just really interesting how this spring has been just a challenge. And there's some good things and bad things. Like, there's some areas that have received what they would call, the right amount of moisture, and they feel like they're on a good spot. And there's others that we've talked about. They're challenged on the end of drought or on just way too much moisture. So it is difficult to generalize what is happening right now in the Western Canadian prairies. It's the best way to look at it. Some are good, some are bad, and there's some obviously on the in-between. Now, middle of the week, I was in Regina, Saskatchewan for Farm Credit Canada's Horizon Thought Leadership event. It was a tremendous event. It was really all about Canada and U.S.-Mexican trade, really looking at things through the lens of what's good, some are bad, and there's some obviously on the in-between. Now, middle of the week, I was in Regina, Saskatchewan for Farm Credit Canada's Horizon Thought Leadership event. It was a tremendous event. It was really all about Canada and U.S.-Mexican trade, really looking at things through the lens of what's in front of Canada here with this

0: episode, or sorry, Thursday's episode of the Real Ag Radio podcast. I encourage you to check that out. I talked to Lisa Raitt, Ralph Goodale. I'll talk to Craig Johnston, the FCC chief economist. So lots of great content there for you to think about and consider on the trade front. Speaking of Ralph Goodale, no stranger to the province of Saskatchewan, former MP, former high commissioner to the UK. We're going to play my interview with him here today on that on the show, talking about Canada-US trade. He is on the Prime Minister's Advisory Council, so he's in the middle of this. He's one of the people that's guiding and providing advice and perspective to the Prime Minister and the trade negotiating team on the ins and outs of this. Ralph, no stranger to Canadian politics and international trade. We're also going to hear today from really a very successful Saskatchewan entrepreneur. Corey Wilness is going to be with us. He is the CEO of Croptimistic Technology. The government of Canada recently released their artificial intelligence strategy, and Croptimistic Technology was one of the companies from an agriculture standpoint that was mentioned. And so I had a chance to catch up with Corey and talk about that and some of the things that Croptimistic is doing. And of course, Saskatchewan-based precision ag company that has really been expanding their footprint and doing some pretty cool stuff, especially on that AI front. And then we're going to talk also today to Chuck Penner of Left Field Commodity Research out of Winnipeg, Manitoba. We're going to hear about what he thinks is in store for us in 2026 when it comes to the pulse markets. Lentils, chickpeas, field peas. Is there bullish opportunity? What about the weather in India? And what role is that going to play in potentially what India does with their tariffs going forward? Will they lower those tariffs, which would really make Canadian pulses much, much more competitive into that market? Now, if you have any feedback on today's show, we'd love to hear from you. Send me an email, shaney@realagriculture.com. You can also call or text the Real Ag feedback line, 855-776-6147. Let's get to my discussion with Ralph Goodale.
1: In our short period of time we have here together, I guess how worried should agriculture be about these trade negotiations we're embarking on?
2: It's an unsettled period because relationships that we thought we knew and we had in place for a long time that were secure, reliable, and largely profitable, always irritants to be resolved, but it was a really good working relationship. All of that now seems to be threatened, mm-hmm. Because of the doubt about the future of CUSMA. One thing to note is that the review date that is coming up on the 1st of July, is not a drop dead date.
1: Right.
2: It's a date for a review. The term for CUSMA started in 2020. It runs to 2036. And whatever happens on July the 1st would not change that. It is a fixed term. But if the parties don't agree on July 1st to add another 16 years to run it out to 2052, then the next 10 years to the original date of 2036 will involve an annual review process. And that can be disruptive.
1: Yep.
2: That raises uncertainty, especially people planning to make investments of the kinds of numbers that are involved in agriculture. That will be a deterrent. So the whole objective is to bring as much certainty as we possibly can to this relationship between Canada, the US, and Mexico.
1: And it's not just like it's a final goods, export, import sort of business. It's a trade relationship that is, we hear the word integrated so much. That's really the challenge.
2: It is. And that has been a deliberate choice on the part of both countries, all three countries now under CUSMA, for a very long time, where our ways of doing business, our relationships, our supply chains are deeply integrated.
1: Mm-hmm.
2: The cycle of products going back and forth across the border is very intricate, and it's that way because it is the single most profitable way on both sides of the border to do business and be successful. The United States is now throwing some sand in the gears.
1: Yep.
2: And that creates friction, that creates extra cost, it raises uncertainties, unfortunately, we'll have to work our way through all of this.
0: We're going to get back to more of my conversation with Ralph Goodale here on Real Ag on the Weekend right after this.
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1: 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Welcome back to Real Ag on the Weekend. We're listening to my conversation from this past Wednesday with the Honorable Ralph Goodale.
16: But I think of all of the sectors that are affected by this uncertainty, agriculture may be in one of the most favorable positions. Because the relationship, there are many reasons for it, but because the relationships between our farmers, agricultural organizations, and agribusinesses, and are their counterparts on the American side is very good, very close. And they together are saying from Canada, the U.S., and Mexico with a virtually 99% common voice, renew CUSMA. Mm. It has been good for the last 6 years. It will be even better for the next 10 years. Don't mess around with something that has been a great achievement on both sides of the border.
17: I really hope whatever this looks like on the other side of these talks, we can settle on one acronym, Ralph. That's the CUSMA, USMCA, and Mexico has their own version. It'd be nice to just have one. Like NAFTA was great. It was so simple.
16: Yes, but if we have to call it something else in three different countries in order to get a good
17: to
16: result.
17: Sell it? Okay. That is fair enough.
16: We'll just make it a common label.
17: There was a lot of talk today in the audience about Canada selling its value proposition to the American economy. Mm-hmm. Affordability was mentioned a lot. What are your thoughts on that and what Canada needs to do?
16: We have all sorts of historical, cultural, and emotional reasons why we should have a good relationship with the United States. But with the current administration, I think it's particularly important, in addition to all of those intangible and emotional things, I think it's important to lay the proposition out in dollars and cents. And it really goes to the issue that's dominating consumers all around the world right now, and that is affordability.
17: Yeah.
16: We have, because of the framework created by CUSMA, we have the most food secure situation, and the most food affordability situation in the world, in North America, because of CUSMA. We can make it better.
17: Yeah.
16: But this should not be a case of throwing the baby out with the bathwater. And I found it very impressive when I read through that list of farm organizations in Canada and in Mexico and in the United States that are saying, this relationship under CUSMA has worked. It makes us more profitable, more successful, more competitive with the rest of the world, more food secure than any other part of the world. Work to make it better, but do not end this very fortunate agreement.
17: Yeah, you mentioned that letter a couple times, 160 farm organizations across all three countries that, you know, co-signed it and said, hey, we want this. And I think there's a little bit of a difference between Canada and the U.S. Those kinds of letters, I find, carry much more weight in the U.S. than they do in Canada.
16: I think you're probably right. And coming from the agricultural heartland of the United States. Those are also letters that have pretty big political impact. And as was observed in the session here in Regina, this is not a technocratic, legalistic kind of negotiation.
17: Right.
16: This is a very political.
17: It can be leader to leader.
16: It may well be at the end of the day. That's what it turned out to be last time. The fact that these organizations in the United States, representing virtually all of American agriculture, are delivering a very pro CUSMA and Canada favorable message. That's extremely important, and we should encourage them and give them all the tools and ammunition they need to deliver that message loud and clear.
17: We a lot of times we have this three countries in this agreement, and it's always talked in the Canada, U.S., U.S., Mexico, and not a lot Canada, Mexico. Agricultural beef exports to Mexico are up this year compared to last year. I find it kind of funny sometimes we don't talk about increasing trade between Canada and Mexico.
16: Yeah, I think the we have this big third party in between us.
17: It's a sandwich, and it's like a triple meat Subway sandwich.
16: Yeah. It's and often it can be a facilitator, but it really does tend to disguise the size of the relationship that we have with Mexico directly, because everything seems to go through that intermediary, that third party. I think there are opportunities for Canada to enhance its working relationship directly with Mexico. Yeah. And I'm very glad that Prime Minister Carney and President Sheinbaum have a good, solid, direct, personal working relationship. That's important.
17: Before I let you go, one of the things that worries me about how I see all this going a little bit is local politics. It's President Trump really focuses on, I'm negotiating tough and hard. I'm going to get the best deal. That comes off as brash. We have both President Sheinbaum and Prime Minister Carney, where pushback against President Trump is good politically back at home. Mm-hmm. That's something we're going to have to overcome, the local politics of the current situation.
16: That's really true in every set of trade discussions and trade negotiations.
17: Fair enough. Probably goes back to Bush and Mulroney.
16: And perhaps even before that. But when Mulroney was able to do the original negotiation with Ronald Reagan, the argument played differently in different parts of the country, and mm-hmm. there was even an election campaign fought on that issue in 1988. Free trade with the United States has been an issue in two major national elections. One in 1911, where Laurier was actually defeated on that issue of a free trade with the United States. Canadians said no. But by 1988, the answer had become yes. In between, we had become closer and more integrated. We had big projects like the St. Lawrence Seaway and the Auto Pact, where we were pooling our talents and skills and doing big things together. Now, as we revisit CUSMA, I think we on the Canadian side can focus very convincingly on the benefits of this agreement that work very well for Canada, but even more importantly, they work very well for the United States. And there's even more that we can do together. Let's not shoot each other in the foot.
17: Well put. We've been talking to the Honorable Ralph Goodale. He is also on the Prime Minister's Advisory Council as it applies to the renegotiation or the review of the free trade agreement between Canada and Mexico and the U.S. Ralph, thanks so much for joining us.
16: My pleasure. Thank you.
17: Really appreciate it.
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20: It's 5:30. I'm Roman Hader. CFL football is back in the land of living skies. The Saskatchewan Roughriders open their 2026 campaign today with a game against the BC Lions. It marks the end of a long wait, with the team last playing as far back as May 23rd.
4: The Washington Valley Authority is temporarily closing some popular areas due to higher water levels on the South Saskatchewan River. Paradise Beach, Poplar Bluffs, and the Fred Hill Canoe Launch are all closed due to what the organization is calling a serious safety risk. Pride Week is more than just a parade or trying to draw attention. Riviera Bonneau is one of the parade's organizers and says it's all about trying to show the community's visibility. The town of Biggers is celebrating the completion of their multi-year revitalization project this weekend with a free concert. Jim Rickwood is the town's mayor and says the All Saskatchewan lineup features acts like Brock Andrews, Braden King, and headliner Jess Moskaluk. Regina and southern Saskatchewan tonight, partly cloudy and a low of plus 5. Tomorrow, mainly sunny and a high of 23. In Saskatoon and central Saskatchewan tonight, partly cloudy and a low of 6. Tomorrow, partly cloudy with a 30% chance of showers, your risk of a thunderstorm and a high of 24. In Regina, partly sunny with a north wind at 41 and it's 21. In Saskatoon, partly sunny with a northwest wind at 33 and it's 21. It's 531. I'm Roman Hader.
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1: 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Saskatchewan-based company that's doing some, quite frankly, some really cool stuff is Croptimistic Technologies. And the federal government just released its new artificial intelligence strategy, and a Canadian company that is in agriculture that was mentioned in that strategy, which is pretty unique and pretty cool, is Croptimistic Technology. And this week I had a chance to catch up with the CEO of Croptimistic Technology, Corey Wilness.
8: Great. Thanks for having me here, Sean.
1: Yeah, man, it's great to chat with you. There's, I guess, hey, how are crop conditions in Nokomis?
8: Oh, well, everything's pretty light and Northern Saskatchewan, but crops are actually looking really good. The soils were really warm, lots of moisture, so seeding around some wet spots. But yeah, overall, I think happy considering we're 3 weeks late.
1: Yeah. Well, it's going to be interesting how the growing season progresses here, but I think we're definitely looking better than we did, say, 3 weeks ago, so to speak. You know, looking at the Western Canada crop conditions overall, we'll see what happens next year. We're not out of the woods yet. Now, Croptimistic Technology, based in Saskatchewan, definitely increasing the size of its footprint quite considerably to your beginnings, which I don't know if they were started in your basement or your garage, but, you know, metaphorically speaking, you know what I'm saying. Also recently mentioned in the federal government's AI strategy, which is very interesting. But I guess we should start here. What does Croptimistic Technology do?
8: We're a precision agriculture services company, primarily known for SWOT maps, which stands for soil, water, and topography maps. And it's basically a prescription map that helps farmers apply their soil and crop inputs with precision applications, or people often call it variable rates, but
1: yeah,
8: I don't like to call it that anymore, because it's not just varying rates. It could be varying products and, you know, different seed types and those types of things. So that's our, you know, big bulk of our business is that product. And it, helps them optimize their resources, increase their environmental stewardship, and ultimately make a profit.
1: Yeah. You know, if you think back to the beginnings of variable rate, this concept, the ability to do different things in different parts of the field based on intelligence, it's really evolved. Like, you know, I think, you know, if you look at we've done a little bit of market research on tech adoption, and for a lot of people that did it and then didn't do it, it was like, overpromise, underdeliver. They just, you know, it was that kind of a, but I think we've really evolved as a sector. Is that how you see it from the inside, and our ability to execute on some of the, if you know, promises or the opportunity?
8: Yeah, maybe a bit, I guess. I still feel like there's a long ways to go and the opportunities are even bigger. Like, I mean, I think in general, like, we just released our 50 plus page regen and sustainability report using it with precision. And, you know, like, I would say that there's tons and tons of ways that people can manage fields better without this concept of thinking about, I have to apply something, right?
1: Right.
8: Like it's more about, we know now, you know, everything about certain areas in the field and what the problems are. So let's solve the problems. Let's not just deal with it by varying a rate of something. But you kind of get just locked into that, right? Because that's what most equipment does. And that's what most of us started doing our businesses with. But that's not really the way that it should be. But it is hard to change that, because let's just face the facts, most of the equipment's still not able to apply at the resolutions that we need to do. And lots of the times the compartments and tanks aren't capable of handling what we need to do to say, I want to put ESN in a wet areas and regular urea in my mid slopes and hills or something. And well, you just logistically can't get it done, you see. So I would say there's lots of opportunity left.
1: That's cool. That's encouraging. Okay. So artificial intelligence, I mentioned that the federal government's artificial intelligence strategy, Crop Domestic Technology, had a mention in that. I guess, how are you using AI in your business, for whether it's internally or for customers?
8: Yeah, internally, it's really taken off in a big way. I'd say maybe just even in the past 18 months, to the point where, I don't know, probably 2/3 of the staff are using it in their regular jobs, and probably another 1/3 are like actively using it to build products. So it could be like a staff person is building a app that manages our SWATCAM images and machine learning platform, or someone's working on yield analytics. Like, they'll specifically build platforms and then hand it over to the software development team to turn it into production. So you get things done a lot faster, and more people are able to sort of vibe code and get things going. So internally, it's very common. I think we got the mention because we have like actually developed products that use AI. Like, for example, SWATCAM is probably one of the only working systems in the world that does plant stand counts fully autonomously. Like, you mount two cameras to a sprayer, and every 60 feet it takes images, and they're processed, and you get crop and weed population maps and plant stand counts. Like, we got most of the Western Canadian crops utilizing that now. So, but that requires no operator at all, and is, you know, very heavy into AI. So that's not many companies actually have products with high adoption rates out there executing and operating in the market.
1: Yeah, and I've even used some, I don't know if you even know this, I've used some, Wes on your team, Wes Anderson, has posted some pictures of how that technology has really improved in terms of doing those plant stand counts back to the checks. And I've used some graphs that he has posted in some of my presentations on tech adoption about, you know, how technology continues to improve and provide, you know, in this case, more and more accurate information real time back to the users. So congrats on that. I guess being mentioned in Canada's AI strategy, what does that mean to you as the CEO or the company? I guess does it have an impact?
8: Yeah, I think it's fantastic recognition for us. Like, we're very grateful and humbled to be in the minister's message there. First of all, like, agriculture federally hasn't always got on the front page. So that's a big win. And just for us, our own company, I guess, to be the highlighted company of agriculture. It's, a lot of people have worked here for a long time. And like, so our internal staff have done a fantastic job, worked very hard over the years to, you know, get AI to have working products, but we've had lots of other support too, right? So I think of like some of the grant programs like that helped us along the way. We still have a grant program going with the protein supercluster. We just finished one with Kane. You know, those were AI grants. A couple universities we worked with, UPEI, U of R, like in the early days when machine learning was very manual and students and labs were annotating images and stuff like that. So, yeah, I feel like it's like we all won together, you know, like it was a kind of a win-win-win for, and of course the farmers are using the products and seeing value too. So, yeah.
1: That was Corey Wilness of Croptimistic Technology, mentioned in the federal government's AI strategy. Appreciate Corey joining us. We'll be back with more of Real Ag on the Weekend right after this quick break.
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11: 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Included there will be 10 oil leases along with their land. 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
18: One of the high-profile crops on the Western Canadian prairies is pulse crops. And India is an important market. China is an important market as we try to expand also our domestic use of plant proteins as well. This week, I had a chance to talk to Chuck Penner of Left Field Commodity Research to really get a handle on what is the market outlook look like this year for Western Canadian pulse growers.
19: Well, we've been doing fairly well. Their purchases of peas and lentils have been okay, but not great. Lentil purchases, exports, or lentil imports by India have been ramping up in the last few months, actually. They were really slow a few months ago and then have picked up again. In terms of India, Canada isn't at a particular disadvantage so much. You know, it's not like China, where China imposes tariffs on Canadian peas or Canadian canola. In terms of India, it's a broad-based kind of a thing. So they apply tariffs against everything. So right now, there's a 30% tariff on pea imports. There's a 10% tariff on lentil imports. That's been still allowed some trade to happen, but those are happening. Those tariffs happen to every country. So it's not just Canada. But it is helpful that we do have a better relationship with them. I think the story in India could become a weather story more than a political story. Typically, I'm not a big weather forecast follower. But I'm getting kind of nervous or interested in how this whole El Nino effect could have on the Indian monsoon. And so the Indian government has the meteorology department, their latest forecast was for the monsoons, which happen now or starting now and then run through the summer, and they provide most of the moisture for the year, that they're going to be 90% of the long-term average. And you kind of think, oh, okay, well, 10% less rain. Well, that's not a big deal. Well, it actually is a big deal. Even in their worst days, like if you go back over many years, even in their worst days, it was like 92% of the average and things like that. And that's when they really went, not overboard. They went big in terms of imports, lentil imports and pea imports during those years. And so even if their forecast is off by a few percent, it's raising a lot of eyebrows about that kind of a situation. So what could happen is you have a smaller Kharif this season that we're heading into now, the June to November timeframe, smaller Kharif pulse crop, which could help green lentil trade, which we desperately need. And then if you don't have these summer rains, you also don't have the moisture reserve for the winter, the Rabi crop, which is when they grow lentils and peas and chickpeas. And so if those are damaged, what you could see of essentially is that India will need so many pulses that they'll drop those tariffs to zero. And then really start buying. So there is some real, I have some optimism, some real optimism, in terms of Indian demand, well into late into 26 and into early 27 is when we could see some of that really strong demand. So pretty friendly, for Canadian, from a Canadian perspective for that. Yeah.
18: That sounds incredibly positive. That's awesome. And like you described, there is a pretty close correlation. The poorer the domestic production of Indian pulses, the higher the probability they lower the tariff.
19: Right, exactly. Right? Yeah, it's based on, they're always trying to balance this, trying to keep consumer prices low and keep prices supported for farmers. So they're always playing this dance of, with tariffs and with other restrictions and things like that, trying to keep that somewhat balanced. And so if there is a shortfall and prices start to go up there, those tariffs will come off.
18: And it seems that the Canadian government also has, I guess, a softer or friendlier relationship with President Modi right now. That probably doesn't hurt.
19: Yeah. If you go back, a lot of years, at one point we were working on a free trade deal with India.
18: Right.
19: Things happened and that kind of got put on the sidelines. And I think that those discussions are ongoing again now. And so we could see maybe a little bit of favorable dealing toward Canada. But for the most part, it's going to be this broad-based approach where they just drop the tariffs for everything. I mean, Australia is hoping to grow another 2 million ton lentil crop this year. So there will be competition. It's not going to be all landing on Canada. But it's looking positive.
18: Now, going back a number of years, while you and I are jumping in our DeLoreans and talking about the past, there was all this discussion about plant protein, right? And pulses really were set up as a key ingredient to that. Whether it's timing or it just things didn't pop the way that a lot of investors especially would like to have seen. Right now, we're in a protein craze. I'm reading in The Atlantic about shortage of whey protein. We've seen the demand for things like beef, especially also pork. We've seen prices rise. Are pulses able to capitalize on this time of so much desire for protein from the consumer?
19: I think it's a little more subtle than like the meat replacement industry. You know, we know that that's kind of fallen on hard times just because that demand was overblown, or the forecasts were overblown. And
18: Chuck, look at Beyond Meat stock price. It's really suffered.
19: Yes, and full disclosure, I had bought some of that at some point because I got caught up in that too. Not much, but anyway. But it's a much more subtle thing. So we had wraps the other day. Our daughter made us some wraps and things like that. Well, they're protein wraps. So what does that mean? So we started looking at the ingredients, and it's pea protein in there, and it's faba bean protein in there. So it's in those types of products. It's not going to respond to the beef market. I don't think, but it is in those other things. And that is still a growing industry, not at the exponential rate that they had forecast for some of these other things, but it's still a growing industry. And so, that's positive. It provides some base of support, but really for the pulses and things like that, we still have to focus most heavily on the export side.
18: Yeah. And is India, like obviously India is the one we always jump to first, but what are the other markets that are gaining some traction with Canadian pulses?
19: Well, what we've got is we've got China. I mean, this is the first year in quite a few years where we're going to have both China and India as buyers in fall, when you go through this fall shipping program, and through the full year. And so again, for the yellow pea market in particular, that's going to be quite positive, is that we're going to have both of these major buyers in at the same time. Now again, there's still a 30% tariff that India has, so it's not going to be going crazy, but it's still a very positive kind of an aspect. On the yellow pea side, it really is those two, although we've had some better business this year from Bangladesh, for example, like in those countries that surround India. That's been probably the other focus. On the green pea side, it's not looking as positive.
18: If you want to hear my full discussion with Chuck Penner of Left Field Commodity Research, you can find that at the Real Ag Radio Podcast or realagriculture.com. 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
0: 6 o'clock. I'm Roman Hadar. The first game of a brand new season for the Rough Riders.
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